0: 7-minute delay through that area. In Castle Rock, northbound I-25 after Wolfensberger Road, have a crash there over on the left shoulder. And eastbound I-76 at Sheridan, a stall that has the right shoulder blocked. With traffic, I'm Tim McLaughlin.
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10: If I know something about it, we'll talk about it. If not, we'll move on. It's 833-JOE-PAGS. 637-24. JoePags.com. A couple of big interviews today. Carla Sands, the former ambassador from the U.S. to Denmark, is going to be on. Talk about NATO. Another Marco Rubio, the Secretary of State, was in Sweden today. And there's a lot going on with NATO and the United States. The fact that they didn't step up and say, yeah, we'll send some minesweeping ships to go clear out the Strait of Hormuz, that's a problem, especially when we're funding and financing their safety and security. Remember, these countries in NATO were paying like 1%. Obama tried to push them to 2%. And the president now says got to be 5% of their GDP. They got to pay. The fact that we're on the hook to keep them safe and secure is really kind of stupid. It doesn't make any sense if they're not going to give anything back. And then places like Spain that we protect saying you can't use our airspace to launch strikes against Iran. And again, listen, you can be against an operation against Iran, but just say you're going to be out of NATO. Hey, United States, we don't like what you're doing, so we don't want you to protect us anymore. Just say that. Okay, that makes sense. Don't like us, don't need us, don't want to help out. Because if we're the one keeping you safe and secure, and we say, hey, can you do me a favor and send a couple of ships into the Strait of Hormuz? Your answer should be yes. How many do you need? Because we're keeping you safe. I mean, that only makes sense to me. So we'll talk to Carla Sands. That's coming up hour number three, I think we'll do that. Then Mahek Cook, we've got her on. She's a lawyer, a legal consultant, political consultant, and somebody who's uncovering more fraud in the Midwest. This time it's Ohio. She's from Ohio, and she's blowing the whistle in Ohio. She's been threatened. She's been followed. And we're going to have Mahek Cook on this program as well. I went through a bunch of videos. What Sam normally will do is send me videos before the show, and I'll make a decision about which ones I do and don't want. I got to be honest with you, Sam. Sam, do you find this as well? They're boring.
11: Yeah, I mean, it's a lot of information, but it's pretty dry.
10: Do I want Kevin Warsh to speak for five straight minutes on my show? You know what I mean?
11: Yeah, I mean, and his speech was great, but yeah, it's a little dry.
10: Paula, do you know who Kevin Warsh is?
12: I do not.
10: I mean, I think most people watching and listening don't. It's not an insult.
12: Like, you know, the sauce?
10: It's not the Worcestershire sauce. No, it's not that. No, he's not named after Worcestershire sauce.
12: Right.
10: But I mean, again, it's boring. I did the voice changer thing. That's Elizabeth's gone. Is that her name?
11: Oh,
10: or Kimberly? Kimberly, right?
11: Yeah.
10: Who else? Elizabeth. So
11: the other one.
10: All right, it must be the other person who writes me to say, I listen.

0: Listen every day. You suck. Okay, as long as you're listening. But Kevin Warsh is the new Fed chair. You know what I mean? We don't really know what the Fed is. And if you ask questions about the Fed, you could be in trouble. And, you know, got to watch over your shoulder. The Fed was created by a bunch of bankers back in like 1918, something like that. And they made it just to protect themselves. And now they get to decide how much interest we pay or interest we don't pay. The currency that's out there is provided by them, or they lend it to us, and it's all very screwy. So I don't care if it's Jerome Powell or Kevin Worcestershire sauce. Is it Worcestershire sauce?
1: Confirmed, it is now.
0: Okay. Or Kevin Warsh. It's like, hey, did you wash the clothes?
2: Oh, I was going to say, isn't that like how some people say Washington?
0: Yes. Washington. Wash the clothes. Did you wash your hands before coming to dinner? What country says that? There are some people listening right now who speak that way. They're going, why is he making fun of us? You know what I mean? Who says that?
2: I like to say Washington.
1: Your wife.
0: Wash up. No, she doesn't. Does she say wash?
1: She does. Yes.
0: No, she doesn't.
1: Yes, she does.
0: No, I don't think so. I'll have to ask her.
1: Bet.
0: So, I don't think so. But either way, he's the guy, and I'm not going to play a five-minute soundbite from him. What is he going to say? We're ending the Fed, and the money will be backed up by gold again. Because if he doesn't say that, there's nothing else he can say. Because I'll remind you, and I'm a huge fan of President Trump, he's the one that appointed this Jerome Powell guy. It was like the day that we were in Washington, 2017. He is the one that appointed this guy. Now, he got some bad advice, I think. And this Kevin Warsh guy should be better. We had Vance Ginn on, who's a former chief economist for the White House. And he says that Kevin Warsh is the right guy. So, I mean, it'll work out. But I'm not playing that boring soundbite. And then I think, well, the president was in, I think, New York. Was he in New York? Because he was making fun of Hakeem Jeffries and everybody else in New York.
1: Yes,
0: about business
1: he was.
0: In New York. I might play some of those. We'll see. But did you listen to him, Sam? They're echoey. What is going on with the echo?
1: Yeah, it's a little echoey. He was just having so much fun, though. It was really fun to watch him.
0: I'll think about maybe playing some of that, but you're not getting any Kevin Warsh. And Marco Rubio is in Sweden. I might end up playing some of that into the interview with Carla Sands because it's all sort of applicable, but, man, just boring as well.
1: Yes.
0: I mean, so there you go. 833-JOE-PAGS, 833-563-7247, joepags.com. I did a video today, and I wish that I hadn't had to do this one, to be honest with you, because we like Tulsi Gabbard a lot, and I did this video about her stepping down as the DNI. If you've been at work all day, you didn't know this, but Tulsi Gabbard will no longer be the Director of National Intelligence because her husband has been diagnosed with cancer. And these are young people. They're like in their 40s or something, I think. And I was very surprised to see this today. Tulsi Gabbard, according to the New York Post, resigns as Director of National Intelligence, citing husband's cancer diagnosis, written by Stephen Nelson, today at the Post. And by the way, I did text Tulsi to say that we're thinking about her and her husband, that we're praying for them. And I mean, I just think it's horrible that they're facing this. And as far as the administration goes, I like a lot of them. I think the administration is very, very good, but she's a standout. Without a doubt, went in there and said, it was Obama's orders that said do the Russia collusion thing. She's in there calling people out, the former DNI, the former CIA directors, the former FBI directors. She's in there not playing around. And I think this is a bad move for the United States. I think it's a good move for her, and I understand why she's doing it. Story goes out of Washington. Director of National Intelligence Tulsi Gabbard submitted her resignation today. Citing her husband's recent cancer diagnosis, Gabbard, a long skeptic of U.S. intervention overseas, did not mention the ongoing Iran war in the letter announcing her departure. Now, why would the writer even say that? I haven't heard her say anything about we shouldn't be at war in Iran. Are they trying to make her like she's Joe Kent? I hope not. That bothers me that the writer said that. Gabbard, a longtime skeptic, so on and so forth. Quote, unfortunately, I must submit my resignation effective June 30th, 2026. The 45-year-old wrote, my husband, Abraham, has recently been diagnosed with an extremely rare form of bone cancer. The former Hawaii Democratic congresswoman thanked Trump for the trust you placed in me. That's a quote. The president who recently fired three female cabinet secretaries, attorneys, Attorney General Pam Bondi, Homeland Security Secretary Kristi Noem, and Labor Secretary Lori Chavez de Remer is under a month, praised the departing Gabbard in a statement. Why did the writer add that? What is the gender of who has either stepped down or been fired? What does that have to do with them not working there anymore? Is this like what the New York Post's only left-leaning, fake news writer? What is this? That has nothing to do with anything. Might as well say Gabbard, a woman. I mean, we know. Am I wrong? I mean, what is that?
1: You're absolutely right.
0: Quote, Tulsi has done an incredible job and we will miss her, he wrote. Her wonderful husband, Abraham, has been recently diagnosed with a rare form of bone cancer, and she, rightfully, wants to be with him, bringing him back to good health as they currently fight a tough battle together. Gabbard's deputy, Aaron Lucas, will serve as the acting director following her departure. The news broke within minutes of the president saying he plans to remain in the White House this weekend rather than at his New Jersey golf course, fueling speculation he's poised to resume attacks on the Islamic Republic. Gabbard publicly remained loyal to Trump during Operation Epic Fury, testifying to the Senate in March that the intelligence community addressed that Iran maintained the intention to rebuild and continue to grow their nuclear enrichment capability. But she has rarely been at the forefront of the administration, with Trump often singling out and praising CIA Director John Ratcliffe for his contributions to the war effort. Gabbard aligned with Trump on other priorities, such as punishing alleged deep state leakers and investigating alleged fraud in the 2020 election. She slashed her office's workforce by 40% and worked on major declassification efforts, including the release of long-awaited withheld records on assassinations of JFK, RFK, and Martin Luther King Jr. Her departure follows the fiery resignation in March of her former subordinate, Joe Kent, the one-time head of the National Counterterrorism Center, who claimed Israel had duped Trump into attacking Iran. Gabbard gave no hint of repeating Kent's manner of departure and spent most of her letter focused on her husband. I mean, what a strange way to write that story. I find that writer to be completely biased. Most of what the writer writes in there has nothing to do with what Gabbard announced today. Now, if Gabbard comes out and announces, like Joe Kent did, Israel this, and we fell for that over there, ba-ba-da-ba-bop. If she would have done that, then this story makes sense. She didn't. She's never hinted, not once, that the president didn't have his full trust in her. She's never hinted once that she was against the war in Iran, the incursion, whatever we're calling it. So to put those words in her mouth or to give context that way when she didn't herself give that context is really lame. And I think kind of sucks, to be honest with you. By the way, the fact that, Sam, let me ask you. If I would have said no to going to your wedding, you would have had a problem with that, right?
1: 100%.
0: Polo, not married, but maybe at some point. If you invited your parents, a relative, and they said no, I mean, it'd be a problem, no?
2: I mean, it depends. I would always look at that. Like, if it was an issue, I mean, because let's say I was doing a destination wedding. I can't assume that everybody would be able to, like, do that. You know what I mean?
0: Polo, not following where I'm going. So let's say your dad owned a golf club in Bedminster, New Jersey.
2: Okay.
0: And you were getting married there at his club. And he said, I can't make it this weekend. Are you okay with that?
2: I mean, I'm not getting married to him, so.
1: Wow. Polo.
0: So I'm thinking you would have a problem.
2: No.
1: I would have a problem, yes.
0: So you're not getting married to him is what you're saying, Polo.
2: Right. I mean, if my desire is to marry this person, I'm going to do that regardless of who comes and who doesn't.
0: Okay, let me ask the question directly because Polo, I think, just immediately knee-jerk reaction says, I'm going to just disagree because I can.
2: No.
0: And maybe you still do. You know Don Jr. is getting married this weekend.
2: Yes.
0: The President Trump is not going. And Bedminster, as the crow flies on Air Force One, is like 45 minutes away. So what do you think about that?
2: I mean, can I be a jerk?
0: Absolutely. You can do anything you want to do.
2: He probably went to the first one, right?
0: Wow. Boom. Sam, thoughts?
1: I knew about this story. And listen, I honestly think he's going to end up showing up because I think I know the president well enough to where it's like he wouldn't miss something like this. But at the same time, if there is some crazy news happening, I mean, he kind of always puts the American people first. So,
2: well, there you go. America first. So he has to put the kid second. And then he probably say, hey, man, I'll get you on the next one. So it's all good.
0: That's you.
2: You know, it's fantastic. I'll build you a hotel. I'll build you a ballroom.
0: Probably will.
2: There you go. He'll say, look, well, once the ballroom's done, we can redo the reception there. You're welcome.
0: I mean,
1: that's not a bad idea. But I do think that they were married today legally, and they're just having the reception over the weekend. So, I mean, they may have done like a private celebration.
0: I wanted to be right about this, so I looked it up, and Grok says they're getting married tomorrow. But you could be right that they got married today. I'm not sure.
2: Well, because they probably signed the paperwork.
0: Right.
2: Yeah.
0: But, right. So they might legally already be married. But I don't know. I think you might have hit on something that Dad didn't think about. What if the president is saying he's not going to go, and then he goes anyway?
2: And then he makes it about him. Surprise! Guess who's here?
0: No, not really.
2: Let me do my dance with the YMCA.
0: Let me finish. I think that he would do that because Iran is afraid he's going to attack. And if he stays at the White House, he probably thinks Iran is more likely to sign some sort of a deal because they're afraid. Oh, he's blown off his son's wedding to stay at the White House in the Situation Room just in case.
1: Right.
0: I think you might be onto something, Sam.
1: Maybe. I'm just saying.
0: Napola, what were you saying?
2: Oh, that he was going to show up, surprise, they start playing the YMCA and he's going to come out and be like,
0: going to do the dance?
2: Yeah.
0: Okay.
2: I mean, I could see that for sure.
0: I think whenever he shows up anywhere, they just play it now. So, yeah. I mean, it could be.
2: That's probably his ringtone.
0: I wouldn't doubt it. No, it's probably his ringtone is probably Hail to the Chief. Sam, I would not be against what you just said and think about that. I try to think about every angle, but what if you, because again, it's a very short flight from Washington, D.C. to Bedminster, New Jersey. So, I mean, I think that he could go there, make a big appearance, do his thing, go back to the Situation Room and still scare the Iranians. I mean, they must think they're close to a deal if he's saying there are important president things for me to do, but I wish that, I wish Don Jr. and Bettina all the best. I think it's an interesting angle. Let's open the phone lines on that one. I want to know what people think that he should be going. 833-JOE-PAGS, 833-563-7247, joepags.com. What, Paula?
2: I mean, when you look at it like that, I mean, that's probably smart not to go because everybody knows where that is.
0: Right.
2: And it's not something that can be protected like it should. And on top of that, I mean, now you're making it more about you if you are going, because they are going to have to protect you. And then that takes away from the bride and groom, on their special day.
0: I mean, Don Jr. still gets Secret Service, not to the level of the president. Right. You're right. So it would be a different thing.
2: Yeah.
0: But I mean, they know where the White House is too, and he still gets protected. So you could protect him, but yeah, he made the announcement purposely that he's not going. That's interesting.
2: Yeah, but I just think, I mean, the White House, I would like to think, always has like an invisible dome around it, where they know when things are coming at it or whatever.
0: Right.
2: This location isn't going to have that.
0: I got you. Not like he doesn't go places.
2: But I mean, who knows how long they've been talking about this event, right?
0: I didn't even know he was getting married until a few days ago. I had no idea.
2: I thought I had heard it a while back. So, I mean, there could be intelligence showing where the location of the venue is, all that stuff. So you could have been planning it all this time. So it's one thing if they just announced it yesterday, like, oh, they're getting married, whatever. But if it had already been put out there, to me, the safe bet would be not to be there.
0: I don't know. I find it intriguing. He goes to Bedminster all the time. Just not going to go there this weekend. 833-JOE-PAGS, 833-563-7247, joepags.com. 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
0: All right, great to have you. Thanks. I appreciate you stopping by. It is the Joe Pag Show. Lots going on, lots to get to. I do appreciate you taking the time. I'm not a big racing fan. I do like to drive fast. I think people know that. But I'm not a big racing fan. Of course, I know who Kyle Busch was. And I'm not sure I understand why this guy is no longer alive at 41 years old. He just won a race recently. There was a big race this weekend that he was supposed to be a part of and had a good chance of winning. Owned his own racing team. And then suddenly, he's just dead. And I don't understand that. I mean, to me... It's confusing, and I hate that. I mean, I get it. Life sometimes isn't fair. A lot of times it's not fair. Life sometimes just takes people away. Like my sister died for no reason at 61 not long ago. My dad only lasted 69 years. But somebody's 41, prime of his life, just won a race, and then suddenly he's no longer with us. We're all going, what the hell happened? What the heck happened? So I'm going to have the update. The New York Post has a bit of an update on that, but I want to go to Kelly, who is in San Antonio about the Don Jr. wedding this weekend. Kelly, what's going on?
9: Hey, Mr. Pags, good to hear you every day on my hour-long drive.
0: Thank you, Kelly.
9: Work.
0: Love that.
9: Two things to say. One, my mom says wash rags, wash your hands. I don't get it.
0: Well, there you go.
9: We make fun of her. We all do. I don't get it.
0: Nice.
9: But number two, about the wedding, Don Jr., if I was getting married and Trump was my dad, although I do call him Daddy Trump, if he was my dad and he was the president with his status, I wouldn't be too upset if he didn't show up. You know, doctors, nurses, lawyers, they all miss kids big even.
0: I gotcha. Kelly, I gotta go. That's all the time I have, but I love the nice compliments off the top. So she says, I wouldn't expect him to go. All right, keep it here.
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20: ABC News, I'm Dave Packer. U.S. Central Command says that U.S. forces shot down four Iranian one-way drones fired at the Strait of Hormuz. CENTCOM says the drones posed an immediate threat to regional maritime traffic. An appeals court in D.C. hearing oral arguments over President Trump's plan to build a new White House ballroom. Trump's Justice Department doubling down on his authority, saying, quote, if the president wanted to bulldoze the Statue of Liberty, no one could sue to stop him. And on Air Force One, the president announcing another renovation project for Washington behind the Lincoln Memorial.
21: It's a beautiful promenade. Probably, it could come from a lot of, we have a lot of sources of funding. We won't have to go back to Congress or anything. We have a lot of sources of funding.
20: Senate Republicans this morning passing a $70 billion immigration enforcement bill weeks of delays after that, and a ban on President Trump's so-called anti-weaponization fund was not included in the bill. That bill now goes to the House. This is ABC News.
22: 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I've lost 88 pounds with Awaken 180. I was type 2 diabetic and I was severely overweight. I got to do something because what I was doing wasn't working. 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

0: pleasure to have you. I appreciate you. Thanks a lot for stopping by the Joe Pag Show for your Free Speech Friday. There's a lot going on. There's a lot to talk about. So, I mean, the consensus is there's no big deal that he's not going. Okay. That sounds good to me. That's fine. If that's how you feel about it, that's cool. I do want to get into Kyle Busch a little bit just to give you an update. And again, not a big racing fan. Doesn't mean that it's not important. Doesn't mean that it's not cool, because it is. It's all those things. I've watched some racing, but not much, because to me, and please don't get mad at me, you race fans, to me, watching people go around in an oval over and over again for 500 miles just gets a little monotonous. And I get it. There's some action. There's some, you know, who's driving better and some maneuvering. And it's all very, listen, they're quality people. It's a very hard job. I've actually driven. I talked about this before on Michigan International Speedway. And I believe it's in Jackson, Michigan. Actually, it's in Brookline, I think. And I went there for the sheriff's training. They actually train on the racetrack. And it was unbelievable. I mean, you don't realize the slope of these racetracks. They're not flat ground. They're not flat asphalt. They're up there, like, really up. Like, if you tried to walk, you'd fall down because it's so slanted to keep these vehicles that are going so fast glued against the roadway. It's kind of amazing to do it. If you get an opportunity to ever do that, I don't know if there's a fan day, or you can go there and you can pay to go and, you know, drive a regular car around. I was driving a police car and went through the course and actually did very well. But it was really very enjoyable. So I get it. It's a real skill. I'm not denigrating anything they do. I just can't watch it for hours of them just going, you know, turning left. That'd be a little monotonous. But of those who do it, Kyle Busch was one of the best. New York Post reports Kyle Busch coughed up blood on bathroom floor before death, 911 audio reveals. Edward Lewis wrote this. Kyle Busch was lying on the bathroom floor coughing up blood the day before he died, according to a 911 call obtained by the California Post. In the audio, a man could be heard asking for an ambulance to come to the General Motors Charlotte Technical Center in Concord, North Carolina, around 5:30 p.m. on Wednesday after the NASCAR star had suffered some kind of medical emergency. Quote, I've got an individual that's shortness of breath, very hot, thinks he's going to pass out, and he's producing a little bit of blood, coughing up some blood, the man told the dispatch. He's awake, the man added. He's awake. He's on the bathroom floor right now. The man then could be heard giving emergency medical personnel instructions for the quickest way to get to Busch when they arrived at the property. Busch was ultimately taken to the nearby hospital with family members, what his family member called a severe illness. He later died on Thursday at 41 years old. And he was celebrating a victory in the NASCAR Craftsman Truck Series EcoSave 200. They're showing a picture of that. I mean, this is recent. It's crazy to me. Crazy. Quote, on behalf of the Busch family, everyone at Richard Childress Racing and all of NASCAR, we're devastated to announce the sudden and tragic passing of Kyle Busch, NASCAR said. Our entire NASCAR family is heartbroken at the loss of Kyle Busch, a future Hall of Famer. Kyle was a rare talent, one who comes along once in a generation. He was fierce, he was passionate, he was immensely skilled, and he cared deeply about the sport and his fans. I mean, there's no official cause of death yet, though, which is crazy to me. I just don't understand. And again, I get it. Life sucks sometimes. Sometimes it's great. But something like this, just out of the blue, I mean, man, I feel for his family. I know that he had a couple of young kids. He's got a wife. He's got an entire racing team that he was supporting. It's just crazy to me. It just is. So very, very sad there. But that's the only update we got. Sam, that's all they had to say, right?
1: That is it. So far, nothing else has come out.
0: I mean, that's crazy. I said I'm not going to get into Kevin Warsh much. I will give you a story on that coming up, because it's important that you know who the new Fed chair is. But what does it mean to us? I don't know. Again, you can wake up in the morning and have a gas bubble and go, Dad, let's go up a half a point. You know what I mean? Let's go down a quarter. What? It's just making decisions, and there's nobody to answer to. It's crazy to me. We go to the phone lines on Free Speech Friday. It is Roman in Boston. Roman, what's going on? Hi.
2: Hey, Joe. How you doing?
0: Living the dream, man.
2: Don't get mad at me, Joe.
0: I'm mad at you.
2: I don't want you to get mad at me.
0: Okay, go ahead.
2: But the people in Texas are starting to sound like the people in Massachusetts.
0: In what way?
2: Puerto Rico. And Galindo, like what she said about what should happen to Zionist.
0: Who is Galindo? I don't even know who Galindo is. Who is that?
2: She's a representative. She used to be a sex education teacher, and she's running for office in Texas. And she came out and said that anybody who's who was a Zionist American or Jew should be put in an internment camp and castrated. I found that, like, I heard that this week, and I was like, you've got to be kidding me. That cannot be coming out of a
0: what?
2: Wannabe politician's mouth. Yeah, I mean,
0: Sam, find me Galindo in Texas. Who the hell is Galindo?
3: It's Maureen Galindo.
0: Maureen Galindo? All right, yeah, yeah. Paul's going to send it. Go ahead, Roman.
2: Yeah, so that's what you said. And it was like, what is happening in Texas? I mean, Tallarico is ahead of Abbott, is that true?
0: Oh, no, Tallarico's not running against Abbott. Tallarico is running against Cornyn and Paxton. Cornyn and Paxton will have their runoff ends on next Tuesday. The early voting happened this week. The runoff ends on Tuesday. We're efforting to get both Cornyn and Paxton on Monday. We'll do the best that we can. But, no, he's running against them. And by some stupid poll, by some stupid person, it looks like Tallarico's leading both of them by like a point or two. I don't think that's real. And right now you've got Paxton and Cornyn splitting some allegiances, to be honest. But let me make this clear, Roman, because I think that maybe I misrepresented this to you, and you'll understand what I'm about to say. We have idiots in Texas, too. A lot of them. There are a lot of losers here, but thankfully there are more winners than losers in Texas. We've got idiots like Tallarico who will lie about his Christianity to try to get elected. We've got idiots like Beto O'Rourke who thought that he was going to become the governor or a senator. We've got idiots like this Galindo person that you're telling me about who obviously is just nuts. But I mean, District 35, I don't think it's going to go to her, even if she's somebody who wins the primary. So he's running all the time. And in fact, some nut jobs run cities like San Antonio. They run cities like Houston. They run cities like Austin. We do have idiots. It's just we haven't given up like Massachusetts has. We haven't thrown our hands up and said you can just take the place over. You know what I mean? But if I ever misrepresented that we don't have losers here, no, we do. But just thankfully, there are more winners than losers.
2: No, you never did misrepresent it, because Austin is loaded with them, too.
0: Yes.
2: But it's just, like, I feel bad. Like, I look, honestly, I'm 59 years old. I actually look up to Texas. Because when they started the gerrymandering about 40 years ago in Massachusetts and turned us all completely blue in New England, I was too young to do anything about it. And then life got a hold of me, and I should have went into politics, but I didn't.
0: I think you would have done very
2: one
0: well.
2: One last thing, Joe. One last thing. Thank you. I think that Trump needs to do something in Iran, because Iran's never going to, we're never going to accept a deal from them, and they're never going to accept a deal from us, and all they're doing is buying time. I don't want to be there, but we are there. So we might as well just win it, right? We might as well just win it, and I'm not talking ground troops, just pummel them. He hasn't even shut the lights out yet. He could do that in the whole country if he wanted to, but he hasn't yet because he doesn't want to take it out of the civilian population.
0: Right.
2: And I understand it, but eventually, if you want to get this done, he's got to get, and in my opinion, he's got to do it before, either get out or do it before the midterms, either or, because
0: he has to be way done before the midterms. If this isn't done, that's going to hurt the Republicans big time.
2: Yeah, absolutely. It's going to. And I think he's just got to do it and stop talking about it. Stop. Well, Pakistan, you know, they came up with another deal and, you know, this and that. He's just got to stop it.
0: Yeah.
2: You know, but one more thing before I go, Joe, you guys made me laugh this week because I remember it. We got the movie.
0: Oh, absolutely.
2: The it is.
0: With the
2: Max Headroom type of feel.
0: Oh, 100%. Roman, you're a good man. My childhood, too. Sam, have you gone back to listen to the entire song? Do you understand Money for Nothing now?
1: I do understand it, yes.
0: All right, good. Now, let me talk about this Galindo person. The reason why I don't know who Maureen Galindo is, because she has no chance of winning. She's running for Texas 35. Texas 35, because of redistricting, will certainly go Republican now. So she has no chance of winning. So I guess she's being just as dumb as she possibly can be, as I don't know, ostentatious as she possibly can be. Here's a story from CBS News. Texas Democrat Maureen Galindo under fire after saying she'd make ICE jail a prison for American Zionists. Come on, dude. Written by Ann Bryson and Joe Walsh. A Democratic House candidate in Texas is facing widespread condemnation and accusations of anti-Semitism from both parties for comments she posted on social media, including a pledge to turn an immigration detention facility into a prison for American Zionists if elected, drawing allegations from from top Democrats that are campaign, maybe backed by conservative groups. Oh, stop it. Maureen Galindo is running against Johnny Garcia in next week's Democratic primary for Texas 35, which covers parts of San Antonio and the surrounding areas. Republicans are angling to pick up the seat, which is currently held by a Democrat, but was made much more favorable for the GOP in Texas redistricting last summer. In an Instagram post last week, Galindo wrote that she will turn Carnes ICE Detention Center into a prison for American Zionists and former ICE officers for human trafficking. It will also be a consideration, a castration processing center, that is, for pedophiles, which would probably be most of the Zionists, she said. She's not being backed by conservatives. Conservatives are going to win that district anyway. Now, she's just nuts. It's okay. We got some crazy here. We got some cray in Texas, no doubt. And again, I'll say it very openly. I think the mayors of these cities like Austin, like San Antonio, are nuts. And the mayor of San Antonio, who's openly gay, I don't care. She can be as gay as she wants, seems to think that LGBTQXYZ stuff is the most important thing in the city. I mean, seriously, she like puts that first, which is very strange because most of us in San Antonio and most of us everywhere aren't gay. So I'm not sure why that's such a big thing. Okay, she's fighting for like rainbow crosswalks. Really? Why? Crosswalk doesn't have to be a rainbow. And at the same time, like not doing what many think is the right thing to do for the San Antonio Spurs, which is kind of dumb. That should be your top priority. There are crazy people in every state. Texas, we have our share of crazy. Luckily, the not crazy, the sane, those of us who go and vote and keep it red, outnumber the crazy. Now, do they want to increase the number of crazy? I think so. I think that progressives and Marxists and socialists and nutjobs like crazy, and if they do, then maybe they can eventually turn Texas blue, which they've been trying to do for about 35 years. It hasn't worked yet. It's not going to work this time. And this woman has no chance of winning. It's not good. And it's happening more and more right now. The phenomenon of receiving spam text messages, deceptive emails and calls. It's not good. 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
0: Hey, great to have you. Thanks. I appreciate you stopping by. It is the Joe Pag Show. I just saw this dumb report. What is Polymarket? Sam, look up Polymarket, P-O-L-Y-M-A-R-K-E-T, and find out if it's left or right leaning, or if it's got leanings at all. Just called Polymarket. I'm not even sure what it is. I'm looking up the profile over on X. And it says the world's largest prediction market, trade politics, news, crypto, culture, sports, tech, and more. They got a Discord that might mean that it's lefty already. But see if it has a leaning. Polymarket,
1: okay,
0: all
1: so
0: one word.
1: This is what the Google AI says. It says Polymarket itself is structured as a nonpartisan prediction platform, but its user base and social media presence has faced scrutiny for right-leaning and conservative biases.
0: Oh, come on. Polymarket says James Tallarico is gaining ground in the Texas Senate race. 45% chance a Democrat wins a Texas Senate seat for the first time since 1988. I say BS. I don't buy it. Now, that said, let me always give you this caveat, and I give you guys this every single time we talk about stuff like this. Don't assume anything. Go and vote. Use your franchise. This is your responsibility to make sure that you choose who you want. James Tallarico is either a liar, he's really stupid, or he's a fake Christian on purpose. It's got to be one of those three. Because what he's saying about Christianity just doesn't make any sense. Christianity, Mary basically showed why abortion is a Christian thing because she had to give consent. That's what he said. He said that there are six genders. He said God is non-binary. He said that. He said these things. When asked what he loves outside of politics, he says, I love the trans children. He said those words. This guy has a chance because he's a slow talker and looks at you in the eye as he's making stuff up? I'm not sure I get it. It's very weird. So, I mean, 45% chance? I don't think so. Polymarket's saying that he's gaining ground. I don't think so. Now, still saying 55% Republican, 45% chance for a Democrat, but I think they're giving this guy way too much credit. But maybe this will motivate people to get off their asses and go vote. Maybe that'll happen. We go to the phone lines. Clint is in Spring, Texas. Clint, what's going on? Hi.
11: Hey, Joe. Absolutely love the show.
0: Thank you. I listen
11: every single day.
0: Thank you.
11: But I listen to the podcast because I listen the next day.
0: Okay.
11: Anyways, also fellow bar soap user, sir.
0: Thank you. Men should not be using any liquid soap. Ew.
11: Exactly.
0: Go ahead.
11: Okay. Anyways, James Tallarico, first of all, just another Beto O'Rourke. And
0: yes.
11: Second of all, my question to you is, the FCC, we the people own the FCC, we hand out these communication licenses. Why do we allow the lying-ass media to tell lies and not pull their license? And I'll shut up, you can tell me the answer.
0: Well, Clint, I appreciate you. The media is allowed to lie. It sucks, but they are. They're allowed to lie. There is no standard for them telling the truth. The only real recourse we have, well, the FCC can regulate you can't say disgusting things, you can't be profane until 10 o'clock at night, you can't do this, that, and the other. They set those regulations, but the media is allowed to lie, and we're allowed to respond and out their lies. The good news is you can civilly sue somebody if they lie to the point of where they're defaming you, or there's some sort of a libel suit or defamation or whatever it is. But for me, I'm okay with them lying, provided we're not shut down in our responses to the lies and correcting them when they're wrong. The problem under Biden was they were pushing the lying side and then shutting us down, suspending us, taking away our ability to broadcast as we see fit, taking away our ability to have any traction on social media, literally having social media sites like Twitter have people from the government tell them what to do day in, day out. That's where it changes. But the FCC's job isn't to say this person's lying. The FCC's job is to make sure that what's presented is appropriate for family viewing or family listening. And then it's up to us to call out the fake news like President Trump does. Like, I wouldn't be for them shutting down, the government shutting down the lying left, because if the left gets control again, and say that they're probably going to get control again eventually, I hope not, but it's probably going to happen, then they'd shut me down. And I'm out here telling the truth every day, and that's the give and take. So I think more speech is better than less speech, more media is better than less media, and then find the one that does the job for you. Sounds like our show does well for you, and I appreciate you taking the time to call in. 833-JOE-PAGS, 833-563-7247, joepags.com. We come back, there's a lot more coming your way. Mehek Cook is uncovering all sorts of fraud in Ohio. We'll fill you in on that. Keep it here.
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17: That says that U.S. forces shot down four Iranian one-way drones fired at the Strait of Hormuz. CENTCOM says the drones posed an immediate threat to regional maritime traffic. An appeals court in D.C. hearing oral arguments over President Trump's plan to build a new White House ballroom. Trump's Justice Department doubling down on his authority, saying, quote, if the president wanted to bulldoze the Statue of Liberty, no one could sue to stop him. And on Air Force One, the president announcing another renovation project for Washington behind the Lincoln Memorial.
18: It's a beautiful promenade. Probably, it could come from a lot of, we have a lot of sources of funding. We won't have to go back to Congress or anything. We have a lot of sources of funding.
17: Senate Republicans this morning passing a $70 billion immigration enforcement bill weeks of delays after that, and a ban on President Trump's so-called anti-weaponization fund was not included in the bill. That bill now goes to the House. This is ABC News. A new blood test could detect lung cancers before they develop. Researchers say they identified 14 proteins that could detect lung cancer and other conditions years before a formal diagnosis. ABC News chief medical correspondent Dr. Tara Narula.
19: They validated this across the globe in terms of 8 other data sets. And they looked to see, well, what are these 14 proteins a signal of? They're not coming from the tumor. They're coming from this inflammatory environment or precancerous state. And so they also found that this 14 protein signal marker was evident in those who smoked and those who were exposed to air pollution. And not only could it predict lung cancer, but also idiopathic pulmonary fibrosis and COPD.
17: A former CIA officer arrested with millions in gold bars stashed at his house appeared in a Virginia court today. A judge ordered David Rush to remain behind bars pending his trial. Prosecutors say he stole money from the government. Rush has not yet entered a plea. Dave Packer, ABC News.
20: Hey, sis. Missed you this morning. Kim told me you weren't feeling well, so I'm just doing a self-care check.
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24: A youth hockey coach is under arrest for child sex crimes. The Douglas County Sheriff's Office says they arrested 40-year-old Rory Mushlin, a youth hockey coach and manager at South Suburban Sports Complex in Highlands Ranch. The Colorado Springs man is facing charges of sexual assault on a child.

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13: And hello, it's the Joe Pags Show. Appreciate you stopping by. There's a lot going on. The head cook at the bottom of the hour, a great attorney. Also somebody who's a political commentator. Uncovering fraud in Ohio. Got a bunch of fraud in Minnesota. I mean, there's no, you can just say it, not even alleged, not even accused, not even reportedly. No attribution necessary. Bunch of people have been found guilty. One woman is going to prison for over 40 years. $250 million in fraud. It's real. What we have to find out now is how widespread is it? Looks like it's very widespread. What do we have to find out is how many billions are we talking about? We're talking about a lot of billions. Ohio, according to Mahek, has a similar problem, if not worse, than Minnesota. And she's going to outline that at the bottom of the hour. We're going to do that. The fraud czar, J.D. Vance, is from Ohio. Now, she says, now, J.D. is the she. Of course, Mahek is the she. She says it's really, really bad. And because she's blowing the whistle, because she's going there and putting a microphone in the faces of people, she's been threatened. Whistleblowers are not getting the protection that you would think that they're going to get. They're trying to force people to stop looking into it. And all of this, again, goes back to the immigration from Somalia. I guess in Columbus, Ohio, there are a bunch of Somalians there, too. And when you ask about it, and you say, hey, what's going on? And you got millions of dollars. Where's the storefront? Where's the daycare center? Where's the medical facility? The answer is you're being racist by asking the questions. So if you're from Somalia and somebody asks you a question about potential fraud, the person asking the question is a racist, it turns out. I had no idea that you were racist if you didn't want fraud to happen. Little did I know that me, a white guy, I can't claim racism. I'm in trouble if I do the fraud. But if you're black or from Somalia, from a different country, from a different place, and you're doing fraud, you can do that because anybody questioning you is racist. You think I'm kidding? This is real. It's so bad in the United Kingdom. An 18-year-old guy was killed not long ago by somebody who was an immigrant. He was stabbed multiple times. And when police showed up, the immigrant claimed the guy said something racial to him. And the police handcuffed the guy as he bled out, the man who was attacked. That's how dumb it's becoming. And culture is not that different than ours. So I want you to keep that in mind. You're supposed to look the other way. You can't say anything to anybody about anything. You can't complain about immigration if you're in England. You can't say, hey, Somalis, when you come here, maybe act like you're happy that you got the opportunities that we afford you in the United States. No, you got to allow fraud. You have to allow them to do anything they want. And any questions asked, you are a racist, which is ridiculous, to be honest. It's ridiculous. Let me go to I want to do a follow-up story to this Galindo person who we talked about last hour. District 35, she's running as a Democrat for District 35, a representative seat in the House of Representatives from Texas. She's not going to win. It's going to be a Republican seat. But she says things like, lock people up, the Zionists should all be locked up in the ICE facility.

0: And allegedly, she wants to castrate people who are Zionists. She also wants to get ICE agents to lock them up and everything else. Well, Tom Holman was asked about this today on Fox News, and he had these comments from Fox News Digital, written by Madison Colombo. Border czar Tom Holman tells Texas Democrat to bring it after her chilling threat to jail ICE agents. Border czar Tom Holman issued a fiery warning to a Texas Democrat after she promised to turn an ICE detention facility into a prison camp for former federal agents, immigration agents, and, quote, American Zionists. Speaking on Jesse Waters' primetime, Holman refused to back down from Texas House candidate Maureen Galindo's comments, telling her to bring it. Quote, you know, she's obviously an idiot. Bottom line is, bring it. I'm sick of threats from some of these out-of-touch Democrats, Holman said yesterday. The feud began after Galindo's campaign took to Instagram earlier this month, writing that if elected, she would turn the Carnes ICE Detention Center into a prison for American Zionists and former ICE officers for human trafficking. Quote, it will also be a castration process center for pedophiles, which will probably be the most of the Zionists, the Post read. Galindo is competing in a primary runoff for a Texas congressional seat and has since claimed she received death threats over the post. She later clarified her comments, saying she never said she wants Jews in internment camps. I said I want to close all ICE detention centers and put billionaire American Zionists who are funding the genocidal prison systems involved in trafficking into prison, Galindo wrote. She's obviously nuts. Can we all agree she's just nuts? Or a better definition might be she's a Democrat? But Holman made it clear that threats from the left will not stop the Trump administration's immigration agenda. You can threaten lawsuits and arrests all you want. We're going to keep doing the job, Holman said. So keep the threats going. You're not going to stop us. We're going to keep pushing ahead. Holman praised the resilience of federal immigration officers and applauded President Donald Trump's leadership. Oh, by the way, I guess AOC commented on this thing that this Galindo person put out there. This is absolutely disgusting. This bigoted garbage and anti-Semitism should be nowhere in our politics. If you in Texas, who's going against this Galindo person, and the donors behind the Republican super PAC funding her should be exposed. Now, AOC, stupid as a box of rocks, she thinks that we're just going to believe that some conservative is backing Galindo. No, Galindo's just a nut job, and she's going to get votes. People will vote for this person now. I want you to understand that. And Texas 35, again, is going to go to a Republican. That's kind of a done deal. Doesn't mean you shouldn't go and vote. Make sure you go and vote. Then there's this. Paula Zinnes, who's a judge, her crush, Abrego Garcia, he gets another win in court. I guess you can be an MS-13 member. You can be a guy accused by his wife of beating her. You can be a guy accused by authorities of potentially human trafficking, yet you keep on winning in court. It's kind of crazy. Politico writes, judge dismisses criminal case against Kilmar Abrego Garcia. The judge called it a vindictive prosecution. Josh Gerstein wrote this today. A federal judge has thrown out the Trump administration's criminal immigrant smuggling case against Kilmar Abrego Garcia, ruling that the prosecution was vindictive retaliation against the Salvadoran immigrant, illegal alien. Let me help you with that. Hey, Politico, illegal alien. He's not some El Salvadoran immigrant. For winning a high-profile challenge to his deportation from the U.S., the evidence before this court sadly reflects an abuse of prosecuting power, U.S. District Judge Waverly Crenshaw wrote Friday, today, as he granted Abrego Garcia's request to dismiss the case. Crenshaw, who appointed this guy? Sam? Need to know who appointed U.S. District Judge Waverly Crenshaw. Crenshaw said there was significant proof indicating, including sentiments from now acting Attorney General Todd Blanche, indicating that the investigation into the 2022 traffic stop of Abrego in Tennessee was reopened last year in response to a federal judge in Maryland, Paula Zinnes, by the way, ruling that Abrego's deportation was illegal and authorities needed to facilitate his return to the U.S. The administration was slow to comply to that ruling, returning Abrego to the U.S. last June after prosecutors had secured an indictment of him, claiming he was part of a conspiracy to transport undocumented immigrants, illegal aliens, from Texas to Maryland. Sam, who appointed this person?
1: Thanks, Obama.
0: There you go. Thanks, Obama. long-awaited ruling is another major setback for the Trump administration in the case that roiled the top levels of the U.S. government and cost at least one veteran Justice Department attorney his job. Crenshaw, Nashville-based Obama appointee, oh, they got to it eight paragraphs in, said the timeline of events was a telling and forceful indication that Abrego's prosecution was traceable to the habeas corpus petition his attorneys filed in Maryland after he was abruptly deported to his home country, despite an immigration judge's ruling that Abrego could not be sent there due to the likelihood he would be persecuted. Why is he still here? The no removal order only dealt with El Salvador. The non-removal order had nothing to do with any other country on the planet except El Salvador. Why isn't he anywhere else but here? Why is he still here? It shows the weakness when Republicans are in charge. It just does. Shows an amazing weakness. And how bad, by the way, was the illegal immigration process in this country in the 4 years under Biden? How bad was it? We know it's millions and millions of people. Do we know how many millions? We do not. Was it five? I think more. Was it 10? Don't know. Could be more. Might be right there. Some say 20. Some say 22 million. How do we not know? What we do know, this is a hard and fast number, and think about how massive this is. 3.5 million case backlog right now in getting people through immigration court. This is from News Nation, where I appeared last night, by the way. Crop of new immigration judges faces a $3.5 million million case log backlog scrutiny. Okay, comma scrutiny. I don't know what that is. Jeff Arnold and Allie Bradley, our friend Allie Bradley, wrote this. Dozens of new immigration judges were sworn in this week as part of the largest U.S. Justice Department classes in history as the Trump administration surges forward with its mission of mass deportation and its crackdown on illegal immigration. A total of 77 immigration judges and five temporary judges will join the ranks of nearly 700 judges handling immigration cases nationwide. According to the Justice Department, the Executive Office for Immigration Review completed nearly 1.1 million cases since 2025 and has reduced its pending caseload in immigration courts by more than 447,000. That's brought the pending caseload from about 4 million to under 3.53 million, the sharpest decrease in caseload in EOIR's history. And the DOJ announced that, I guess, just today. Despite the drop in cases, immigration judges each heard over an average of 700 cases over the past year, according to the National Association of Immigration Judges. Dude, 3.5 million cases are still left to be heard? Now, that's 3.5 million that have, I guess, a court date. What about the other 5 or 10 million, whatever the hell it is? Do they not have a court date? Are they not going to go through immigration court? Because I tell you that, listen, as a guy who votes conservative, so therefore I generally speaking vote for Republicans, although I'm not a party guy. I want to know why John Thune is still the Senate Majority Leader. Hasn't gotten anything done we want done. Hasn't blown away the filibuster to get the Save America Act done, and voting is going on, and people don't have to show an ID or even prove that they're a citizen before they can vote. I don't understand that. People don't understand why the DOJ hasn't gotten a bunch of people in handcuffs. Don't understand it. Don't get it. And people certainly don't understand why there hasn't been 10 million people deported yet. Now, that's hard to do. I get it. But a lot of people self-deported to the tune of about 1.5 million, 1.7 million. I think that's what the latest number was. And immigration cases, 500,000 have been done there. And we keep hearing about mass deportation. What are the actual numbers? Sam, find out the actual numbers of those deported, both self-deporting and deported by DHS since January 20th, 2025. I'd like to know that number. Because at some point, the American people just want what we voted for. And we're getting some of it. We're not getting a lot of it. We are seeing lower costs on a lot of things like eggs and so on. Remember how big a deal eggs were when the race was going on? Gas prices are certainly high, not as high as they were at their peak under Biden. You know, so what about the mass deportations? We want millions gone and make them do it the right way. Sam, do you have a number?
1: Yes, according to the New York Post, the data reveals from the DHS that over 3 million undocumented individuals have left the United States or have been deported.
0: Okay, so they've either left on their own or they've been deported. So that would be you might even have more self-deportations than you had actual deportations by the DHS. Does it break it down?
1: It does. It's about 2.2 million individuals opted to leave voluntarily, and about 900,000 have been formally deported by the DHS.
0: So not even a million deported by the DHS, but it was a DHS policy that got 2.2 million to leave, so it's 500,000 more than it was last time I looked. That's a lot of people, but it's not enough if, in fact, because, again, the Republicans running for office and the Democrats all have their own numbers. Republicans are saying as many as 20 million people. Well, then 3 million isn't that much. And you've got 4 years to do it. 3 times 4 is 12. If you could do it, and this has been a year and a half that we have the numbers now. So it's going to be even less than that. I mean, it's not enough. They all have to go. We want them to go. It's why we voted the way that we did. So yes, great. We've got 77 new immigration judges. Let's make it 770 new immigration judges. Maybe 7,000 new immigration judges. I don't care how many you need. Just get it done now. And by the way, the vast majority of those who get an asylum claim or have an asylum claim that go before a court are denied because they don't have true asylum claims. They just came in because the Biden administration changed everything. 833-JOE-PAGS, 833-563-7247, joepags.com. Did you get what you voted for? Are you happy with 3 million so far, having been deported or self-deported? Do you think that number can go up exponentially? And how do you do it if you think you can get that number to be much higher? 833-JOE-PAGS, joepags.com. 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
14: Thanks, I appreciate you stopping by. I asked the question over on X, why have they not removed John Thune as the Senate Majority Leader yet? I truly don't get it. I don't understand. Why is he still in there? Because you only need 27. You've got 53 Republicans. You just need a simple majority of the majority party. So 53 divided by 2 is, what, 26 and a half. So you get 27. And he's gone. You put a new leader in there. Sam, at some point, the people will realize when I'm on the air, right?
3: Oh, yeah. I mean, who's calling you right now? Come on.
14: I mean, it's somebody who definitely doesn't know me. I mean, well, but doing this in this time slot for 20 years. So, yeah, so that whoever that was, not getting a call back because I clearly don't know you. Anyways, that said, you only need a simple majority. You need 27 to get rid of John Thune as the Senate Majority Leader. Can somebody tell me, because I'm kind of dense, why haven't we done that yet? You need the filibuster gone. He won't do it. Vote him out. All right, we'll do the talking filibuster. He didn't do that either. Vote him out. Do the Save America Act. Nope. Can't get it done. Vote him out. Again, he's still going to be a senator, just isn't the one who's pushing to get things done. Do we really not have a Republican senator that's stronger than this guy? And a better question might be, why isn't the president calling for him to be ousted as the Senate Majority Leader? It's all very strange to me. It truly is. We go to Anthony Kerrville. What's going on? Hi.
10: Hey, Joe. Happy Friday.
14: Happy Friday, man. Talk to me.
10: Hey, so here's my thing. I got a couple things. One is this this whole thing with the border crossing and the illegal immigrants. I want all the people who come in the first place arrested and put in jail. That's treason. Second, this thing with John Thune, I don't know if you remember, but that's how McCarthy got kicked out in the first place. What happened to that deal with the one senator raising their hand saying, I don't like this guy?
14: The people that kicked out McCarthy, you want them to kick out Thune. Well, McCarthy was in the House.
10: Well, yeah, but didn't the same rules apply to the Senate too?
14: No. In the House, you actually have to have a majority of the House. In the Senate, it's much easier. In the Senate, you just need a majority of the majority party.
10: Well, maybe all those Republican senators want to take just like Thune is.
14: Well, there's something going on because they're not making the move that they should be making. And I'm a little more surprised that President Trump, and I like the guy a lot, but why isn't he outwardly saying Thune's got to go? I'd like for him to say that. He has no problem saying that about everybody else. I'd like to see that happen. I mean, honestly, I appreciate the call out of Kerrville. Your phone broke up a little bit, but I think I got what you laid down. It's harder to make the Speaker of the House. You need a majority of the House. In the Senate, it's easier to change the Majority Leader. Keep it here.
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15: ABC News, I'm Dave Packer. The AP projects Democrat Javier Becerra has advanced to the general election in the California governor's race. Not yet clear who Becerra will face in the general election as top rivals, Republican Steve Hilton and Democrat Tom Steyer. Before Tuesday's primary, there were warnings that California's vote count could be slow due to so many Californians voting by mail. Now,
16: without any evidence, President Trump claims a slow vote count here is because Democrats are cheating and trying to steal votes away from Republicans. And he said the U.S. attorney will investigate. ABC. Initially, the U.S. attorney here in L.A. had no comment, but now says there are multiple election fraud investigations underway.
15: ABC's Alex Stone in Los Angeles. President Trump calling for cuts to U.S. intelligence services and putting pressure on his team for a pick for acting director of national intelligence, Bill Pulte, to make them. On Wall Street, the Nasdaq falling quite far, down 1,100 points today. Dave Packer, ABC.
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0: sorts of news about more fraud investigations in Minnesota yesterday. You've got somebody who's going away for many, many years in prison for a $250 million scam or something like that. And now she's talking, by the way, she's naming names. But you don't think that much about the surrounding states. Well, if there's fraud in Minnesota, and we know there's a lot of fraud in California, I'm guessing Ohio might have some fraud. Mahak Cook is a great legal analyst. She's a political and legal analyst for Daily Signals right now. And my good friend, Mahak, good to see you again. How are you?
1: I'm doing well, Joe. Thanks. Thanks for having me.
0: First of all, great to meet you in person at CPAC. You did a great job with that. Yes. Everybody loved the interview. I know that you're looking into this fraud, and I'm watching it. One of my big stations is in Minneapolis, and they are so frustrated by what's going on in that city and in that state. And hopefully, the next election day, we'll have a big changeover in the leadership there, and they can actually get people that are looking out for people's money. But nobody's talking that much about Ohio. I know that J.D. Vance is from Ohio. He's focused on the fraud, and you're uncovering a lot of fraud there as well. What's going on in that state?
1: I think what's troubling is when you start to see fraud in welfare systems, we should be auditing every state, because any state that has a handout, there are government officials that are rubber stamping it. And it doesn't take a rocket scientist to figure out that Ohio has the second largest Somalian population. And in December, I had whistleblowers that came to me that said that in the provider community, that Somalian, Nepalese, and Bhutanese people were coming in and they were demanding healthcare services. These providers went through all the testing and said, you don't qualify. So these individuals said, we're going to go back to the same doctors who are rubber stamping it. They received threats, and then they kept getting, even some of the information was, well, we'll give you a kickback if you're willing to rubber stamp our paperwork. We'll make it worth your while, is what they said, which I have to explain to these whistleblowers. That's a kickback, and this is a scheme. So they said specifically they went to the legislature. They went to the attorney general's office. They continued to go to every single state official in Ohio, and they weren't able to get protection. They wanted to give all the information, but the attorney general's office refused to protect their identity. And, Joe, this is the thing. These individuals were told they would be stoned to death. That's what they do in these third world countries. They stone you for disobeying their orders, for disobeying what they fraud with these providers. So these names have gone to the Attorney General's office. They've gone to the Department of Medicaid. And to date, they haven't taken it seriously. Ohio is a red state. It's a Republican state. And under Republican watch, they have continued to ignore millions to billions of taxpayer dollars. I even visited these home health care centers. Do you think that there were actually running home health care centers there?
0: No. No, I don't think so.
1: No. I mean, there's one building that had 34 home health cares, and you knock one by one. I visited four times. I maybe talked to one person who understood English. My second visit, there was nobody there. Somebody would say, let me call the owner. The owner would say, well, I'm not here. I mean, during normal business hours. It's insane.
0: And then I got collecting money for the taxpayers. You got threatened. How did you
1: Millions.
0: Get threatened?
1: I did. So four Somalian men cornered me. I was walking past their home health care. They asked what I was doing here. I said, I wanted to ask questions. My grandmother's in her 90s, all factual. I'd like to know how much it costs to run a home health care person to come to your home and just go through services with me. They told me that I was not white, which I said, of course I'm not white. And that's not the purpose of home health care.
0: Right.
1: They continue to yell at me. They continue to yell racial slurs and intimidate me. This is all on camera. And I kept telling them, it doesn't matter what my ethnicity is. I'm asking about home health care. And they said I was targeting them and being racist. And I think the bigger picture today is when you are in our country and you're taking our tax dollars, it doesn't matter where I come from. I'm a taxpayer first, I'm an American first, and I'm an Ohioan first. I should be able to ask what you're doing with our dollars and where they're going. But they continue to scream, threaten, and all the way down the elevator, follow me and try and threaten me and scare me. And now I've received death threats that one of them, the FBI, has been tracking. That's sick, Joe. It's really sick. It's sick that they're taking our money and we don't know what's happening and the state doesn't care.
0: It's Mahak Cook. Go and follow her over on social media. M-E-H-E-K, Cook, with an E at the end of cook.com is her website. She's a senior political and legal analyst for the Daily Signal. So let's unpack a lot of that. And thank God you're okay. And thankfully, the FBI and other investigators are involved. But let's just go back to even accepting people from third world countries that we know are run by warlords. We know that are run by terrorists. We know that the main industry in Somalia is fraud and scamming people. When we accept them here, do we not think that they're going to do that here? Why would they stop? It was successful there where they have nothing. It'd be really successful here if they could pull it off.
1: Well, they do pull it off, and they are successful. Ask yourself one thing. When a foreign person comes to America, what skills are transferable, and what are they doing? This is why we have visa programs like H-1Bs and others, which we really have to start looking at, Joe. But when you take a mass population, whether it's a Somalian, Nepalese, or Bhutanese, they don't speak a lick of English. You put them in a state like Ohio, and then you concentrate them in Columbus. They're going to be looking for any way to make money. And guess what? Our dollars are free game. They have free reign over them. Millions of dollars with no oversight. We are actually in the state of Ohio. We have a $43 billion budget just for Medicaid in 2025. And let me tell you, when it comes to the Medicaid program, two zip codes, Columbus, Ohio, where I live, we're receiving most of that money. Wow. Wasn't that a red flag?
0: Well, it should have been. And that's the thing, the heck, is nobody in these states overseeing it, or are they somehow complicit? I'm not asking you about specifically about Ohio yet, but let's go ahead and talk about Tim Walz, who's alleged to have known about this. Let's talk about Ilhan Omar, who is alleged to have been a part of it. Let's talk about Keith Ellison, who we know, the Attorney General of Minnesota, who we know is on tape, audio tape, you know, talking about, if you give me this, I'll give you that. I mean, there's a lot going on there where the state officials in Minnesota are allegedly very dirty. And I think we're going to find out at the end of the day if they are. Same thing in Ohio, or did they fly to the radar somehow in Ohio?
1: I think that officials in Ohio have known for a very long time, and there's a lack of political will. They want to rubber stamp and continue to have money going out. And when I flagged this with officials in Ohio, they said, Mahek, it is really racist to go after Somalian, whether they're daycares or their home health care centers. And I pushed back and I said, there's nothing racist with doing audits for all home health care centers. Yeah. There's nothing racist about asking whether these providers are rubber stamping paperwork. And there's definitely nothing racist when it comes to our tax dollars. But back up for 1 second. I have to tell you how these third world.
0: Please.
1: All about scamming. It is all about transactions. It's all about paying government officials. When you get pulled over in some of these third world countries, many of the times you can talk to a law officer and say, don't give me a speeding ticket, I'll make it worth your while. This is what they have learned. Everything is a bargain. Look, I was born in India, and you bargain on the street there. You bargain for a lamp, you bargain for a scarf, you bargain for a hat, and you continue to bargain your way into even government domains. I've watched it happen at a high level when I was in India. I've watched it in many of these countries, Malaysia, Singapore, you name it. At the end of the day, this is a East Asian way of life. This is how people act there. They think it's this bargaining chip and this back and forth. The same thing in these African countries. There's a high level of corruption. And then when they come here, they think they can pay off office holders. They can make it worth their while. So of course they did that in Minneapolis. And of course, many of these allegations are going to be proved to be true because high officials knew this was happening and they've allowed it. In the state of Ohio, I don't know if there was any kickback to officials, but look, this is where if you were smart, you would be looking at campaign financial donations and realizing we have a Somalian legislative office holder and asking how he got so many donations from the Somalian community and from nonprofits. I mean, this isn't rocket science. It's just the political will, which we're lacking here.
0: It's Mahek Cook, senior political and legal analyst for the Daily Signal. What's amazing to me is that the reflexive cry of racism still, I think, in the minds of many, works. And a couple of things are important. Somalian isn't a race. The fact that they're darker in color doesn't matter. I mean, if I get a good tan, I'm darker as well. You're Indian. So I'm not really sure why that cry still works on some. I guess they walk around with some sort of, I don't know, inherent guilt. But if you do something wrong, I don't care what your skin tone is. I don't care what your ancestry is. What I care is, did you do something wrong? And uncovering this, I mean, what is the allegation? Because we've uncovered tons of Somali fraud in Minnesota. That's known. Right. Many have been convicted. And it's like 90% of those who have been convicted are from Somalia or are Somalian. So that's not a racial thing. That's a, did you do something bad thing? Why is it that there is still a segment of our population that goes, you know, you're right, they come from a third world and they're darker toned and their ancestry is this and we really can't fat. Oh, they might be Muslim. We can't do that. Why are so many still so apt to fall for that when, let's be blind, like justice is supposed to be, and just ask the question, did you do something wrong?
1: I think it's a lack of political will. And the minute somebody is accused of racism, they tend to hide. They tend to say, we can't audit. I mean, I remember when I was talking to the Department of Medicaid and I brought this in the state of Ohio and it's, oh, we can't target Somalian businesses. And I'm thinking, guys, you could audit every program or here's something better. I know for a fact that these businesses, Joe, these businesses in the state of Ohio that are fraudulent are closing their doors and going to Pennsylvania because they have leaner laws. All you have to do is audit every closed business. Oh, well, we can't do that. That's racist. I said, no, it's not based on whether they're Somalian. I don't give a hang what they are. It's based on the fact that they're closing their business.
0: Yes.
1: But I think racism paralyzes people in government. And then on top of that, I think that they get lazy because they really don't want to do their jobs. Think about it. It's not their money. It's taxpayer money.
0: Yes.
1: And it's like a piggy bank. They just continue to spend. And Elon Musk exposed this at a national level at Doge. We need to do that on every state level. And if you don't have an office holder that has political will, they need to get the heck out of the way because there's a generation of fighters, Congressman Brandon Gill and so many others across our country that are saying enough is enough.
0: Now that this is her name, Amy Bach, is that what her name is? I don't know. Top the top of my head, I think that's her name. The one that got convicted in Minnesota.
1: Yeah.
0: Is that her name? Is it Amy Bach?
1: I think it's Amy the Fraudster is what I've been calling her.
0: Oh, Amy the Fraudster. Well, she's singing now, and that's pretty interesting to me because those that she's pointing fingers at, like Omar, they're saying, well, there's a convicted person who's just trying to make herself look good. No, she's behind bars for like 40-something years, and she owes $250 million in restitution or something. She's done. So she really gains nothing other than to say, it wasn't just me. Should we take what she says as credible now that she's been convicted and sent away?
1: I think it's twofold. As an attorney, I would say, let's look at all the evidence she has and then let's track it down, right? If she makes baseless comments that fraud's occurring and Ilhan was part of it, that's hard. But if she can actually prove receipts, if you can show text messages, if you can show phone calls, and I'll tell you what this community uses, Joe, it's WhatsApp. I was told in Ohio, all the Somalian community knows about me because I'm in a WhatsApp chat with Ilhan Omar. Think we need to start track. Yeah, that's a real thing. They use WhatsApp. So I think if we could have the FBI and DOJ start looking at the evidence and start tracking. I mean, hey, they did this to members of Congress under the Biden administration,
0: right.
1: And we're looking for, it was a political witch hunt, but here it's targeted. So let's start pulling cell phone records. Let's start looking at text messages and a digital footprint. If she can actually prove what she's saying, then this is bigger than just a phone call to the attorney general's office or a conversation.
0: Can I ask you a dumb question that will show my naivete, Mahek? And it's about sending federal money, Medicaid money, to these states without any checks and balances. We know that the way that they're giving free medical care to illegal aliens in California is the healthcare provider provides it for free, and then they get a tax rebate or a tax deduction from the government of California, and that rebate or that deduction comes from the Medicaid money. So they can say, well, we're not really paying Medicaid money for illegal aliens in California. Not one Californian who's an illegal alien is getting any Medicaid. Well, they're getting the services, and then the person giving the services gets reimbursed on the back end by Peter, who's paying Paul, and we pretend like they're not getting the money. So let me go back to the naive question. Am I just dumb as a taxpaying American that I assume that these organizations, these agencies, these federal government, you know, money pits are checking to make sure that the money they're sending out is really being utilized for what I thought it was being utilized for? Is that a dumb question?
1: It's not a dumb question. I think that we trust government too much. And I think after COVID, every question should be, why we should be pushing back, whether it's vaccines to where our money is going. Right. And there's been a blind trust with government. When you think you're paying or you're paying taxes, that it's actually going to the entity or the services that we need. And this is, again, why I go back to what Elon Musk did. Doge was the greatest, one of the greatest legacies out of many that President Trump was able to accomplish when he exposed fraud, waste, and abuse. And it's on every single state level. But yes, we are naive. We're paying taxes in every single state, and we should be asking where our money is going, because the government does not care about us. They are not here to help. They are not here to take care of us. They're only here to fleece us. And then we ask questions, threaten us, and tell us that they're going to subpoena us, but they're not going to conduct internal investigations. Right. And there's never accountability. Under President Trump, it's changing. Under Fraud Czar J.D. Vance.
0: Right.
1: It's changing, but we need to go faster. I want this in every state.
0: When it comes to those who are here from Somalia, there's a big concentration in Minnesota that we've already alluded to. Let's make a dumb assumption. Let's make the assumption that Walz didn't know anything. I don't believe that, but let's just make that assumption. He didn't know that it was going on. Peggy Flanagan didn't know what's going on. Jacob Fry doesn't know what's going on, and Keith Ellison doesn't know what's going on. At some point, Mahek, if they were clean hands, and I don't believe that they were, but let's just make that assumption legally. They had clean hands. At some point, they were tipped off this was happening. Once they found out, they should have stopped the fraud immediately. How long did they wait? I mean, they sat on their laurels for a long time, didn't they?
1: They did. And part of it was because little Timmy thought that he was going to be vice president. I mean, a heartbeat from president. Can you imagine that?
0: No, I can't. Stop. But I love little Timmy. I love that name. But go ahead.
1: So I really think that a lot of this had to do with, again, it's all about politics and how do you win. And to be fair, Republicans do this as well.
0: Yeah.
1: I think we have to be focused on what matters most. And if you're really in positions of power and it's for taxpayers, I don't care what side you're on, you should be doing the right thing. But they held on to this and they waited. And this is honestly why I'm so angry in the state of Ohio. I mean, they have waited. They have known since December. And they knew before that, because these whistleblowers came and said, there's massive fraud. We have evidence. We can give you names. You need to start investigating this. So I think that there's a lot of bad actors. And my biggest problem today, Joe, is that we have allowed this as individuals, not only as taxpayers, but we go and vote for these people. I am tired of these merry-go-rounds where we continue to say, oh, you're a legislator today. Why don't you become a member of Congress and then run for Senate and then run for governor? And I'm like, time out. How about get the heck out of the way? Because you've been in office for far too long and you haven't accomplished anything.
0: Go follow Mahek Cook everywhere. Always a great interview. And she's on top of this fraud in Ohio. I think a lot more is going to come out. Keep it here. Coming back.

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1: ball games,
0: and maybe enjoying some time on the water.
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10: 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The Dinesh D'Souza full interview is up there. 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
23: Democrat Javier Becerra has advanced to the general election in the California governor's race. Not yet clear who Becerra will face in the general election. His top rivals, Republican Steve Hilton and Democrat Tom Steyer. Before Tuesday's primary, there were warnings that California's vote count could be slow due to so many Californians voting by mail. Now,
24: without any evidence, President Trump claims a slow vote count here is because Democrats are cheating and trying to steal votes away from Republicans. And he said the U.S. attorney will investigate. ABC. Initially, the U.S. attorney here in L.A. had no comment, but now says there are multiple election fraud investigations underway.
23: ABC's Alex Stone in Los Angeles. President Trump calling for cuts to U.S. intelligence services and putting pressure on his team for a pick for acting director of national intelligence, Bill Pulte, to make them. On Wall Street, the Nasdaq falling quite far, down 1,100 points today. Dave Packer, ABC News. Maine Democratic Senate candidate Graham Plattner in his first major campaign rally as he faces disturbing allegations about his behavior. The New York Times reports three women who claim to have dated him are accusing him of heavy drinking, infidelity, and physical intimidation. ABC News has not verified those allegations. Plattner says he's confident Maine voters know that he's worthy of their trust. It is a mystery of the missing Lego sets in Oregon. ABC's Andrea Fujihi. As that.
25: A YouTuber has gone viral trying to help a family find their valuable Lego collection after they claim it was stolen.
26: Family reached out to me saying that I'm their last hope to get them their life savings back.
25: Ben Schneider, known as Reckless Ben on YouTube, began investigating Brian Mansell's claim about his $200,000 Star Wars Lego set. He says he had a deal with a Bricks and Minifigs resale franchise in Oregon to sell the Legos.
23: I'm Dave Packer, ABC News.
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3: Improper jury instruction is the reason the Colorado Court of Appeals is reversing the criminally negligent homicide convictions of the two paramedics in the death of Elijah McClain. KOA legal analyst Scott Robinson says the jury should have considered the standard of care of a competent medical professional instead of that of a reasonable person in the trials of Peter Chikuniuk

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1: Have you heard the news?
2: U.S. payrolls rising by 172,000, exceeding expectations.
1: Trump says he'll meet with Iran's supreme leader.
3: I'd be honored to meet him. If we make a deal, it's possible that I would meet him.
1: When something makes you say, what?
4: Social Security accounts belonging to people listed over 120 years old.
1: When something makes you say, why?
3: $8 million for making mice transgender.
1: When someone makes you say, who?
5: No one likes violence, but sometimes violence is necessary.
1: When you want to talk about it.
6: Oh, this is just crazy.
1: The where is here.
7: So, Sam, is it, was it the wrong week for me to stop sniffing glue? Why did I think they were getting married in New Jersey?
8: Well, I thought they were, too.
7: Well, the story you sent me says they're getting married in the Bahamas.
8: I think that story's wrong, to be honest with you.
7: Well, there you go. Let's go check it out right now together. And in the meantime, look it up, Grockett. I thought they were going to be at Bedminster.
8: Yeah, I'm pretty sure that he just truthed that like a few hours ago that he won't be going to New Jersey.
7: New Jersey, the Bahamas? I mean, is it a new place that I don't know about?
8: Maybe.
7: All right, so here's the story. Trump to skip Don Jr.'s Bahamas wedding amid Iran conflict. I mean, we didn't make that up, did we? That they're going to be at Bedminster?
8: No, you did not make it up. No.
7: President Donald Trump announced Friday, today, that he will remain at the White House this weekend instead of attending the wedding of his eldest son, Donald Trump Jr., Bettina Anderson, in the Bahamas. In a Truth Post, Trump said his responsibilities to the country made it impossible for him to travel for the family event. While I very much wanted to be with my son, Don Jr., and his newest the newest member of the Trump family, his soon-to-be wife, Bettina, circumstances pertaining to the government and my love for the United States of America do not allow me to do so, Trump wrote. I felt it's important for me to remain in Washington at the time, he added. Congratulations to Don and Bettina. I mean, where did I get Bedminster? Where did we get it?
8: I think I know where you got it, but let me fact check this really quick. Hang on.
7: Okay, we're going to do a live fact check. Because, I mean, I could have sworn we had Bedminster on there. Did they?
8: Yes. We did. Okay.
7: Did they get the paperwork in Bedminster? Did they get the license there?
8: I don't know, but here's probably where we both saw it earlier today at like 1 p.m. Central Time. Our friend Nick Sorter wrote this on X. He said, President Trump has abruptly canceled his trip to Trump National in Bedminster, New Jersey.
7: The heck, Nick?
8: Come on, Nick.
7: So was this a different trip to Bedminster, or was he suggesting it was for the wedding?
8: I don't know,
7: actually. Nick every day. I'm going to yell at Nick now over on X. What the heck?
8: Yeah. Maybe the president was planning on going to New Jersey after his speech in New York earlier today, and then he has canceled that. So maybe they did get married in the state of New Jersey, but they're going to be doing the reception, like I said earlier,
7: right,
8: in the Bahamas.
7: Like, so as far as we know, they're already married, but tomorrow's the big ceremony, right, in the Bahamas.
8: Right.
7: Yes, Polo.
8: I think that's correct.
9: I'm just wondering, are you sure that there was no mention of maybe using a song from Bette Midler? And that's okay. Where the confusion is.
7: Okay. Bette Midler.
9: No?
7: Yes. Yeah.
9: I mean, Wind Beneath My Wings.
7: Yep. Yeah. Uh-huh.
9: No?
7: Why did I go to you? Why did I say Polo? Why did I even say it?
9: I mean, you're the one.
7: I should have known.
9: You're the one who thought it was happening in New Jersey.
7: Well, something happened in New Jersey. Sam and I didn't both make it up.
8: I'm looking through his ex right now.
9: Okay, but let's be realistic for a second.
7: Yeah.
9: The guy who's always talking about New York.
7: Right.
9: Do you really think he'd want his son getting married in New Jersey?
7: Yeah, he's got a beautiful club there. You don't realize that New Jersey
9: I've never been, but I've heard a lot of good things about New Jersey, so I'm not trying to put it. I'm just saying.
7: One small part of New Jersey is across the Hudson from. No, I got you. But I mean, again, it's not a New York golf club. It's in New Jersey. New Jersey is very rural. You have no idea. It's a very busy city, and that's about it.
9: I keep hearing that they make better pizza than New York.
7: See, they don't start. See, that's just rude.
9: That's just dumb. That's just what I hear.
7: No, that's not true. Sorry.
9: I've yet to try it out, but that's what I hear.
7: Okay, we'll fly into New Jersey this weekend and have a slice.
9: Okay.
7: And you let us know how it goes.
9: Maybe I'll take that flight with the president.
7: Yeah, do that.

0: And then we go
1: I'm seeing conflicting reports. It seems like they may have been in New Jersey at some point, but they were maybe allegedly married in West Palm Beach today. Okay. And then they're you know, there's just and maybe they're being secretive because they don't want to tell anyone.
0: Yeah, what's the status of Bette Midler?
1: I have no idea.
0: Sam doesn't even know who that is. Look at her. No. Do you even know who Bette Midler is?
2: Well, it's because of the side
1: pony. I'm sure I know the song.
0: One of your mother's favorite songs is Wind Beneath My Wings by Bette Midler.
1: That's her? Him?
0: Oh, my goodness. Yes, Bette Midler is a guy now. What?
1: You raised me.
0: This reminds me of when we went to the Eagles and Sam said, I won't know any of their songs as you knew every song.
2: I'm telling you, it's that side pony.
1: That is true.
0: What is it?
2: It's the side pony.
0: Is that what it is, the side ponytail today?
2: Yeah.
1: Listen, it was a bun, and it just keeps sliding further and further down. Like, yeah, I can't keep it up, so, you know.
2: It looks like it's kind of a side pony, but it's, like, to the back.
1: Yeah. Right. Yeah, it's a bun. It is a bun, technically, but, yeah.
0: If you cover the pony and take off your glasses, it could be me that we're looking at.
2: Yeah, there you go.
1: Pretty much, yeah. Same face,
2: It's a double dose of the pants.
0: Nobody wants that, either.
2: No.
0: If they got married in West Palm Beach and then go to the Bahamas, it's a lot closer. It doesn't matter. They've got private jets all over the place. I don't care where they are. Bette Midler was involved somehow. No, Bedminster was involved somehow.
2: Here we go. Let's see if we can connect it.
0: Okay.
2: They were on planes. So there was wind beneath the wings of the plane. And there you go. I mean, they could very well have gotten married on a plane.
0: And if her name were Rose, it would be even better.
1: Listen, I did some digging into this, and the president was going to go play golf, in Bedminster.
0: Why did you say, excuse me, you didn't bark?
2: As far as you know.
0: You think the listeners thought you barked in the middle of saying the sentence?
1: I have three dogs. It's a miracle. That's the first time she's gone on air, okay?
0: You didn't fart or something. Why did you say, excuse me?
1: Not this time.
0: Well, not that we know of. No, your mic usually goes off when that happens. All right. Bottom line is this. President's not going. It actually makes a foreign country like the Bahamas.
2: I'm sorry, you said what?
0: What?
2: It makes what?
0: Better sense? Not Bette Midler sense. Stop. Would you stop?
1: Wow.
0: He's trying to make the show about Bette Midler. It's not happening.
2: You bet.
1: Is this pony?
0: Midler?
2: I'm leaving her.
0: Look at Paul. He thinks it's hilarious. What the hell's wrong with you?
1: Oh, wow. What is wrong with us?
0: I'd rather go back to...
1: Please don't. But
0: sounds like we had Boston rocking with us.
2: It almost sounded like you were saying Bette Midler there.
0: Bette Midler. It's connected to money for nothing. It's true.
1: Can y'all stop?
0: Oh, my goodness. All right. Let me give you some fun from President Trump. I said I was going to play any sound bites, but these I think are pretty good.
3: New York can never be the same if it's losing its tax base. And the people that pay 85% of the taxes are leaving.
0: You know he's in trouble. 85% He does the whole growl thing.
3: And we're taking in illegal immigrants. So they're wonderful people and all, but they're not paying any tax. They're taking your money. They're taking your money. The people that pay 85 to 90% of your taxes are leaving. And you know, when they go, they never come back. They never come back. Nobody calls them. Nobody does anything. Nobody talks to them. Nobody says, please don't leave. We'll give you a tax abate. We'll do anything. Don't leave. But they're leaving. They're going to Florida. They're going to Tennessee. They're going to Texas. They're going to South Carolina, North Carolina. They're going all over the place, but they're leaving, and we can't let it happen. It's a great place. We can't. Bruce will stop it. Mike will stop it. They're all going to stop it. Bring him back.
0: Bruce and Mike gonna stop. I don't know who Bruce and Mike are, but he's in New York. He's giving a speech. He's got a huge crowd, and you know he's gonna be full Trump mode. He's just gonna be. I wonder if he left from there and went to Bedminster. Anything? No, Sam?
1: He did not. I mean, that was canceled for sure.
0: What, Paulo? Midler?
2: Wow. Yes.
0: I think he was in the middle of a speech. Bedminster middle of speech?
2: Midler of the speech, yes.
0: Wow. Hey, there's the culprit. I think was that a dog or was that your side pony? What was that? Oh, it's the dog? Okay, he's barking. Well, why don't you turn the mic on? You can say, excuse me.
2: The dog's probably freaking out with the side pony.
0: The dog's like, who is this? That's not my mom. All right, then the president continued here.
3: Thinking about this character we have.
0: Thank God we've got the echo now.
3: The house. His name is Hakeem Jeffries. And he's a low IQ person, very low IQ. And I watched what he was saying and what the horrible things he was saying. And I said, he's a dumb guy. I said, wait a minute, he's a Democrat. That's how I got the name. You take the E out. You don't use the B. A lot of people don't know dumb has a B in it, actually. You don't need it. You discard the B. But you take the E out, and you replace it with a U. They are Democrats. You know why? Because their policies are dumb.
0: Nobody knows there's a B in there. So, what is wrong with it?
1: People know.
2: So now he invented that, too?
0: Oh, yeah. He invented Democrat. There's a B in there. You got to take the B out. A lot of people don't know.
1: Why did he have to do the hand thing? Just take it out.
0: He takes his hand, takes the B out. And the bull's going to accuse me of making a flex. I'm just taking the B out.
1: Oh, yeah. That's about? A flex. Oh,
0: all right.
2: So. What was he doing with the both hands? Were those like he's playing the accordion?
0: That's he was. He was.
1: At one point, yeah.
0: And you know
1: yeah.
0: what? The accordion, that's the instrument Bette Midler started on.
2: There you go. Oh,
1: stop. No,
2: yeah, that's no where the wind came from.
0: The wind beneath my accordion. Then he changed it to wings and it sold more records.
2: Yes.
0: Then there's this.
3: Which is my first term of numerous terms. By the way, you know we're a three...
0: My first term of numerous terms.
3: Term, President. We just don't want the results. We don't want... We won three times, but we only want the results of the first and the third.
0: Four more years. Okay, he's running again, I guess.
3: We have a hat. The hat says four more years. It drives the radical left lunatics crazy. But we did all of the different things, and we've saved you from 10 to...
0: I mean, I don't know, we saved him from 10 to 50-something. So, Polo's doing this the whole time.
2: Because I look up, and all I see is him...
0: He was in full mode, man. He was getting ready to go.
1: Yeah, that was pretty funny. Yeah.
0: Yeah. It's got to be. You take the B out. A lot of people don't know there's a B.
1: Just get rid of it.
0: Who didn't know there was a B?
1: So silly. I mean...
0: Come on. Well, actually, Hakeem Jeffries might not have known. Who's... Oh, maybe. Come on.
1: Bette Midler.
0: Thank you, Bette Midler. Polo, really, Polo? You started the Bette Midler
1: You're thing. On a roll, Polo. Come on.
2: You bet.
0: Exactly yeah, right. Okay. All right, 833-JOE-PAGS, 833-563-7247, joepags.com. Yes, they released some more UFO files. We'll talk about that when we come back. And bottom of the hour, it's a former U.S. ambassador to Denmark. Sam, how do we get this woman? How do we even get her?
1: Oh, you know, I have my ways.
0: Carla called you up. Hey, it's Carla Sands. I'm the former ambassador.
1: Yes.
0: So I do ask her the question that we always wanted to know. If you're an ambassador to a country, what do you think the question is that I asked her?
1: Do you live in that country?
0: Well, of course not. They live here, but they're the ambassador there.
1: Oh.
0: Paul, what do you think the question is?
2: To what?
0: If you're an ambassador to a foreign country.
2: Yes.
0: What question do you have for that ambassador? This is a question I've always had for the ambassador. Any ambassador to any country.
2: Why'd you pick that country?
0: Well, they didn't. They were appointed to it. Sam, anything?
1: Do you speak that language?
0: Boom. That's the question. I want to know.
1: Nice.
0: You go to Denmark, you have to speak Danish. I don't know.
2: Oh, see,
1: right?
2: My next question probably would have been, do you get paid in that country's money or do you get paid in U.S. dollars?
0: Good question. The answer is going to be U.S. dollars if you work for the U.S. government, but it's also a good question. 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
0: Hi, great to have you. Thanks. I appreciate you stopping by. 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I like social media. It's a great tool, but social media bothers me sometimes, too. Some guy named Troy says, you should reach out to Cornyn. He used to come on your old radio show.
1: What?
0: You know what I mean?
1: We had him on like 2 weeks ago.
0: I don't even know if it was that long ago. Then we had him on about a month before then.
1: Yeah.
0: What is my old radio show?
1: I have no idea.
0: It's been the same show for like 19 years. What are they talking about? I don't get it. I try to get it. I try to understand it. But I can't. Troy, thanks for listening to the old radio show.
2: Because he's thinking that you're just a podcast. Remember her? Like whoever it was a while back.
0: A podcaster.
2: A podcaster.
0: Yeah, you stupid podcaster. All right, let me go to the phone lines. John is in Texas. John, what's on your mind? Hi.
4: Hey, I just want to say thank you to Sam. And I really have enjoyed the new program with Polo, really interjecting some more insight and different ideas. I really appreciate it because usually he just says, I don't know, or I don't care. And I'm just so glad that he's interjecting a little more information.
0: Polo for years, course, John. Polo for years. Polo, he would only say, sure. I'd say, Polo, do you want to do that? Sure. Yeah, Polo, you want to play that song? Sure. Polo, coming back for break? Sure. You're right. I mean, now he's like all about, let's get in there. He's talking about Bette Midler and stuff.
2: You bet.
4: Oh, yeah, that's outstanding. And I do really appreciate the heck out of your show.
0: Thank you.
4: And I'm glad I stumbled upon it on this station. I kind of missed you for a while, so I'm just thrilled to hear you. And I really appreciate the information you give and I the due diligence to find out the bottom line. You're just not speaking out of your left side like a politician. You do due diligence to find out the total information, and that's awesome, buddy. I tell you, that's I can thank you enough for that.
0: John, I'm glad that you found us on 550. Yep, we're on a different number for a number of years. It's the same show, but we're on a better station on KTSA 550 here in San Antonio. We love hearing. It's funny. Somebody said that Corner would come on my old show. This guy really likes the new show. And then he said I was talking about on my left side when he should have said my back side. And then he said or duty. And then Polo started laughing because that's who what Polo's all about.
2: I thought he was going to say you're talking out of your and then at left side. I was like, oh man, I thought he was. I had my finger on the dumb button just in case. I was like,
0: you can say backside. You can say that.
1: Yeah, it's the funny part.
2: Yes, but I was thinking he was going to say something else. So I was
0: my due diligence or my duty or whatever it was.
2: Yes,
0: it was all there.
2: It was. And that was it. Polo was there. Done. It was.
0: He
2: literally
0: loves you interjecting by laughing at everything. But listen, I'm glad you found us, John. I think a lot of people in the area found us. They know where we are now. We have to keep on getting the word out. Austin, Scott, what's on your mind? Hi.
11: Joe, I don't know if you were aware of this, but Elizabeth Warren, our fine senator from Oklahoma, who's here in Massachusetts, single-handedly was involved in the destruction of Spirit Airlines. So I wanted to let you know, on top of her Native American name of Liawatha or Chief Sitting Bull, her new Native American name is Spirit Gone.
0: Wow, no spirit. Now, she was involved in that she didn't want the merger to happen because she thought it would be too big and it was causing all sorts of mayhem. And then when it went under, she acted like Trump somehow made it go under, right?
11: Of course, that's the way it goes because that's how the Democrats are. Elizabeth Warren, she teaches one class at Harvard, got paid $350,000, but she's against the one percenters and those who would take all the money from the other fare thee well deplorables that we are. It's just disgusting.
0: It is disgusting. Scott, I hope that the good folks in Massachusetts who I really have learned to love, I hope you guys have a better future with somebody better for the United States Senate. Both of you senators suck. And then, the representatives, Ayanna Pressley, just like a couple of days ago, was complaining about white supremacy again. These are people looking for racism where it doesn't exist. There is not enough racism to go around for the need that the left has for it. And Elizabeth Warren is one of the worst that I could ever even imagine in the United States Senate, because she will lie to your face as she's worth millions of dollars, as she makes all these decisions that better her, as she lied about her heritage for all these years. She wants us to believe that somehow she's on the right side of things. And you're right. She's out of both sides of her mouth. On one side, you can't have the merger. On the other side, Trump just made an entire airline fail. Make up your mind. I hope the people of Massachusetts have a better future when it comes to representation. I mean that. We come back. Former ambassador to Denmark. She's pretty cool. Keep it here.
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16: ABC News, I'm Dave Packer. Ahead of the World Cup next week, 96% of union workers at LA's SoFi Stadium have voted to strike. Fears of ICE at the stadium. Kurt Peterson, the Unite Here Local 11 co-president.
17: Our members, the dishwashers and cooks and bartenders, are willing to stand up to both FIFA and ICE and say, you know, if you're going to put us in danger, we're going to walk out.
16: The Labor Department reported that employers added 172,000 jobs last month, but the stock market had a bad day, a big sell-off due in part to fears that higher employment will bring higher interest rates. A second cow now infested with the New World screwworm in Texas. That from the USDA in a post on X. There's concern that this pest could have a devastating effect on livestock. The one-month-old calf is about 5.5 miles from the first case of screwworm that was detected in Texas yesterday. This is ABC News.
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0: question I've always had is, why do we support NATO as much as we do when they don't really seem to offer much? That's my opinion. But to get some answers, I want to go to Ambassador Carla Sand. She's the former ambassador to Denmark from the U.S. Ambassador, good to see you. How are you?
1: Hey, I'm great, Joe. It's great to join you today.
0: It's such a pleasure to have you. So, I mean, President Trump came in and asked the same question that I'm asking. Why is it that we show support? We will absolutely defend the NATO countries, yet they don't think they have to donate much. And he said, you know what? Step up your game. 1% isn't enough. 2% isn't enough. Give us 5%. And there, a lot of them are balking. Why is that?
1: Yeah, especially Spain.
0: Yeah.
1: Well, you know, it's because they want to spend their taxpayer dollars on benefits to the taxpayers, like free college, free health care, free childcare, and American taxpayers, they don't get that. We have to pay for our defense and we have to pay for everything else. And so when I was the U.S. ambassador to the Kingdom of Denmark, I used to say two things to them. One was, why should the people, the taxpayers of the United States, care more about your security than you do? Because we're paying more for your security than you are, and that's outrageous. The second thing I would say, if you want to be a member of a club, you have to pay the dues.
0: Yeah.
1: Like, there's no free club. And so if you're going to be part of NATO, you have to pay the cost. And these countries that even when they're moving toward, you know, toward 3% or a little over 2 now, some in Eastern Europe are doing a lot better. But even when they're making progress, if you look at their NATO report card, and every country gets one, most of them are not able to deliver what NATO is asking for, because it's about, you know, these rich countries, they have to attract young, mostly men, to join the military and then to train and then to continue to train. Like, you see our military is constantly recruiting. Recruitment's up at an all-time high under President Trump and Secretary Hegseth. But a lot of these countries, they have denigrated the military over the decades. They've said negative things. They say we're a socialist country and we're, you know, we're part of the EU. Well, who's going to fight for the EU? Nobody.
0: Right.
1: People want to fight for their kith and kin, for their nation and their flag. And so that's why, another reason why national sovereignty is so important.
0: Chair, Foreign Policy Initiative, and Senior Fellow for Energy Policy at AmericaFirstPolicy.com. It is Ambassador Carla Sands. Let me ask you a dumb question. I've always wondered this. When you get
1: there,
0: the
1: are
0: job,
1: no dumb questions.
0: No, this one's kind of dumb. I think that you'll agree with me. So when you get the job to be an ambassador to a foreign country, do you have to speak the language of that country? Do you speak Danish or whatever it is that they speak in Denmark?
1: Well, when you're a presidentially appointed political ambassador, most people don't. Now, my girlfriend that went to France as the U.S. ambassador to France actually went to the Sorbonne and she spoke French, and that's really nice. But a lot of U.S. ambassadors that go to France don't speak French. So it's not a requirement. But if you're a foreign service ambassador, you have gone to language school, you know the language of the country that you're going to serve in.
0: Ambassador Carla Sand. So great question that you asked the Kingdom of Denmark when you got there. You know, why should the taxpayers of the United States of America pay for your security when you're not very serious about it, you know, and you're spending all of your money doing everything else? Did you get an answer? Did they ever give you the why?
1: So they were very angry with me for questioning them. And when they plussed it up a little bit, when I got there, I think they were at like 1.3% of their GDP, supposed to be at 1.5 by like a few years after I left. And they told me, we're not going to get there. And I said, well, you have to, and you need to buy more equipment. You need to recruit more young men. You need to train them more. And you know, they were very unhappy with me because all they want is to be stroked and said, you're so wonderful. We love you.
0: Right.
1: We'll take care of you. And that's not fair to the American people. These are rich European countries. And Joe, while it's okay, right after World War II, when these countries were desperately broken, that we would help them, help rebuild them, help them with their defense, that was okay. But, you know, World War II was a long time ago.
0: Yeah.
1: And they're now very rich and they brag about their socialism. But meanwhile, we're paying the freight. And so it's not fair. I do think they're going to do better because President Trump's been really clear. And I think this is going to end up being a bipartisan issue. Because don't forget, President Obama is the one in 2014 at the Wales Summit that said, you need to go to 2% by 2024.
0: And, I mean, 2% still seems like nothing, but let's say that we accept the 2%. I would like to
1: do more. No, we can't, Joe. We can't, because that was the peace dividend after the Cold War and the fall of the USSR, the Soviet Union. Now we have a whole different range of challenges. They've got Russia. They've got the Ukraine war. They have to go to 5% and maybe even more. Let's not forget what we were all paying during the Cold War. It was a lot.
0: No, I want them to go to 5%. Don't misunderstand. But let's say it stays at 2. It's not going to. I agree with you. I want it to be 20 if they can. But let's say it stays at 2. How dare they tell President Trump we're not going to help with minesweeper ships? How dare they say we're not going to support what it is that you're trying to do to make the Middle East safe? You know what I mean? You've been paying 1 point something percent. You might get to 2. We want 5 or 10. But let's say you stay at whatever level you're at. How dare you look at the country that keeps you safe and protects you at any whim? If somebody even looked at you funny, we would be there. You know what I mean? How dare they?
1: You are 100% right. It is so outrageous. And that's why President Trump is so upset. He made it crystal clear to them in his first term. And then we had Russia invade Ukraine because of Joe Biden's weakness. But here these countries are not letting us fly over their airspace, saying we can't use our own air bases and not using their minesweepers and helping to open that strait when they need it a lot more than we do. It is outrageous, Joe.
0: And then Keir Starmer got together with Macron. You have to say it like that, Macron. When they got together, they're like, no, everything's good. We're going to go. Now we're going to start sending some of our capabilities to the Middle East once they thought it was over. And they thought that we were just going to allow them to do that. So what sort of reaction does the president have? Well, I know his reaction. It's been they've got to do more and they suck and I'm mad at them. But is he going to start pulling some troops out of Europe? Is he going to say, listen, you're not going to get the safety and security if you can't even back us up on trying to get rid of the large terrorist, funder on Earth? Is he going to do that, or is he just threatening to do that?
1: Right, and a threat to the world, right? Especially as they work to develop nuclear weapons, which they are determined. This is a suicidal revolutionary group. They are crazy, and that's what President says. They can't be allowed to do this, and he's the right. He's the only president that stepped up, even though everyone said that they couldn't. So I really credit President Trump. But yes, they cannot have it, and our allies need to help us. NATO is the most powerful defense alliance in the history of the world. It is important, but it can't just be us contributing. Canada needs to do more. Europe. When I was the ambassador to Denmark, I said to some colleagues, I said, we need to move some troops from Germany and we need to send them to Poland, because we could already see Germany was not stepping up the way they needed to. And Poland was like, I'm here. Take me. They were investing. They were recruiting. They have a very tough neighbor in Russia, and they are aware of it. All the Baltic states like Estonia, they're very aware and they work hard on their security. But Germany, the engine of Europe, should be doing so much more. And now they're saying that they will. But we need to keep encouraging them and keep the pressure on. Otherwise, they're going to back off on some of these commitments, especially after President Trump's term is over. And they will try to put some of that money back into social welfare programs, because some elected officials in some countries.
0: That's right. Former ambassador to the from the U.S. to Denmark, it is Carla Sands. I appreciate the time and the access. When we talk about what's going on in that part of the world, I just don't feel like NATO or the European Union or anybody in that area has done anywhere near as much as they should to try to stop this war in Ukraine. The Russia-Ukraine war was funded by us on the Ukraine side to the tune of $200 to $300 billion, and Europe sort of sat by and went, hey, look at that. Are they doing enough, in your opinion, Carla? Can they step up more to put pressure on Russia? They're still buying oil from Russia to heat their ovens and to have heat in the wintertime. Are they doing enough?
1: Well, they're coming along on the Russia energy. There's no question. And actually, I think Ukraine is turning the tide here and maybe making some progress. They have these cheap, revolutionary, cheap drones that they've created out of necessity, and they're doing pretty well. And I think they are beginning to take some territory back from Russia. That's unbelievable. And yes, we are letting the NATO allies in Europe buy equipment from us, but that's expensive equipment. And so our European allies, as they fund Ukraine, and they're welcome to, I think that's what they should do. Ukraine's part of Europe. So yes, they should fund that, their backyard.
0: Right.
1: It's China that they need to put pressure on to end this war, because if China cuts off Russia, Russia can no longer prosecute this war against Ukraine. So China holds the key. And that's one of the reasons why President Trump went down to Venezuela and took care of business, got about 4% of the energy that China buys.
0: Right.
1: He's now gone to Iran and he's cordoned off maybe 17% of the energy that China buys. They buy about 90% of Iranian energy. And so he's kind of putting some pressure, economic and diplomatic pressure on China to end the Iran war, because China doesn't want to. They like us to be in conflicts and be distracted from what they're doing. But Iran would stop if China tells them to. And China does eventually need that energy. There's no question. They've already signed the agreements for that energy and they want it. But they'd rather us be embroiled in this conflict for the time being. So President Trump is so strategic in reordering the world order and making it safe for all of us, and also making us more prosperous.
0: Well, he's been masterful in this entire thing. When you cut off the oil to China, China's economy is hurting badly. Well, Iran, I think they've got 70 or 80% inflation right now because of the moves that President Trump has made. It's all very, very smart what he's doing. It bothers me that the EU and NATO hasn't stepped up like they should, and hopefully they're going to start to get the message as he keeps the pressure on them. Before I let you go, because I know you're short on time, and I appreciate you doing this. I hope that we can do it again. I've got to ask you about Greenland. Those who watch my show and listen to my show and watch my socials, they still don't understand that if we don't get some sort of a semblance of a presence, a big presence, if not ownership of Greenland, China and Russia are just waiting there with bated breath, aren't they?
1: Well, I think that because of the location of Greenland and how it really controls access to that GIUK gap, and that's Greenland, Iceland, and the UK, the giant North Atlantic. Don't forget, NATO's named after that. The United States doesn't control it, I think eventually China will, because Greenland will go independent. And the EU makes a lot of noise, oh, we're going to secure Greenland. They can't secure their own countries.
0: It's that's a true.
1: They could secure Greenland. It's nonsense. They should take care of their own territories. Article 3 of the NATO Charter requires it, even though most of them can't. So they need to stick to their own knitting, and we can take care of Greenland. But Denmark has to be willing to cut the deal with us. Greenlanders want independence. They want to be prosperous, and they want to be secure. The United States can offer all those things. Denmark never can because they can't afford it, and they're really not interested. It's kind of like a welfare state. They send a little bit of, welfare that just kind of keeps them bumping along, but it's not enough money to develop Greenland so that Greenland can prosper. And Greenland is richer than Norway. But Greenland has 2 to 3 times as much gas and oil as Norway does. Greenland can be the richest country in the world.
0: Well, the problem is the natives of Greenland don't really like Denmark, right? I mean, I've looked into this a little bit, and I think that they would be satisfied, the people who are native to that country, if they were part of the United States. So is Denmark just trying to hold on because they want to just claim ownership? Have I got that wrong? Don't the natives have a problem with Denmark and how they've done things?
1: Well, yeah, they do hang on to it because they want to be a big player, and otherwise they're just a small country with the Faroe Islands, the little chain of islands up by the Shetland Islands of Scotland. So Denmark just wants to hang on to them for the prestige, but Greenland would do very well working with the United States, and it would be a process time for the Greenlanders. And you're right, they do resent the Danes because they oppressed them and did all kinds of really awful things to them. Even in the 20th century and early 21st century, they've been doing stuff, taking their children, making the women infertile, things like that. It's a shame. But there are about 10,000 of the people in Greenland are also Danes. Danes, and there's a few Faroese up there, a few Chinese, and some American missionaries. They would do very well working with the United States, and I hope that they choose to, and I think that they could enter something that gives them independence, like a COFA, a free association agreement, that allows us to defend them and develop that country. And they can stay friends with the Danes. The Danes are beautiful people, but the Danes are never going to be able to defend or develop Greenland, even with their EU buddies.
0: It's Ambassador Carlos Sands. I appreciate the time. Go to AmericaFirstPolicy.com. Hopefully we can do this again. I really appreciate the time today.
1: Great to be with you.
0: All right. You take care. We're back after this in the Joe Pag Show. Stay here. This is the Joe Pag Show on 630 KHOW and online at khow.com. a lot more peace now because my phone is not blown up with those spam emails and scam text messages anymore. 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

0: glad to have you. I really appreciate the former ambassador coming on. We do hope to have her on again. Lots of great knowledge about NATO, about Europe, about the Nordic countries, Denmark, and Greenland, that whole thing. How's that going to work out? If you look at a map, if you look at a globe, or just ask, you know, ChatGPT or somebody to show you, you know, where Greenland is, you can see the access that China would have. You see the access that Russia would have. You see the access that we would have, and why it's so important that we're the ones that have at least strategic control of that area, because the Chinese subs and other, you know, machinery have been sniffing around there for a long time. So go and check it out and see exactly what the president was talking about. Now, we have not heard about Greenland for a while, but I think it's still in play. So we'll see. Let me tell you about the UFO stuff. This out today for News Nation. Pentagon releases new batch of UFO files. Steph Whiteside wrote this, for goodness sakes, from today. The Pentagon has released more UFO files following an initial drop that included never-before-seen documents related to incidents already public. The second drop includes over 40 videos requested by lawmakers, along with a few files and some audio from NASA missions. The files are being released on a rolling basis at war.gov/UFO, following President Donald Trump's promise to declassify certain government files, including those related to UAPs. That's UFOs. The first batch of files included photos and reports dating back decades, along with archival photos, military video, and documents related to NASA's Apollo 12, Apollo 17, and Gemini 7 missions, during which astronauts reported strange sightings. The files include written statements about an unidentified object incident report by the Department of Energy, a firsthand witness account from a U.S. intelligence official, and a CIA information report about a sighting in the Soviet Union in 1973. Another file contains 116 pages of documentation from the Armed Forces Special Weapons Program and the U.S. Air Force relating to a series of sightings and investigations in Sandia, New Mexico, from 1948 to 1950. The AFSWP, he said, is the direct post-war World War II successor to the Manhattan Project. And there's a lot of stuff out there. We've talked about this a lot. I mean, not where we've gotten in depth and did conspiracies and stuff like that. We've talked about it a lot on this show. I feel, my personal opinion, my entire life has been that it would be unbelievably arrogant for us to think we're the only thing. It just would. It seems to me that that would just be really arrogant, that there's no other life at all anywhere else in the vastness of space. And at the end of the day, we're finding out more and more that that's exactly right. Whether it's an organism that's found on some other planet or some other area and that it's alive somehow, or it's actual moving vehicles from something that would be a very distant, you know, civilization. To imagine that we're it just sounds so dumb to me, because how do we end up, you know, being this advanced? How did we end up being here? I think that God has a sense of humor. And I don't think that it's anti-God and only pro-science to say that there's other civilization, other life forms. We have no idea the vastness of what the Creator could have created. So I hope that they keep on releasing this stuff. I hope that we keep on getting the information that we want. And I'm sure that we can handle it as Americans. That is Sam. That is Polo. I am Joe. Have a great weekend. Talk soon. Thanks for listening to this.
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6: Week, 96% of union workers at LA's SoFi Stadium have voted to strike. Fears of ICE at the stadium. 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
7: Our members, the dishwashers and cooks and bartenders, are willing to stand up to both FIFA and ICE and say, you know, if you're going to put us in danger, we're going to walk out.
6: The Labor Department reported that employers added 172,000 jobs last month, but the stock market had a bad day, a big sell-off due in part to fears that higher employment will bring higher interest rates. A second cow now infested with the New World screwworm in Texas. That from the USDA in a post on X. There's concern that this pest could have a devastating effect on livestock. The one-month-old calf is about 5.5 miles from the first case of screwworm that was detected in Texas yesterday. This is ABC News. Ukrainian forces have been striking deeper inside Russian territory, while Russian forces haven't made significant gains inside Ukraine. ABC News contributor and former Defense Department official Mick Mulroy explains.
8: Ukraine is seeing a shift here. We're seeing Ukraine hold Russian spring offensive essentially stagnant. And in some cases, Ukraine's even taking back territory. Ukraine keeps advancing its ability to strike long range inside Russia and inside Crimea, hitting very significant logistics targets. And we saw the House of Representatives pass a bill that's going to provide billions in loans and $1 billion in support.
6: The Chicago Bears inching closer to getting a new home outside Chicago. The team's board of directors voted to move forward with a plan to build a stadium in Northwest Indiana. Illinois lawmakers failed to approve a bill that would give the Bears a break on property taxes, but area lawmakers, including Governor Pritzker, say they're going to continue fighting. Dave Packer, ABC News.
9: If you talk, they will hear you. Every single time.
10: Now we're getting killed.
11: Yeah, well, Kyle's not here.
10: How come?
11: Kicked off the team. Didn't Tim tell you? Kyle's mother kids got caught drinking beer in the park a couple of nights ago.
10: Really?
11: Yeah. Zero tolerance. He's out for the season.
10: Come on, it's a first offense, right?
11: That we know of. But why should that matter? He knew not to drink. I've made it clear to Matt, that's what we expect from him. What have you said to Tim?
10: Nothing really. You know, a lot of kids try it at this age, so.
11: Yeah, well, a lot of kids don't try it too. I'm not saying that Matt's gonna be this perfect kid, but if I don't tell him what we expect and why he shouldn't drink, how's he gonna know?
10: You think kids that age really listen?
11: They never admit it, Bill, but they hear more than you think.
12: Talk. They hear you. For more information about talking with kids about underage drinking, visit underagedrinking.samhsa.gov. News Time, 9:03.
13: A group of community leaders is expressing their outrage over the Colorado Court of Appeals reversing the criminally negligent homicide convictions against two paramedics involved in the death of Elijah McClain in 2019. Media in Sohofer is calling on the candidates for governor to step up.
14: To the gubernatorial candidates, you have 24 hours to affirm the conviction and the verdict in the case of Elijah McClain.
13: 33-year-old Elijah McClain died after an encounter with the Aurora police. He was injected with ketamine by the paramedics, leading to his death. The Colorado Rockies joined the Boys and Girls Clubs of Metro Denver to teach some baseball.
15: You got it. Head on the ball. You got it. You got it.
13: Center fielder Brenton Doyle says it means a lot to give back.
15: Oh, man, it was awesome. I was excited this morning knowing I was going to be

0: And those were things that I never expressed to my family or my parents. It's just something that I guarded in my heart privately. My parents always told me the truth. Again, it was clear, you know, when I looked in the mirror, I knew that I looked different. And to my parents, my story was always a wonderful testimony. And it was. But when I was a child, I didn't see it as a testimony. I was very embarrassed of my story because to me, it represented rejection and abandonment. And like I said, I felt like I was a piece of garbage. But my parents always told the story to others who asked about me because that happened a lot. People would ask with good intentions, but they'd always ask, oh, when did you get her? Or, you know, when did she become part of your family? If we'd be out and about or just wherever. And so the story came up quite often. I heard my parents telling the story a lot. They were very proud of the story and very proud of me. But again, it wasn't something I was proud of. To me, it was something that I was ashamed of. And because I have the scars from the rat bites on my body, it was something that I always tried to hide. I didn't want other kids to see them because, Lord forbid, if I had to explain what those scars were from, it was just really embarrassing to me. So from as young as I can remember, the story was told. And so it was just part of my life.
1: 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And my goodness, what a story it is. A family diligently trying to adopt. Well, they adopted her. She comes to Chicago, joins a family with five other siblings, is loved beautifully. But in the end, there's always this guarded heart privately that her life was filled with rejection and abandonment. When we come back, more of Jackie's story here on Our American Stories. 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
1: And we return to Our American Stories and to Jackie Darby sharing her own adoption story. After being abandoned in a garbage dump as a newborn, she struggled throughout her childhood with the question, why was I thrown in the garbage? But God came into her life and didn't change her story. He helped her find purpose in it. Let's get back to Jackie with her story.
0: I wrote the adoption agency where I came from that helped my parents in the adoption, and they confirmed that they have absolutely no information about me other than, you know, they know that I was found, they know I was brought to the orphanage, but I don't have any solid information about my birth parents. And for me, it was just an eating thought, like, why? I wanted to know. I wanted to know as much as I could about my story growing up. It was one of those kind of thorns in my side, like, I wanted to know. But I didn't feel like I could share everything with my parents because I didn't want to come across like I wasn't grateful. If I showed emotion, like, why am I adopted? And so even as a child, I did not want to share my real feelings. When I was in my early 20s, I feel like I was going through probably one of the darkest seasons of my life. And because of that, I decided I was going to move to Florida. And it was on that plane ride that I was looking out the window and I was praying. And I said, God, if you are the God that I've heard about, that I've been taught about my whole life up to that point, please, please come into my life. Take over my life. I hate my life right now. And I'll do things your way if you will just make yourself real to me. And it was that day, April 27th, 1985, that I gave my heart to the Lord. And that became a turning point for me. From that day on, I began a personal relationship with the Lord, gave him full permission to take over, and I wanted to. My heart's desire was to be different, and I know he forgave me. He put me on a different path from that day forward. Healing is a process. There's so many different people and so many different things that God used in my life that brought healing to my heart and mind, and little by little, my perspective began to change. It went from something I was so ashamed of and so embarrassed of to, you know what? It's not about me. This is about the Lord and what He has done in my life. And the Lord began using my story. I became a missionary and I moved to Guatemala. And so our first 8 years on the mission field, my husband and I worked alongside of an orphanage here in Guatemala, and we had their teen home. And what that means is during the first 8 years of our mission life, 17 teenagers lived with us. And during that season, reason, we began our own family. So I was pregnant as well with our first baby. And then also my brother wanted to adopt a baby from Guatemala. And so he and my sister-in-law asked me if I could help them. And that's when we found Laura. And Laura, we fostered Laura from the time she was 5 hours old until the time she was 9 months old. So we had a pretty full house at the time. The Lord has opened doors for me to be able to share my testimony in groups, women's groups, youth groups, with kids, individuals, to others who are walking through the same thing maybe that I have, where they can identify with me and understand that our feelings, our questions are real. It's not just our imagination. And I pray that my story is an encouragement to them, and that as they're walking out their healing process, they can apply some of the things that God did in my life to their lives. Because I readily realize that God is no acceptor. You know, he treats everybody the same. What he can do in my life, he can do in their lives. And I want my story to be an encouragement to parents, that they can talk to their kids about the raw, difficult things about their child's story, as God leads them as well. And so the Lord has been using my story in this way to minister to adults, but also to kids like Darlie. We began our relationship from, she was little when she started coming over to our house. And I just spent time with her just as a child. And little by little, as I created a safe and comfortable environment, she began expressing her thoughts, her questions, her emotions, little by little with me. And I began to share my story with her. So because of that, she felt like she could identify with me and open up and share with me some things that she might not have been comfortable sharing with her mom and dad. And I often hear this now from adoptees and kids like Darlie, who there's a common thread that they don't feel comfortable sharing with their adoptive parents because we don't want to hurt them. We don't want to come across like we're not grateful for what they've done. We are grateful, but at the same time, we're still trying to process these mixed emotions. And so I just feel like I'm a sounding board. I am not a counselor. I'm not a licensed counselor. I'm not a psychologist. I'm just a child of God, a Christian who is wanting the Lord to use my story now to bring encouragement, most of all, to anyone who wants to hear it. I know that in Jeremiah 1:5, it says that he knew me before I was ever formed in my mother's womb. And he knew me before I was ever born, and he set me apart. And that word isn't just for me, it's for all of us. but I stand amazed at how the Lord has had his hand on my life from the time I was born in my mother's womb, throughout all these years, to the time I willfully accepted him into my heart and life, took me to the mission field with my husband, his hand on our lives, over these many years in our ministry here, Start With One Global, and is using my story now. And so I really give all the glory, all the credit, all the honor to him. Because he's the one who has ultimately written my story. That's what Psalms 139, 15, and 16 says, that all my days were already ordained for me and were written in his book before one of them came to be. And I believe that wholeheartedly. And I'm very humbled at this opportunity to share my story. And just be able to express all that God's put in my heart.
1: And a terrific job on the production, editing, and storytelling by our own Madison Derricotte. And a special thanks to Jackie Darby for sharing her adoption story with all of us. And her new book, Whose Am I? Pick that up wherever you get your books. And it's that question that always lingers in the heart secretly of someone who's adopted. They're grateful to their parents for loving a stranger and don't want to wound them or hurt their feelings or make it seem as if they're ungrateful. But there is that lingering question. Boy, did she have hers. And that is, why was I thrown in the garbage? Why was I thrown in the garbage? And then she gave herself completely to God, and it took a while to heal. And then she figured it out. And as she said at the end, I stood amazed at how the Lord's hand had been in my life. And for any Americans listening who've been amazed, now the Lord's hand has been in your life. You know what she's saying. Jackie Darby's adoption story here on Our American Stories.
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19: News. I'm Dave Packer. With less than a week until opening ceremonies for the World Cup, union workers at Los Angeles SoFi Stadium have voted to strike. Many workers are in fear of ICE patrolling the grounds. The AP projects that Democrat Javier Becerra has advanced to the general election in the California governor's race. The election was Tuesday.
20: Without any evidence, President Trump claims a slow vote count here is because Democrats are cheating and trying to steal votes away from Republicans. And he said the U.S. attorney will investigate.
19: ABC's Alex Stone in Los Angeles. U.S. Central Command forces helped shoot down incoming Iranian missiles and drones shot at Kuwait and Bahrain. This after Friday night, CENTCOM reporting it struck several Iranian one-way drones threatening ships in the Strait of Hormuz. President Trump says a soon-to-be acting director of national intelligence, Bill Pulte, should cut positions at the Office of Department of National Intelligence. This is ABC News.
21: I am.
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1: And we return to Our American Stories. Up next, another installment of our series about us, the Story of America series, with Hillsdale College professor and author of the terrific book, Land of Hope, Professor Bill McClay. In 1828, a political revolution took place. Andrew Jackson, a political outsider from the frontier, had beaten the son of a president. No, the son of a founder, John Quincy Adams, in a hot and often vile election. Their second showdown. Let's get into the story. Here's Bill McClay.
24: He taught the country a lesson. He taught Adams a lesson the hard way, that to be high-minded and snobbish was not going to work with this growing, expanding, and diverse electorate, often highly imperfectly educated electorate in America. That was the reality of the thing. It's a reality that's still with us. Mass democracy requires a discourse, a language, a mode of expression that can reach people where they are. Instead of telling them, well, if you want to know what's going on, you got to raise yourself to my level. You got to go to college. You got to get a degree. You got to learn how to talk like I do. No, you got to learn how to talk like they do. One symbolic expression of this change was the inauguration of Jackson in Washington, which was not like the previous affairs that had been decorous and very much a high-level ritual, almost liturgical affairs. In this case, the fans of Jackson, many of whom were rather rough-hewn characters and rowdy in their demeanor, they crowded into the city. They lined Pennsylvania Avenue. They came to receptions at the White House. Then there are all kinds of stories about them muddying the carpets with their muddy boots and this sort of thing, which are as much myth as truth. But the point is, this reflected a change in the climate, a change in the climate of American democratic politics. Jackson was a self-made man, if there ever was one. He was a frontiersman. He had a hard life. He was a fighter. He was a dueler. He'd risen the ladder of American society through sheer force of his will, his talents, his determination, but never forgetting where he came from, never forgetting he was one of the common people, and letting them know he remembered his roots.
2: as the saying goes, he didn't try to rise above his raising. He was empathic towards ordinary people, towards working class people, strivers who hadn't come as far as he had, but whose objectives were not unlike his. They wanted to be landowners. They wanted to be their own boss eventually. That was the American way of thinking about equality, to have that element of opportunity, of striving. Jackson brings in a different vision of America. And it's different from Jefferson. You know, Jefferson was a very democratic, small d, democratic guy in a lot of ways. And Jefferson was, in his own way, an anti-elitist. He famously said that a moral issue presented to a plowman and a professor might well be decided better by the plowman. He didn't place stock in erudition for its own sake. And he did write the words, "All men are created equal and endowed by their creator with certain unalienable rights." Those were Jefferson's words. And as the country evolved, those words become more and more of a reality. But Jefferson's vision of democracy included an emphasis on education. And that's, by the way, that's what's never left us. We have huge faith in the power of education, proper education, to lift people out of the circumstances into which they were born and improve their lot in life. Jefferson's vision was that the common man needed to be lifted up by a proper education, and thus he would be able to speak the language of and engage in debate with those who were more privileged in their upbringing. So they wouldn't have to defer to the well-born. Jackson, on the other hand, believed the common man was perfectly well equipped as he was. He didn't need to be raised up. He was perfectly equipped as he was to vote and to govern as they were. So this great respect for the common man's abilities, without being tutored in the direction of democracy, is what makes us refer to Jackson as our first populist president. Now, I'm not going to take time to try to define the term populism, which has a lot of different definitions, but this is one way of defining it. That populism is a belief in the power of the people as they are, without vetting, without selectivity, without heredity, without educational credentials, the power of the common person to govern himself and herself in a democratic arena in which there's a level playing field. So that's one way of looking at populism. And populism is this faith in the untutored, good common sense of the ordinary person. And populism almost always carries with it a resentment of elites. There's an edge of bitterness often in populism towards those who are well-born. And this certainly showed itself with Jackson. A lot of what he did as president was to stop things from happening. He was like a hockey goalie. No, you're not going to score with me, except he was more aggressive than a hockey goalie. He'd go up the ice. He used his veto pen often, more than all the other prior presidents combined. He was the president veto. And above all else, the great passion of his presidential career was the national bank. He opposed the national bank, and he was unwaveringly opposed to its being rechartered. The charter of the bank ran out and would have to be rechartered. It was not established in perpetuity. So that became we called it the bank war, his war against the bank. Oh, the political cartoonists had so much fun with depicting Jackson and the bank war. And he was not afraid to openly challenge the Supreme Court. And John Marshall, remember that burr in the saddle, imposed on Jefferson by Adams, and still serving as Chief Justice of the Supreme Court, a Federalist remnant in this sea of Democrats.
1: And you've been listening to Professor Bill McClay share with us the story of Andrew Jackson, his rise to power, and ultimately to the White House, and the first real populist president, understanding that there's a way to reach this mass democracy and the masses. And it's not through, well, highfalutin language. It's the language the people use. Jackson, as Professor McClay noted, stopped things. He used his power to block legislation time and again, more times than any president before him. When we return, more of the story of the rise of populism in America, the story of Andrew Jackson's presidency continues here on Our American Stories.

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14: And we return to Our American Stories and our series about us, the Story of America series, with Professor Bill McClay, author of the terrific book, Land of Hope. When we last left off, Professor McClay was describing Andrew Jackson's politics. He was an anti-elitist, He hadn't forgotten his roots after all, and he'd opposed what we'd call big government today, preferring turnover in our nation's halls of power. Let's return to the story. Here again is Professor Bill McClay.
6: Now, like Jefferson, Jackson was a strict constructionist. He did not believe in the necessary and proper clause of the Constitution as a gateway to all kinds of other goodies. He wanted to keep government limited. You remember Jefferson saying that government governs best, that governs least. And that really reflected the sentiments of Jackson. He was also a great opponent of what he saw as the alliance of government and business, what we today would call crony capitalism. He would have opposed the growth of what we call today the administrative state, these agencies not accountable to the voters, not held accountable to rotation in office, which was a figure that Jackson often used. It was an approach to service for the public that he favored. That is, that nobody should serve in office for very long. What's important is to move him along so that after 3 years, people, or whatever period of time you want to rotate into, after that period of time, people start to develop roots. They start to develop contacts. They send out tentacles. It's only human nature. So move them along before that happens, before they develop a self-interest in the fortunes of their office. And thereby, they'll serve the public interest. That was more important to him than being experts. He had a really strong aversion to self-proclaimed expertise and expert knowledge. So there are good aspects of that and there are bad aspects of that from our present standpoint. But we want a common person with no knowledge of nuclear physics to run nuclear regulatory agencies? Probably not. But there are many other things where the installation of experts leads to an evisceration of democracy itself. Really a fascinating character, and one whose fortunes have gone up and down in the assessment provided him by historians. One of the things that made his reputation go down, and it stayed down, was his Indian policy. What to do with the Native American population in this ever-expanding American colossus bent on occupying the entire continent as an expression of its manifest destiny. He was a man of the people. He was a man of the common man. But he didn't fully extend this empathy to Native Americans, whom he feared and also in some ways looked down on. He also rejected their claim that American land was their homeland. To be fair to Jackson, there were a lot of other points of view that were much less humane than the path that he settled on. But there were also points of view that were much more humane in recognizing that Indians might have some right to their ancestral lands. And that moving them to territory that was of no current use to the Western European, white European population was not necessarily the most humane approach. His answer was to resettle the tribes in the eastern part of the country to land west of the Mississippi River. The Indian Removal Act was signed into law in 1835, and it relocated close to 50,000 Indians, 15,000 more of which would be relocated after Jackson's presidency when the army forced the Cherokees in Georgia to depart for the Oklahoma Territory along a brutal 800-mile path that would become known as the Trail of Tears, along which nearly 4,000 Indians would lose their lives. One French visitor to America wrote eloquently about the policy of Indian removal. He witnessed it firsthand in 1831 when he stumbled on, by mere chance, a group of Choctaw Indians crossing the Mississippi River near Memphis. And here is what that Frenchman, Alexis de Tocqueville, wrote in his epic work called Democracy in America. It is impossible to conceive the extent of the sufferings which attend these forced emigrations. They are undertaken by a people already exhausted and reduced, and the countries to which the newcomers betake themselves are inhabited by other tribes which receive them with jealous hostility. Hunger is in the rear, war awaits them, and misery besets them on all sides. In the hope of escaping from such a host of enemies, they separate, and each individual endeavors to procure the means of supporting his existence in solitude and secrecy, living in the immensity of the desert like an outcast in civilized society. Social tie which distress had long since weakened is then dissolved. They've lost their country, and their people soon desert them. Their families are obliterated. The names they bore in common are forgotten. Their language perishes, and all the traces of their origin disappear. Their nation has ceased to exist except in the recollection of the antiquaries of America and a few of the learned of Europe. I should be sorry to have my reader suppose that I'm coloring the picture too highly. I saw with my own eyes several of the cases of misery which I've been describing, and I was the witness of sufferings which I have not the power to portray. As Tocqueville ended this passage on the subject, and it ended the first volume of his amazing book, Democracy in America, with these words: "These are great evils, and it must be added that they appear to me to be irremediable. I believe that the Indian nations of North America are doomed to perish, and that whenever the Europeans shall be established on the shores of the Pacific Ocean, that race of men will be no more. The Indians had only the two alternatives of war or civilization. In other words, they must either have destroyed the Europeans or become their equals." That book of Tocqueville's, the two-volume set called Democracy in America, it may be the greatest study of American life and culture ever written. It captured very good things and great things about the nation, but it also captured the nation's flaws. I often tell my students, if they were to pick one work on America to take to a desert island, and only that one work, I would still say Democracy in America, published in the 1830s and 1840s in two volumes, would be the choice, because Tocqueville captures many things about America that are permanent part of our national character, our makeup, have not changed. And one of those elements is the elements of tragedy that have attended every stage of our development, every stage of our expansion. Tocqueville was not an American booster and not an American cheerleader, but he was an astute and objective observer from the foreign land of France. In fact, he often entered into his explorations with explicitly the thought, how can we in Europe learn from the American experience? Because America, as he saw it, was the vanguard of the future. All nations of the world were going to become democratic. America was leading the way. So let us look closely at America. he advised and learned from its successes, from its failures, from its tragedies, and from its triumphs.
14: And a terrific job on the production, editing, and storytelling by our own Monty Montgomery, himself a Hillsdale College graduate. And a special thanks to Professor Bill McClay, the story of Andrew Jackson, the Jacksonian era, here on Our American Stories.
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22: Opening ceremonies for the World Cup. Union workers at Los Angeles SoFi Stadium have voted to strike. Many workers are in fear of ICE patrolling the grounds. The AP projects that Democrat Javier Becerra has advanced to the general election in the California governor's race. The election was Tuesday.
23: Without any evidence, President Trump claims a slow vote count here is because Democrats are cheating and trying to steal votes away from Republicans. And he said the U.S. attorney will investigate.
22: ABC's Alex Stone in Los Angeles. U.S. Central Command forces help shoot down incoming Iranian missiles and drones shot at Kuwait and Bahrain. This after Friday night, CENTCOM reporting it struck several Iranian one-way drones threatening ships in the Strait of Hormuz. President Trump says a soon-to-be acting director of national intelligence, Bill Pulte, should cut positions at the Office of Department of National Intelligence. This is ABC News. A driverless car was caught on police body cam blocking fire trucks during a deadly fire in Dallas. ABC's Morgan Norwood has the story.
0: A driverless car slowing first responders as a massive fire tore through a Dallas apartment complex. They scrambled to secure the scene.
1: Call may be recorded for quality assurance.
2: Yes, you need to move this car ASAP, please.
0: Police say 3 minutes after the constable arrived, Waymo reportedly unlocking the car, allowing the deputy to drive it out of the way. This mishap, just the latest in a series of wayward Waymo incidents, raising fresh concern about how these driverless vehicles respond during emergencies.
22: NASA Friday ordered the astronauts on board the International Space Station to take shelter in an attached spacecraft because of air leaks in a rarely used part of the space station while their Russian counterparts worked to repair them. Those repairs are now completed, and operations on board the ISS have now resumed. Dave Packer, ABC News.
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26: Broncos linebacker Jonathan Cooper is facing charges after he and his girlfriend were arrested late last night in Parker. Cooper was booked in Douglas County Jail on suspicion of criminal mischief with a domestic violence enhancer. KOA Broncos insider Benjamin Albright says the NFL will look into it as well.
27: After it's adjudicated by the courts, the league goes through to make sure there's no conduct policy situations that were violated.
26: Albright says the current collective bargaining agreement allows players to be on the field until the court process has run its course. The ATF is offering a $5,000 reward to anyone who can help them find 138 stolen guns. The guns were taken from a trailer parked at Hampton Inn on Aerotech Drive near the Colorado Springs Airport. The ATF says the trailer was taken on March 27th and belonged to a federal firearms licensee gun vendor who is traveling to attend a gun show. Welcher Golf Course in Denver is celebrating 100 years. The course was designed by renowned course architect Donald Ross, who designed the Broadmoor in Colorado Springs and Augusta National. I'm Gordon Scott.
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8: ABC News, I'm Dave Packard. President Trump says that the soon-to-be acting director of national intelligence, Bill Pulte, should cut the headcount at the Office of the Department of National Intelligence. President Trump on Air Force One.
9: I wouldn't mind. I've heard that's way too high for way too long. Yeah, I wouldn't mind. If he cut, I wouldn't mind that.
8: The Senate early Friday approving a $70 billion immigration enforcement package. That bill passed without an amendment to address the president's anti-weaponization fund. But later Friday, a Department of Justice attorney put in writing plans not to move forward with the fund. U.S. Central Command forces helped shoot down incoming Iranian missiles and drones shot at Kuwait and Bahrain. This after Friday night, CENTCOM reporting it struck several Iranian drones threatening ships in the Strait of Hormuz. The Knicks heading to New York, two wins away from an NBA championship, beating the San Antonio Spurs Friday night, a nail biter, 105-104 in Game 2. This is ABC News. A Los Angeles man has been charged in the murder of a longtime actor who appeared in over 100 TV shows and movies.
10: James Handy was a character actor who appeared in numerous roles, including a bartender in Top Gun Maverick. The 81-year-old was allegedly stabbed to death by his girlfriend's son on Wednesday morning. Now 44-year-old Michael Gledhill has been officially charged with murder by the Los Angeles County District Attorney's Office, but at his first court hearing on Friday, he was not present because he's being held for a psychiatric evaluation. Gledhill allegedly told police on a 911 call, "I am the son of man. I just killed the man of sin." He's due in court later this month. Alex Stone, ABC News, Los Angeles.
8: Bye-bye Soldier Field. The Chicago Bears Board of Directors voting to move the team's stadium to Indiana. Development of the new stadium is expected to take place in Hammond, Indiana. Dave Packer, ABC News.
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26: Monday at 4. Is there a path to victory for any of the GOP gubernatorial candidates? I believe that there is. I know it's a tall mountain to climb, but I think the path is there. Join me at 4.
0: Now, it's Red Eye Radio Gary McNamara and Eric Hurley talk about everything from politics to social issues and news of the day. Whether you're up late or you're just starting your day, welcome to the show. 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
1: All across America, we are Red Eye Radio. He is Eric Hurley and I'm Gary McNamara. Welcome and good morning. Hello. I'm sorry. I just started laughing here when I saw Chris Saliza, who is on the left, by the way, talking about Scott Pelley from 60 Minutes. How can he not be fired? He said his direct boss and the women who runs the network are murdering 60 Minutes and aren't qualified to do their jobs. Like, in what profession would he not be fired?
2: Right. It's like what you were saying about our bosses during the break. It's, you can't say that out loud.
3: We have great bosses. In fact, I would say the greatest bosses on the planet.
1: Throw me under
3: of
1: the
3: all the bosses in the world. Ours are number one.
1: Man, throw me under
3: each of them equally number one.
1: Throw me under the natural gas bus.
3: Well, I, you know, man. Yeah, look, you've had a good run. And

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8: ABC News, I'm Dave Packer. With less than a week until opening ceremonies for the World Cup, union workers at Los Angeles SoFi Stadium have voted to strike. Many workers are in fear of ICE patrolling the grounds. The AP projects that Democrat Javier Becerra has advanced to the general election in the California governor's race. The election was Tuesday.
9: Without any evidence, President Trump claims a slow vote count here is because Democrats are cheating and trying to steal votes away from Republicans. And he said the U.S. attorney will investigate.
8: ABC's Alex Stone in Los Angeles. U.S. Central Command forces help shoot down incoming Iranian missiles and drones shot at Kuwait and Bahrain. This after Friday night, CENTCOM reporting it struck several Iranian one-way drones threatening ships in the Strait of Hormuz. President Trump says a soon-to-be acting director of national intelligence, Bill Pulte, should cut positions at the Office of Department of National Intelligence. This is ABC News. A driverless car was caught on police body cam blocking fire trucks during a deadly fire in Dallas. ABC's Morgan Norwood has the story.
10: A driverless car slowing first responders as a massive fire tore through a Dallas apartment complex. They scrambled to secure the scene.
11: Call may be recorded for quality assurance.
12: You need to move this car ASAP, please.
10: Police say three minutes after the constable arrived, Waymo reportedly unlocking the car, allowing the deputy to drive it out of the way.
11: Okay.
10: This mishap, just the latest in a series of wayward Waymo incidents, raising fresh concern about how these driverless vehicles respond during emergencies.
8: NASA Friday ordered the astronauts on board the International Space Station to take shelter in an attached spacecraft because of air leaks in a rarely used part of the space station while their Russian counterparts worked to repair them. Those repairs are now completed, and operations on board the ISS have now resumed. Dave Packer, ABC News.
12: Sharing has never meant as much as it does now. We share the things we love most in life for the world to see. 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
0: Now, it's Red Eye Radio. Gary McNamara and Eric Harley talk about everything from politics to social issues and news of the day. Whether you're up late or you're just starting your day, welcome to the show. From the Relief Factor Studios, this is Red Eye Radio.
1: All across America, we are Red Eye Radio. He is Eric Carley, and I'm Gary McNamara. Good morning. Hi.
2: Good morning, people.
1: Thank you for being here.
3: Thank you.
1: How's everybody? You hanging in there?
2: I'm doing well. How are you, Gary?
1: I can't complain.
2: Well, I can. Actually, you do it for a living.
1: Yeah, that's a great point.
2: Yeah. So,
1: well, you want to know one of the audio? I mean, there were so many stories yesterday.
2: Yeah.
1: You want to get to the audio cut that really defines everything with Plantner right now in Maine?
2: Yes, I do.
1: This is, let me make sure I got her name right. This is Elise Jordan, who's on MSNBC. Okay. Mm-hmm. So this is MSNBC yesterday. Excuse me.
2: MS Now.
1: MS Now.
2: It should be, you know what? It should be MS for the time being, because the way cable news ratings are going, you know, it might not be long.
1: So here we go. You ready? Now, right. If this is on MS Now,
2: yeah,
1: you're in trouble.
2: Yeah.
1: And here we go.
11: The problem is his judgment, which he clearly has been lacking in as an adult. It's one thing to have foolish, youthful indiscretions, but I'm sorry, you cannot get past. It is not a Nazi-style tattoo. It is the tattoo of concentration camp guards. It is the very worst tattoo you can get if you are getting anything Nazi, and that's a pretty high bar there. So this has been a slow-motion train wreck ever since that tattoo and knowledge of it hit the world, and it's only going to get worse. These texts, there are multiple women. Are all those women going to keep their mouths shut from now until Election Day? What do you think, Lauren?

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9: ABC News, I'm Dave Packer. With less than a week until opening ceremonies for the World Cup, union workers at Los Angeles SoFi Stadium have voted to strike. Many workers are in fear of ICE patrolling the grounds. The AP projects that Democrat Javier Becerra has advanced to the general election in the California governor's race. The election was Tuesday.
10: Without any evidence, President Trump claims a slow vote count here is because Democrats are cheating and trying to steal votes away from Republicans. And he said the U.S. attorney will investigate.
9: ABC's Alex Stone in Los Angeles. U.S. Central Command forces help shoot down incoming Iranian missiles and drones shot at Kuwait and Bahrain. This after Friday night, CENTCOM reporting it struck several Iranian one-way drones threatening ships in the Strait of Hormuz. President Trump says a soon-to-be acting director of national intelligence, Bill Pulte, should cut positions at the Office of Department of National Intelligence. This is ABC News. A driverless car was caught on police body cam blocking fire trucks during a deadly fire in Dallas. ABC's Morgan Norwood has the story.
11: A driverless car slowing first responders as a massive fire tore through a Dallas apartment complex. They scrambled to secure the scene.
12: Call may be recorded for quality assurance.
13: Yes, you need to move this car ASAP, please.
11: Police say three minutes after the constable arrived, Waymo reportedly unlocking the car, allowing the deputy to drive it out of the way.
6: Okay.
11: This mishap, just the latest in a series of wayward Waymo incidents, raising fresh concern about how these driverless vehicles respond during emergencies.
9: NASA Friday ordered the astronauts on board the International Space Station to take shelter in an attached spacecraft because of air leaks in a rarely used part of the space station while their Russian counterparts worked to repair them. Those repairs are now completed, and operations on board the ISS have now resumed. Dave Packer, ABC News.
12: You wanted to see me?
13: Yes, please, have a seat. So here's the thing. When this company brought you on, we took a chance on you. You didn't have that four-year college degree we typically look for.
12: Right.
13: But we gave you a shot anyway. And since then, you've worked incredibly hard and given it your all.
12: Thanks.
13: You've been an important asset to the team, but I don't think you can be an intern here anymore. We want to hire you.
12: You're serious?
13: Absolutely.
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31: Gary McNamara and Eric Hurley talk about everything from politics to social issues and news of the day. Whether you're up late or you're just starting your day, welcome to the show. 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
1: All across America, we are Red Eye Radio. He is Eric Hurley and I'm Gary McNamara. Welcome and good morning. Thanks so much for being here.
2: Thank you.
1: Okay, just a couple more audio cuts that I found here at the top of the
2: hour. Okay,
1: all
2: fine.
1: Right, all right, I just, but it just keeps piling on and piling on and piling on. You know, we talked about the app that's called, that the National Center for Sexual Exploitation calls it a predator's paradise.
2: Yeah. Okay.
1: Here's Lisa Marie Booth on Fox News talking about it yesterday about Graham Plantner in Maine, because reports are he's still got his account open. And here's what she said about it yesterday. Here we go.
3: I also want to point out that it's even more disturbing than that. He was apparently on this app called Kik. And 60% of Kik's 15 million monthly active subscribers between the ages of 13 and 24 years old. The National Center on Sexual Exploitation has labeled it a predator's paradise. So I do have questions about why you would be on a site like that. So you've got that. You've got the Nazi chest tattoo. You've got the sexting scandal with other women. He's made racist remarks. He made the remark about that the, you know, the veteran should have been killed. Right? It's on and on. And we're not even in a general election.
1: Here, I'm just like, we're not even in a general election. All right. Sunny from The View. Now, to make her point, she has to lie.
2: Okay.
1: But she goes after Plantner. But in order to make her point that he's Dr. Evil. Now, she didn't say it. I'm saying it.
2: How about no?
1: It's that you have a worse Dr. Evil.
2: Yeah.
1: And we also, and this, the Dr. Evil in power is worse because there's no checks and balances.
2: Okay.
1: Which is where, that's the lie.
2: Yeah.
1: That's the lie that she uses to justify that she'll still vote for Plantner. Here we go.
4: He's also made racist remarks about against African Americans. So he's a cheater. He's an anti-Semite because the fact that he had that tattoo for 20 years and didn't know what it was is a lie.
1: Okay. Yeah, oh, that's right. Okay, that is a lie. From he did know what it was. Okay.
4: So he's a liar, a racist, an anti-Semite.
5: Homophobe.
4: He's a homophobe. Yeah. So he's all the things, and character does matter. But we have someone that has almost unbridled power in the White House at this point. There are no checks and balances. And the only way that we can maybe bring a bit of our democracy back is by having a Congress that functions and that has the checks and balances. And
1: checks and balances are there. Just like they are for every president.
2: Yeah, explain. Of course, she never will. You can't explain a lie.
1: Yeah.
2: Because there is no foundation for it. It's a lie. It's made up. It's right. From nothing.
1: Yeah.

0: he is Eric Cronin. I'm Gary McNamara. Yeah, the story about James Carville saying that Tallarico has to have a campaign where he just disowns everything that he has said before. Yeah, even though James Carville says, oh, I'm not really sure what that is. It's like, do some show prep.
1: Yeah.
0: And but the thing is, it really, what they're doing is what we said before. When Tallarico came and started backing off on the positions that he held, we said, oh, wow. Okay, they're going to try it in Texas. And we noticed it in 2006, after 2006, where we said, wow, Democrats were actually telling you what they believe now. They're not trying to move to the middle.
1: Right.
0: Tallarico's trying to move to the middle, but he really isn't the middle. He really doesn't believe anything that he changes. He believed what he first said. He is a far-left radical. That's who he is. Anything he says now is a lie.
1: Yeah, exactly.

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8: ABC News, I'm Chuck Sievertson. Another exciting NBA postseason cliffhanger last night. Game 2 of the finals in San Antonio. The New York Knicks beat the Spurs by a single point. Game 3 is Monday night in New York. The Knicks lead the series 2-0. Democrat Javier Becerra has advanced to the general election for California governor to succeed Democratic incumbent Gavin Newsom. This issue of time has become a federal case. ABC's Alex Stone in Los Angeles.
9: California's vote count for governor and mayor of Los Angeles is still ongoing from Tuesday night's primary. But now the U.S. Attorney's Office in L.A. says there are multiple election fraud investigations underway but did not give any specifics.
8: Graham Blattner has been leading Governor Janet Mills ahead of Maine's Democratic primary for U.S. Senate. But two identified women in a New York Times article claim they were physically abused by him during their relationships. Blattner making an appeal for understanding last night. This is ABC News. Uganda has closed its border with Congo over Ebola fears. This idea that a slowdown is needed to control a technology about which so many people are concerned. ABC's Mike Dubusky.
10: Researchers at the artificial intelligence company Anthropic are calling for a coordinated slowdown or pause of AI advancement. In a post on the company's blog, Anthropic says a pause would stop AI technology from running out of control.
8: A surprising reason for a surge in returns at retail clothing stores. ABC's Sherry Preston.
2: reason.
11: Weight loss drugs may be one of the reasons that returns are piling up for retailers. The Wall Street Journal says stores are seeing a trend of shoppers ordering several sizes of a garment and then returning the ones that don't fit.
8: Pope Leo acknowledging as he headed to Spain that he's competing with another VIP in Madrid this weekend, Bad Bunny, performing two shows in his Spanish tour. Pope Leo says there are indications of a spiritual awakening in Spain, so he thinks he'll do all right. Chuck Sievertson, ABC News.
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15: Here's a look at the roads across the metro area this morning. There is an accident blocking the right lane on southbound I-25 between I-70 and Park. A couple of construction projects to be aware of. Northbound Highway 42 is closed between 104th and 96th due to road construction in Boulder. And the westbound C-470 exit ramp to Santa Fe is closed due to bridge deck repairs. I'm Vita Urbonis with a look at traffic.
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0: Now, it's Red Eye Radio. Gary McNamara and Eric Hurley talk about everything from politics to social issues and news of the day. Whether you're up late or you're just starting your day, welcome to the show. From the Relief Factor Studios, this is Red Eye Radio.
9: All across America,
8: We are Red Eye Radio. He is Eric Cronin, and I'm Gary McNamara. Welcome and good morning. Hello. I'm sorry. I just started laughing here when I saw Chris Saliza, who is on the left, by the way, talking about Scott Pelley from 60 Minutes. How can he not be fired? He said his direct boss and the women who runs the network are murdering 60 Minutes and aren't qualified to do their jobs. Like, in what profession would he not be fired?
1: Right. It's like what you were saying about our bosses during the break. You can't say that out loud.
2: We have great bosses. In fact, I would say the greatest bosses on the planet.
8: Throw me under the...
2: All the bosses in the world, ours are number one.
8: Man, throw me under
2: each of them equally number one.
8: Throw me under the natural gas bus.
2: Well, Man, look, you've had a good run.
8: And here, I am. No, but I want to read what Nick Bilton, the executive producer, actually said, because I agree what you said when we started the show. Mm. I think the Scott Pelley wanted to get fired.
2: Yeah, I really believe he wants to be the, you know, I think he's just angry that he couldn't be the hero before Colbert was the hero, you know?
8: Yeah, here was a letter. Mr. Pelley, I meant what I said in my letter last week to the 60 Minutes team. Joining 60 Minutes is an honor of my career, and I'm grateful to be working alongside the people who have contributed to the most important television journalism brand this country has ever produced. While I'm new to 60 Minutes, I devoted my career to investigative journalism and storytelling. I started this job excited to collaborate and to benefit from the wisdom and experience of the 60 Minutes of veterans, with you among them. For that reason, one of the first things I did in my new role was to call you to talk and invite you to dinner. It was a profound disappointment that you rejected that overture and chose ambush instead. Yesterday, you hijacked my first meeting with the staff to disparage me, my qualifications and my intentions with remarkable incivility and contempt. I welcome a diversity of viewpoints and a respected debate among the team, but this was nothing of the sort. Yesterday's performative display of hostility enacted in front of the staff instead of in a civil private conversation demonstrated that you have no interest in contributing to the future success of the show or approaching my new tenure with a mind open to collaboration and progress. I am here to deliver first-in-class news programming, not to make headlines about newsroom drama. I am eager to work alongside who share this goal. Despite yesterday's misconduct, I had hoped that in sitting down with you today, we could find a path forward together. You made it clear that you are not interested in such a path. Your antipathy to the future of the show has come through loud and clear, and I have heard you. I therefore write on behalf of CBS News to inform you that your employment with CBS is terminated for cause. Ooh, effective immediately.
2: Yeah.
8: Enclosed is your former.

0: Okay. No, I was let go. Yeah, I've never been fired for cause.
1: No, I was let go. I one time in radio. It's all I've done. Actually, I mean, I've done manufacturing, but my only full-time career has been radio. But this one time that I was let go, they had asked me to do the morning show. And so I went from afternoons to mornings. And then the program director wanted to go back on the air. He missed being on the air, and I think probably the budget wasn't going to work out where they had an off-air programming director, especially in a small town. I kind of felt that was going to happen anyway. And it was December 30th, 1994. And 3 months later, I moved from market number 237 to, I think, market number 7.
0: At that time,
1: Yeah.
0: I think it's 4 now.
1: Yeah, right. And so
0: it was
1: a huge jump, and that day I actually got hired across the street in that small town. It wasn't literally across the street, but that's what we say on radio. It was the competition hired me, and I worked for a few months there, and then got a call from a friend of mine in Dallas, and then, you know, landed here, worked in rock radio, and then a couple of years later, I started this gig.
0: Did you see that by the end of the year, Dallas Metro will be at 9 million?
1: Yeah. Yeah.
0: When I came here, it was like 5.5 million.
1: It's insane.
0: 26 years ago.
1: Insane.
0: Oh, and this, the other thing relates to when we look at some of the primaries yesterday. If people are moving out, does that mean, I'm putting this in a question form. Mm. If people are moving out of California, does this mean it's easier for Democrats to win now? Because the people that are left.
1: Oh, would be more conservative or independent? You mean the people leaving are the ones that are voting red?
0: Yeah.
1: Yeah.
0: They're the one. Or if they leave, they decide to, you know, to vote red. Because you've seen that. You've seen people that, you know, you look at Michael Schellenberger, the actor, for example.
1: Mm-hmm.
0: You know, he's completely rejected the Democratic Party after everything.
1: Right, yeah.
0: No, he was living in New York City anyway, I believe, right? Or does he
1: I don't know. At one time he was living in California. I don't know where he's living, actually, but yeah. But yeah, I mean, the dynamics are shifting everywhere in red states. You know, you're seeing the big counties, of course, and metro areas, they're blue. And they've been going blue for a long, long time. And there's this higher concentration of, in fact, when did Dallas County go blue? Was that 2008 or before that? May have been before that. But you start seeing, again, that migration. In fact, the Dallas Morning News had this really great interactive thing on their website. Years ago, it was several years ago, where it would show where, you know, okay, which areas were going to go bluer or redder, you know, based on people moving to the state. Samsung just announced they're moving right here to North Texas. And so it was showing what, you know, politically what likely was going to happen in the years to come. And it was pretty close. Pete Sessions, his district, you know, basically that he used to represent is then all red won that district. There, you know, the shifting we've seen in every state. However, the migration from the states, from the big blue states, are for core reasons, the core reasons of survival. Because it's not just the billionaires.
0: No.
1: It's the people that are leaving for jobs. When corporations, you know, back in the day, and it used to be that we here in North Texas, there were a lot of entities in the suburbs and these towns in the suburb that made up the suburbs were saying, all right, we're going to offer these incentives. Plano, I don't know if they did. I'm assuming they did for Samsung. And it's just a few minutes. That's a few minutes east of here where we are. Right now, but they would have to compete that way. And then those corporations,

0: would have to then entice talent from other states. If they didn't have it locally, then they would have to entice talent from other states by saying, well, we'll pay for your moving expenses, we'll pay for your lodging. That happens to a certain extent, but not to the level that it used to. And the reason is because there are so many people moving here that are seeing that opportunity. That kind of shifted as they got across that threshold of people knowing that those jobs were going to be available here, and most of all, that they were going to be paid well and have a lower cost of living.
1: You know, you mentioned the Samsung announcement the other day. Mm-hmm. Just looking here at the editorial board of the Wall Street Journal. The Exxon example for corporations, the shareholder duty case for leaving states had punished business. ExxonMobil shareholders last week voted to support management's decision to move its corporate headquarters to Texas from New Jersey. It's a smart move that raises questions for other companies. Is it becoming corporate governance duty to leave states that punish businesses for states that don't? 71% of Exxon's holders supported the corporate move to its annual at its annual meeting. That endorsement came despite opposition from the proxy advisor of Glass Lewis and Institutional Shareholder Services. Those two advisory firms try to enforce progressive policies on corporate governance, even if they are not in the best interest of the shareholders. The Exxon CEO, Darren Woods, pitched the decision as better for its business. As the company has operated in Texas for decades, the board believes that this kind of familiarity will lead to more reasonable, productive decisions from Texas officials and citizens, which is critical to the long-term success of the company. Yet Exxon has had its legal home in New Jersey since 1882.
0: Wow.
1: So why move it now? The best answer is the policy differences between the states are becoming wider. States run by Democrats are moving in a sharply different direction than states run by Republicans. One big difference is litigation risk. In 2022, New Jersey's attorney general sued Exxon for allegedly deceiving the public about climate change and fossil fuels. A judge dismissed the case in 2025, but climate lawsuits are a major priority for the tort bar and progressives. Exxon also amended its bylaws to provide an exclusive form provision to litigate shareholder suits in the federal court in southern Texas or the state's special business courts. This is at least somewhat protection against marauding plaintiff lawyers in league with Democrat state attorney generals. Texas Attorney General Ken Paxton has become an anti-business problem, though he'll soon be out of that job as he seeks a Senate seat. Exxon has already moved its corporate headquarters to Texas, so it has long benefited from the low cost of doing business. New Jersey has the highest corporate tax rate at 11.5%. Texas has no corporate tax rate, though it does have a gross receipts tax. Texas also has no top personal income tax, while New Jersey's top rate, 10.75. That's the one, you know, you and I've talked about this for a long time because we've been doing, you know, radio shows for a long time, talk radio for a long time, mm-hmm. and saying, what will be the tipping point? And I guess the question is this a tipping point now? Are we finally seeing it? It was going to happen sooner or later.
0: Right. Yeah.
1: Companies aren't going to continue to stay in places that cost them significantly more.
0: No, no, they're not. And, you know, it's interesting because we were talking to my wife was talking to a family friend who she's done business with for years. In fact, we look back and many of our friends, you know, these days are people that we've done business with. And they have years of experience. And, you know, there is a shift in the thinking. You talked about it. I think you mentioned it off the air earlier about how many able-bodied males are not in the workforce right now and aren't, they're really not looking actively. And it's amazing when you look at well, people in our age group, let's just say people in the 45 to 65 age category. Companies are scrambling to find people that will just show up, that will just be there, that, you know, and, you know, you're, it's not that they're going to pay extravagant salaries just for showing up, but they are willing to hire and pay well and then promote on a regular basis for those that do. And, you know, when you have so much competition out there for, you know, people being able to, right now it's kind of stagnant in the jobs market. It's not on the national level. It's not what it was in years past going to pre-COVID. But I think we're heading back in that direction. And that's when you'll start seeing wage increases because that competition just starts to get fast and furious. That's what you're going to start seeing.
1: I'll have those numbers you just mentioned. Yeah. I just found it was the Jason Riley story yesterday. American Idol. One in three working age American men aren't so much even looking for a job.
0: Yeah.
1: These are Bureau of Labor Statistics. Statistics.
0: Yeah. Idle as in IDLE.
1: Right, exactly.
0: Instead of IDOL.
1: Right, that's why I chuckled.
0: Yeah, I love it.
1: That next on Red Eye Radio.
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0: He's Mark Cronin. I'm Gary McNamara.
1: Yeah, you would mention that I had mentioned in our mid-show meeting to you off the air about the latest Bureau of Labor statistics that show one in three men were neither working nor looking for a job in April. Among males 20 and older, the 66% labor force participation rate is down from 73% in 2006.
2: Now, does this include gig jobs? Does this include, because if you're a contractor, you're self-employed.
1: No. It includes that too, right? Yes. The premature absence of millions of, this is Jason Riley's column in the WSJ. The premature absence of millions of able-bodied men from our workforce, combined with the continued retirement of the baby boomers and significant reductions in immigration, bodes ill for the country. A life without gainful employment has become a viable alternative for an increasing number of American males. In his book, Men Without Work. Instead of Men Without Hats.
2: Instead of Men Without Hats or Men at Work.
1: Reported that the work rate for men 20 and older fell by more than 13 percentage points between 1965 and 2015. More stats coming up that are pretty shocking.
2: Wow.
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4: ABC News, I'm Chuck Sievertson. In the Iran war, which doesn't yet have a deal and is supposed to have a ceasefire, Bahrain's government said Iran fired missiles and drones towards it and Kuwait today. The U.S. military says its forces shot down all but one, which missed its target. On California's slow election count, ABC's Alex Stone in Los Angeles.
5: Without any evidence, President Trump claims a slow vote count here is because Democrats are cheating and trying to steal votes away from Republicans. And he said the U.S. attorney will investigate. Initially, the U.S. attorney here in L.A. had no comment, but now says there are multiple election fraud investigations underway.
4: Democrat Javier Becerra has advanced to the general election for California governor to succeed Democratic incumbent Gavin Newsom. An exciting game two of the NBA Finals in San Antonio last night. The Spurs and Knicks were tied with 12 seconds left. The Knicks won at 105-104, leading the series 2-0. This is ABC News.
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2: And thank you.
1: All right. So the really interesting, the Department of Labor statistics, one in three men in the United States were neither working nor looking for a job in April. Among males 20 and older, the 66% labor force participation rate is down from 73% in 2006. Jason Riley's column in the WSJ that we were talking about, and talking about the book Men Without Work that is out there now. This is really interesting that the work rate for men 20 and older fell by more than 13 percentage points between 1965 and 2015. During that half century, he added, the fraction of men without jobs of any sort in the broad 20 to 64 group went from 10% of the total to almost 22%. And the percentage of wholly jobless prime age men shot from 6% to nearly 16%. The long-term rise in male joblessness does not stem from the inability to find employment. It results instead from an unwillingness to search for work. And while labor force participation rates vary by race and ethnicity, factors other than hiring discrimination seem to be playing a larger role in the disparities. And they write in the book, the legacy of prejudice might seem to explain why prime age males' work rates and workforce participation rates are lower for blacks and whites today, but they cannot explain why work rates for white men today are decidedly lower than they were for black men in 1965.
2: Huh.
1: Nor can they explain why the labor participation rates of married black men 25 to 54 are higher than for never married white men in the same age group.
2: Wow.
1: They talk about, well, some blame the technological advancements, globalization, deindustrialization for the increase in male idleness, but those barriers are hardly insurmountable. Like married men who are trying to support their families, foreign-born males who come to the U.S. in search of work also tend to have higher work rates, notwithstanding globalization and other macroeconomic trends. Neither married men nor immigrants are stealing these jobs. Rather, they are seizing employment opportunities that others will not take. The more likely culprit is a social safety net full of generous government benefits that allow men who won't work to subsist. Welfare and disability programs at the state and federal level are well-funded by the political left, are easily gamed by design, and have become a significant source of income for men with no jobs and no interest in finding one.
2: I'd love to break this down by state.
1: I love this here. This is Jason Riley writes this. Because these men often have no problem mooching off women who take them in, they're able to live on welfare payments sent to others in the same household.
2: Well, hold on a second. Hold on. I just want to say this. This is a strong rumor to Mr. Riley, with all due respect, that I'm with my wife because her uncle left her a lot of money. I would be with her no matter who left her that money. I'm not mooching.
1: Yes. Democrats in Washington often look to Europe as a social welfare model for the United States. We did bring up, though you notice Democrats aren't bringing up Sweden anymore because Sweden realized that these socialist programs are really hurting the economy, hurting job creation, and also the fact that one thing that was very, very quiet is the middle class pays a lot more in taxes for those social programs. But a recent journal editorial on Britain's workforce woes ought to give them pause. According to a new report from former Labor Health Secretary Alan Milburn, nearly a million Brits under the age of 25 are not employed, in school, or in any type of job training. Nearly half of Britain's idle youth under the age of 25 now claim to have a work-limiting disability, and they collect benefits, the journal noted. Around 7 in 10 youth who claimed a disability benefit, these are people under the age of 25 in Great Britain, are still on it a decade later. Europe's large safety net is not a model for America. It's a cautionary tale. You know, you and I said this a long time ago. People go, well, no, wait. And we've said, no, you can look at, you know, you can look at the, I remember when the Soviet Union broke up and there were Russians complaining because they had to go out and actually find a job, everything that wasn't handed to them.
2: Well,
1: and what they found out was that people would rather have there are some people, especially when you have, you know, the pathology of dependency,
2: right,
1: that is put into you. When everything is just handed to you, you don't have to do anything.
2: Right.
1: Well, then you'd rather live in a minimal sustenance like that than actually go out and face the world.
2: Well, yeah, because there's this great fear, you know, that nothing's going to be there. And in the beginning, you know, post-Soviet Union.
1: It was true.
2: It was true.
1: Right.
2: I mean, you know, they just didn't have what we have here. And I would love to break this down on these stats by states, right?
1: Oh, yeah.
2: We talk about the welfare. All right, because there are a lot of states, well, it's going to be limited. Unemployment is going to be limited by state. food stamps. It's going to be limited by state. It's, you know, when you break it down, I would really love to see, because it would only make sense that this is happening at a greater level in the states that give out at the state level a greater amount of free stuff. Food, housing, unemployment, which is going to be limited in every state, but any of that, right? And also the mooching. Here's my question. So a guy moves in with a woman, and they're not married. They're considered to be roommates, right?
1: Mm-hmm.
2: Well, if the guy's not working and she's working, because, you know, he mentions mooching off of women here. And if you look at that, then the guy living with the woman could claim, because he's a separate household, that even though they live together and they could be roommates, the state will not include her income in qualifying for benefits for him. So he could be getting who knows what if they're not married. You know, he would get the full benefits as if he lived alone. And she's paying mm-hmm. the rent.
1: You know, I look at it. I was having a discussion. I've had some great discussions. People, you know, young people saying, well, do you think there's opportunity today?
2: Mm-hmm.
1: And I've said, yes.
2: I think there's a ton of opportunity. Yeah.
1: And if I was a young person, would I view my future in an optimistic way? Because a lot of people don't. There's nothing out there.
2: Mm-hmm.
1: And they said, well, you know, you can say that now. And I go, well, actually, no, I could say that back then.
2: Mm-hmm.
1: When I was in my early 20s, you know, when I think about it, when I was in radio for a short time after college. Now, I was working all through in college at the bank, whatever.
2: Right.
1: But the unemployment rate, and I'm going to pick this time out because, you know, you look at 1979 to 1980. And I always think of the malaise speech by Jimmy Carter.
2: Mm-hmm.
1: You know, basically mm-hmm. it's, you know, mm-hmm. the malaise speech and whatever. And all I can think of is, you know, that was a time when the unemployment rate from 79 to 80 went from 6% to 7.2%. The Fed raised the interest rate to 20%.
2: Yeah.
1: Just a few months before, in 1979, 20%. So inflation was through the roof. Unemployment was much greater than it was today.
2: Right, right.
1: And I was as optimistic as I could possibly be. What was happening on the outside never changed my focus. I knew there were, you know, the funny thing is, I knew that there were challenges out there. But I never thought that those challenges that and this comes again from my father.
2: Yeah.
1: My father, who just said, doesn't matter what's going on. If you're the best at what you do, you can find something.
2: If
1: you're willing to work, you got a work ethic. It doesn't matter.
2: You got to show up.
1: You know, now I had to get out of my chosen, my chosen profession at that time. Good God. I was in radio for like 6 months and I sucked. It was music radio.
2: Mm.
1: And so I went in to do it. My family did, even though I had, you know, no, job experience on it. I became a machinist,
2: mm-hmm.
1: you know, and that's what I did for 4 years and got back into radio in 83 and never have been out, you know, since that point. Went back into music radio in 83. But, I would be just as optimistic today as I was back then because it really didn't matter. I had blinders on. And I always wanted to eventually get back into radio.
2: Mm-hmm.
1: I was biding my time a little bit, but then I'm going to sit and go, okay, what do I do? Radio next. And all of a sudden, boom, this job opportunity comes up, you know, as a machinist, which paid a lot more.
2: Mm-hmm. Mm-hmm.
1: Then when I became, you know, went to Worthington Compressors. We were making, you know, the United Steelworkers, we were making great money.
2: Mm-hmm.
1: And so I stayed in it because that was the first thing The first thing was not to do exactly what I wished to do in life, because I always was focused towards radio. The first thing was, can I make money? And even when I was the, you know, when I did that stuff, the machinist stuff, I was still doing club, I was still a club DJ. I was still doing that on the side.
2: Sure, yeah.
1: You know, probably three nights a week.
2: Mm-hmm.
1: But all of us, I think of my you know, my buddy Jerry and my buddy Jeff, because we all went to college together. We had, we didn't view it as having incredible work ethic. You didn't sit there and say, we all have incredible work ethics. Right. We just want to make money.
2: Right. Yeah. Yeah. Well, and it's also a drive, I think, to, you know, because I look at, you know, I read something the other day. It was, you should set your goals. And I thought, yeah, that's so, you know, to me, sitting down, and you should sit down and write all of your goals. If that works for somebody, okay, good for them, okay? For me, it's a waste of time, because I know what my overall goal is. And it's and it requires that you keep moving in the same momentum, with the same momentum, in the same direction, and that every day you're looking to learn. So if you want to say, well, that's actually one of your goals, yeah, but I'm not going to sit down with a pad and, you know, pen and write all this stuff down. That's a waste of time to me.
1: I knew I always wanted to be in radio, and I hoped for it for the future, but what really passionately drove me was to be self-sufficient at the moment.
2: Well, yeah.
1: That was my passion.
2: Right.
1: I wanted to get my own place, wanted a car.
2: Mm-hmm.
1: Because that was freedom. I wanted a job, made it so I could set the direction of where I wanted to go, which is freedom.
2: Right.
1: Experience the opportunity that freedom gives you.
2: Now people want freedom from responsibilities.
1: Yeah, it's a foreign concept to me.
2: It is.
1: We are Red Eye Radio.
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0: Radio. He is Eric Carly, and I'm Gary McNamara. You see it on social media a lot. It becomes a controversy each and every year.
1: Mm-hmm.
0: The teams that are celebrating Pride Day and the teams that aren't celebrating Pride Day.
1: Right.
0: But I started thinking with how the left has expanded and wishes to just open up the pie to everyone. I was thinking maybe Nazi night.
1: Oh, they should have Nazi night for the left.
0: Yes.
1: Right.
0: Not Nazi night.
1: Right.
0: By the way, I'm not comparing the two. I'm just talking about the controversy of, the expanding days that, major league teams are expected to do it.
1: The causes that they're trying to.
0: And again, yeah. I know it may be shocking, but we're not the ones that are normalizing. We're talking about things that the left wishes and others wish to normalize.
1: Right.
0: Well, they're wishing to normalize Nazis.
1: Right.
0: So maybe Nazi Tattoo Day.
1: Well, what
0: by
1: about,
0: the way, the Texas Rangers are not participating in that this year.
1: Hey, what about out in Hollywood and in at the award ceremonies? They'll be wearing a swastika pen, instead of a ribbon. I don't know.
0: Who won't wear the Nazi pen?

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8: ABC News, I'm Chuck Sievertson. In the Iran war, which doesn't yet have a deal and is supposed to have a ceasefire, Bahrain's government said Iran fired missiles and drones towards it and Kuwait today. The U.S. military says its forces shot down all but one, which missed its target. On California's slow election count, ABC's Alex Stone in Los Angeles.
9: Without any evidence, President Trump claims a slow vote count here is because Democrats are cheating and trying to steal votes away from Republicans. And he said the U.S. attorney will investigate. Initially, the U.S. attorney here in L.A. had no comment, but now says there are multiple election fraud investigations underway.
8: Democrat Javier Becerra's advanced to the general election for California governor to succeed Democratic incumbent Gavin Newsom. An exciting game two of the NBA Finals in San Antonio last night. The Spurs and Knicks were tied with 12 seconds left. The Knicks won at 105-104, leading the series 2-0. This is ABC News. A driverless car was caught on police body cam video blocking fire trucks during that deadly fire in Dallas last week. ABC's Morgan Norwood.
10: A driverless car slowing responders as a massive fire tore through a Dallas apartment complex. They scrambled to secure the scene.
11: Call may be recorded for quality assurance.
12: You need to move this car ASAP, please.
10: Police say three minutes after the constable arrived, Waymo reportedly unlocking the car, allowing the deputy to drive it out of the way.
11: Okay.
10: This mishap, just the latest in a series of wayward Waymo incidents, raising fresh concern about how these driverless vehicles respond during emergencies.
8: As rare as shark attacks are, say the experts, here's another. A spearfisher was killed today in Australia's third fatal shark attack in 4 weeks. A pair of red pandas arrived at Taiwan's Taipei City Zoo today from China's Shanghai Zoo, the first such zoo exchange in over a decade. Chuck Sievertson, ABC News.
12: My name is Bobby. I'm a veteran and lost my leg to a roadside bomb. My victory was going from a wheelchair to becoming a weightlifting champion.
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22: Here's a look at the roads across the metro area. There is an accident blocking the right lane on southbound I-25 just after University. Safety Patrol is on the scene. That accident on the northbound I-25 frontage road at Crystal Valley Parkway in Castle Rock has cleared. And the southbound I-25 connector ramp is partially closed to eastbound I-270 for bridge maintenance operations. With a look at traffic, I'm Vita Urbonis.
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10: 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And again, we get into the conversation. You're going to have questions about your own planning, or maybe lack thereof. I'm going to give you an opportunity to get on the calendar with Exact Wealth. No costs, no obligations. Stay tuned for that. Before we dive in to topic number one, let's just check in with the team. John, how's the week?
7: Week's great. Summer is officially here. Baseball practice is in full swing. As a reminder, I coach my son's baseball team. It's been going on for 7 years now, so we've had some practices. We have games coming up. Boys are excited. Didn't have to teach him how to catch a baseball, which is always good. We just focus on intelligence of baseball. I mean, the situational base running and runner on first and second, ground ball goes to third. Like, where are you going? That's the fun part of baseball now that we have kind of the mechanics out of the way.
10: The fundamentals, fundamentals are covered. Yeah. And you, sounds like
7: you still have to cover fundamentals.
11: My week was great. Well, lots of graduations and graduation parties, friends in town. Feels like it's a big birthday month, so lots of birthday celebrations. It's been fun. Been busy.
10: Well, that's a good thing. I mean, again, love this time of year. A lot of outdoor activity, obviously, here in Colorado. People want to be outside, and the weather is cooperating. So let's get into this conversation. Inflation meets retirement income. That's the category. A recent Schroeder's retirement survey found that 58% of retirees don't know how long their savings is going to last.

0: current standard of living.
1: Yep. And when you're doing your plan, you got to account for expenses rising, right? You can't just, this is what it is now, this is what it's going to be in 10 years. That's not the case. I have a funny story about just prices going up and everything. I drive an electric car and I don't pay attention to gas prices. Yeah, I hear they went up and I pay attention to the news, but
2: yeah,
1: I
2: went and got gas. They went up. Oh my goodness.
1: Just yeah, what?
2: It's $5.77
0: a gallon for Supreme is what I filled up on Monday.
1: Yeah, so I went and got gas in our other vehicle and it was over $100 and I was like, "What?" In the actual, yeah, I was just shocked. I know I didn't say that.
0: Wait, what in the actual what?
1: You know,
0: what
1: in the actual, I was just shocked.
3: Is that yes. We can't be actually like, actual there.
1: We're not driving that car.
0: Yeah, so imagine how most people are feeling that crunch that do not have an electric car or even a hybrid. It is expensive to drive your car around.
1: Yeah.
0: Yeah. Well, not your car, these are all gasoline.
3: Right. Yeah, if it is running on the old petrol, it is expensive, and it's going to hit you across the board. So we're just going into these questions. There's going to be an opportunity for you to get on the calendar with Exact Wealth and just have an overall conversation about planning and making sure you're moving in the right direction as far as your strategy. Sarah, here's a question for you. What's the difference between having assets and having income?
1: There's a study by Vanguard's 2025 Outlook that said fewer than half of Americans are on track to maintain lifestyle in retirement. So you can have a portfolio and you could be drawing from it. But if you don't have a plan, you're risking running out of money. And that's when most of our clients come in to see us. That is their number one concern is, am I going to have enough money to retire comfortably, to live where I don't have to go back to work, and so on and so on. So income planning can help retirees feel less like they're guessing every time they withdraw. We actually met a client that had a 401k and he was just taking out withdrawals, 4% 1 year, 7, 10, 11, depending on the year and depending on what he needed for expenses. And again, he was worried about running out of money. He's like, my money is slowly going down. I think I'm going to have to go back at work at some time. And we're like, no, you don't. Let's come up with a plan. What do you need monthly? What do you need guaranteed? What are your expenses? And we built that plan for him so we can take that stress out of just withdrawing from his money and hoping that it's going to return that. And
0: yeah, and those that are listening, having an income stream for you today while you're working is probably the number one. Like, you all have an income stream coming in while you're working, right? Yeah. To support your bills, your habits, and all that. Well, that, why does that change when you retire? You still need to have that same income stream. And by the way, when you have an income stream today when you're working, safety, security, less stress, why not carry that, those same attributes into your retirement?
3: Tell you, it's important to just understand kind of where you are. Also, talk about where you want to be as far as retirement. You know, what are your goals? How are you going to achieve those goals? How are you going to get to that point? It takes a strategy. Here's a question for you, John. Where do people usually underestimate spending in retirement?
0: Healthcare, probably number one. We're so used to not going to the doctor. We're so used to being healthy. Let's just, we were 40.
1: Healthier,
0: right?
1: Yeah.
0: You're healthier. But when you get older, then things are going to creep up on you, things that you don't expect. So healthcare is probably the number one thing. Home repairs, you know, certain things that you might not be budgeting for because you are on a fixed budget. You know, so home repairs, replacing your tires. By the way, to get a roof in Colorado, good luck. You're not using your insurance anymore. You're coming out of pocket for those kind of things. Fidelity. So we all know Fidelity, right? So they have a 2025 retiree healthcare cost estimate. You can Google it. $172,000 is the estimate for healthcare in retirement.
1: For a single 65-year-old. So double that for a couple.
0: That's an alarming number. It's a lot. Now, we know that that could be someone having a surgery, right? It could be a knee replacement. These things obviously jack up this number, but it's still a big number.
3: No, it's a huge number, and we're not thinking about those numbers when we're looking at the bigger picture because, you know, we're in our 40s, 50s, and 60s, and we're feeling pretty good. So healthcare kind of on the back burner, and it needs to be talked about, needs to be planned for. Here's a question for Sarah. And, John, you can jump in on this, too. How does market volatility complicate retirement income?
1: I mean, sequence of returns risk means early retirement losses can hurt when withdrawals are happening. So back to that client we met that's taking just 4, 7, 10, 5% out.

0: if it's a bad year and he's not making that up, guess what? He has to make double, if not more than that, to get his balance back where it was. So it can really hurt you in bad market years if you're not careful. So having a clear withdrawal plan can reduce the urge to make those emotional decisions, relieve that stress if you have a plan in place.
1: Yeah, and part of it is people, you know, when people are seeing 20% returns for last year, which is great, right? Everyone experienced significant returns in their IRAs and their 401ks, but the conversation is different. The conversation is now you have all this money. What are you going to use it for? Do you want it for income down the road? Well, now you've amassed this massive pot of money, and now it's time to deploy it. Have it work for you so that you can retire, right? Or you're comfortable, or whatever the case may be for your situation.
2: Tell you, the opportunity to come in and have this conversation with Exact Wealth is right now. We've got spots on the calendar. They are complimentary, no obligation. John, walk us through the appointment.
1: So those of you that are listening right now, this message is directed to you. We know so many of you listening in the greater Colorado area head into retirement worried about market losses, rising taxes, and whether your income will last. 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
2: 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Stay tuned. We'll make those appointments available to you here in just a little bit. So Social Security and the timing traps. We're going to get into this because it's one of the biggest retirement decisions that a lot of households are going to make. So, Sarah, what should people understand before they show up and claim Social Security?
0: You got to understand at what age you're entitled to, what your benefit's going to be, right? At 62 is when you can take it. That's going to reduce your benefits quite a bit if you waited until 67, which is full retirement age. If you waited till 70, keep in mind that from 67 to age 70, you're giving yourself an 8% increase each year. So you're giving yourself a raise. So it's all about timing. It's all about when you need money. You need to take in consideration spousal benefits, when you need the money. Are there other strategies that you could delay Social Security to give you that higher benefit? So it's part of the puzzle piece that John and I will ask you when you come in and meet with us is, if you haven't started taking Social Security, what's your plan on taking it? What's your benefit at 62, 65, 67, 70, whatever it may be? And can you delay it if you need to? So
2: yeah,
0: lots of things just to take into consideration.
2: I was going to say, everybody's different. You need a strategy that goes inside your plan on how it's all going to work together. So very, very important. This is a big decision to make, and you don't do it haphazardly. If you hear somebody at work say, hey, I took it at 62, it's the thing to do. Maybe for them, it might not be for you. Have a conversation, work with professionals, and really kind of map this out and strategize on how it's all going to fit together. So, John, let's get to this. Claiming early, not always a bad thing. And again, it comes down to the individual that is claiming, but it's not always bad.
1: No, it depends on your situation. It could be your health. Maybe your health is deteriorating. Job loss, that's a big concern, right, for a lot of people.
0: Yeah.
1: Maybe you need that extra income and you're still working. So if you can claim it and still work part-time, which we have a lot of clients that are doing that, then go for it. Just don't overspend it. Be careful where you're putting that extra money. And sometimes family history, I mean, a lot of things really impact this decision. And there's tons and tons of reasons why it's okay to claim it at 62. I think what Sarah was saying is, if you can delay it, do it. Right. If you have the means to delay it, that's an 8% raise. So consider doing that.
0: Some people, I think, claim it right away also because the fear of it not being there, right? A lot of people,
1: that's a big one,
0: worry about it's going to be reduced or it's going to go away.
1: So. Yeah. I mean, it always comes down to, it's not always about having the biggest check, right? That's the other thing, is like, hey, my check's bigger than your check. Well, maybe your situation is a little bit different than mine. Right, where you have to take it earlier. So there's nothing wrong with that.
2: I mean, how does it fit into your overall plan? Social media is another big one. We've talked about this before on the show. There's so many influencers out there. And, man, you start looking at Social Security-type planning reels that are out there, and all of a sudden you're just inundated with why you should take it at 62, why you should wait till full retirement age, why you should wait until 70. And people are overwhelmed by the information. You know, you sit down with pros, and you map out your overall retirement plan, and then that puzzle piece of Social Security becomes clearer. So it's an opportunity to kind of help create that strategy that includes your Social Security timing. Very, very important. All right. So here's the next question. Sarah, you mentioned it. You kind of hinted at it in our early part of the discussion. But married couples, how should they think about Social Security differently?
0: This absolutely has to be part of your retirement planning. So when one of you passes away, you're only going to get the higher of the two spouses' Social Security. So one of you is going to be missing that income that you're used to. So definitely, definitely a part of the retirement puzzle planning piece. You have to take into consideration when that spouse passes, now you're short X amount. How are you going to fill that income gap? Well, John and I, that's what we're good at. We will sit down with you and go over ways that you can fill that income gap when that spouse does.
1: Yeah, we just met. Yeah, we just met with the husband and wife on the a couple of weeks ago, and that was their biggest concern. Wife, a para pension, and Social Security, and they chose option one for para. And the biggest concern was, well, when I die,
0: option one is the spouse doesn't get anything.
1: Yeah, single pay.
0: Yep.
1: And so the income void for the spouse was quite significant.
0: Yes.
1: Like $6,000. And so they had worked diligently on putting money away in their 401ks, et cetera. And their main mission was to make sure there's enough income in place in the event that that happens, that she goes before him, that a husband is okay.
0: Yep. Same scenario.
2: Yeah, I was going to say, if you're in a couple scenario, married and just together, and, you know, how are you going to handle your Social Security? And it needs to be baked into your overall plan. Again, talking about Social Security and some of the timing traps out there, you've got some questions. You can get some answers by grabbing one of our 10 complimentary appointments with Exact Wealth. 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You can call the number 800-326-5688. 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Or you can text EXACT to 600-700. That will grab you one of our 10 appointments this week. John, so what are some mistakes that can happen when people claim just based on fear?
1: Well, I think in general, when people react based off fear, bad decisions can be made.
0: Yep.
1: Do not make a decision based off of fear in general. I think that's the rule of thumb. Claiming decisions, like when you decide to ultimately trigger your Social Security, really needs to be coordinated with what's your tax situation, how much you have in savings, and what are your income needs. Those are the three items I would argue trump anything else, because everyone's puzzle pieces are different. So that's what I would encourage everyone to look at.
2: Final question on Social Security is this, and Sarah, to you, and John kind of mentioned it, but taxes and how that fits into your Social Security conversation.
0: Yes, Social Security benefits may be taxable depending on your income level. Most of the time they are taxable. And then withdrawals. You still have to take withdrawals from your IRAs once you reach required minimum distribution age, and that can affect your taxation of benefits as well. So again, goes back to having a plan, looking at the big picture. What are your taxes from your total taxable income with Social Security, and going from there.
2: Opportunity to get on the calendar with Exact Wealth and come in and have the conversation. Have you thought about the Social Security claiming piece that is going to be part of your overall strategy? How is it going to fit in with your overall plan? Opportunity to get on the calendar with Exact Wealth. It's a complimentary appointment. Sarah, kind of walk us through what's going to happen if they call or text us.
0: Those of you listening right now, this message is for you. 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
8: 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If it was published, AI stored it in its memory. By and large, it paid the rightful owners nothing, which brings me to A.G. Sulzberger, publisher of the New York Times. All AI companies freely took copyrighted published news and creative content to train their AI models so it could provide answers to you for a fee. 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So if this is not theft, what is it? 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
2: 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That'll claim one of our 10 appointments if you've saved $100,000 or more towards your retirement. These strategies are going to work best for you. So healthcare, one of the most emotionally loaded retirement expenses, retirement topics that we're going to touch. When you start talking about your independence, you start talking about your spouse, you start talking about family members, the estimates for healthcare are, they're expensive. We're going to talk about that today. John, we'll start with you. Why should healthcare be treated as a core retirement expense, not the side item that I think a lot of people treat it as?
1: According to Fidelity 2025 Retiree Healthcare Cost Estimate Survey, single person, I think we touched base on this earlier, may spend upwards of $172,000 on healthcare. In retirement. That's a lot.
0: A lot of money.
1: Maybe that's spread over the years, but that's still, even spread over a 20-year span, that's a lot when you think about that. A lot of folks think that Medicare is going to cover everything. It's not. Medicare is just health insurance. I mean, plain and simple. And you have to get a supplement. There's actual plans you can actually get to help offset some of these costs that Fidelity just highlighted on it. But at the same token, you shouldn't feel discouraged. I mean, it just means you have to plan for this topic. And do it early. Don't wait until it's too late. That means you have to set aside money. It just should be part of your financial plan. Is this money is earmarked in the event that I'm going to need this. In the event there's a catastrophic health challenge that I'm facing. And my neighbor posted a GoFundMe because husband again has ALS, right? And it's one of these reminders to all of us that it's not important until it's important. Does that make sense? Yeah. People don't think about these things until they're actually living through it. And then we're like, how are we going to offset some of those expenses?
2: Yeah, I've also heard you don't have a problem until you have a health problem.
0: Yep.
2: And then it's a big problem because you have to deal with it. And pre-planning, being proactive, having kind of that what-if conversation and having it early. Mm-hmm. Can relieve a lot of stress. All right, Sarah, John kind of got into it, but he mentioned the Medicare part of it. But what do people often just misunderstand about Medicare?
0: I think people go in, they're like, I'm 65, I'm eligible for Medicare, and it pays for everything. It does not pay for everything. You still have your premiums, you still have deductibles, prescription, out-of-pocket costs, dental, vision, hearing, that all adds up, right? So you still have to pay for stuff. It's health insurance. It's not a full retirement healthcare budget. It's just like your health insurance you might have been on when you worked. You still have those costs associated with it. And then if you have just A and B, make sure you get a Advantage plan or a supplement plan to help fill in that gap. Otherwise, you're leaving yourself open for 20% plus what Medicare is not going to cover. So definitely different options out there, but make sure you're going over everything before you hit 65 and go into Medicare age.
1: And we happen to be experts in Medicare. So if any of you that are on the precipice of heading into 65, have questions, maybe you want your plan reviewed, et cetera, Sarah and I can look under the hood and look at your plan to make sure you have the best plan that's out there in the market.
2: Yeah, I have a strategy, and it covers so many different areas when it comes to your overall retirement. And if you went up 10,000 feet and took a look at what you're going to need and how you're going to get to this this retirement you've always wanted, it's going to include how you're going to handle health care. And the next question, John, is the other part of health care. And again, a lot of people don't like talking about it, but it's long-term care, and it can really change things.
1: Yeah, long-term care is a big one. We are living longer, and so that's the other thing. And so that just means that at some point, our bodies are probably going to deteriorate in a certain way that we need the assistance of a nurse, maybe have to go to a care facility. It's not cheap. The national median assisted living cost, according to CareScout's 2025 survey, about $6,200 a month. So a very fancy mortgage payment is kind of what I'm getting at here. If you want private nursing home, right around $11,000 a month. Depends.
0: Depending on where you go, yeah.
1: So the cool thing is that we all have an opportunity to talk about these things when we're sitting down at the table, when we're putting together that retirement plan for you. And make sure this translates down to your children so that they understand, like, this is what I'm doing. This is why I am setting aside money, getting a plan in place for long-term care so you don't have to take on that burden. And hopefully this message just transcends to the kids so that they take care of it at a much younger age. That's always the hope. If you take care of it when you're younger, it's much more cost-effective and easier. Plus, you have more time to save.
0: Yeah, not to scare be Debbie Downer on this morning, but people over 65, 1 in 5 are going to need long-term care. So you need to have a plan for it. You need to have those discussions with your family, your loved ones. And where is that money going to come from? Are you going to go in a home? Is the family going to take care of you?
1: And by the way, there are some income annuity plans that will pay you a guaranteed income stream for the rest of your life. So let's say it's 30 grand a year to help fill in your income gap. And if you need long-term care, or the same definition of long-term care, they'll double it to 60 grand a year. Because the minute you go to long-term care, everything else goes out the window. You need all that money is going towards that nursing care. So if that is something you're concerned about, another reason to either text us or pick the phone up and give us a call.
2: 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That'll claim one of our 10. And again, it's no cost and it's no obligation. All right. So, Sarah, couples, what should they be discussing? And they need to do this before one spouse is needing care.
0: Absolutely. Not a fun conversation, but definitely do it before. Otherwise, it's too late. You don't know what that spouse wanted. Did they want to go in a home? I mean, sometimes you don't have a choice, but you need to figure out how is it going to be paid for? Sit down with the kids. Are they going to take care of you? Can they take care of you? Do you want to be a burden on them? What kind of home do you want to go to? My dad always jokes and he says, I want the fanciest nursing home with the hottest nurses. And I'm like, that's not happening. So, but that's what he wants. But anyways, it's important to have those conversations, like you said, before one of them needs care.
1: Has he researched any of these places?
0: No, okay. He just jokes. He's just wondering. Yeah. I mean, okay. He might have.
2: My dad recently signed up for 20 tours in the Denver market. Right? No, but I mean,
0: oh my gosh. I mean, it's
2: something about planning and having. Having these conversations and doing it with your family, and because you bring up really good points, you don't know what their thoughts are until you have these conversations. And if you do it early enough, this will relieve a lot of the headaches that could pop up if you wait until later. All right, final question, John, to you. Where do health savings accounts fit for people that are still working? We hear a lot about HSAs. We hear about the triple threat. But you're still working and you've got an HSA.
1: Yeah, health savings accounts are amazing because they do offer tax advantages. Whenever you're using it for qualified medical expenses, HSA eligibility depends. You have to have a high deductible insurance plan. You're basically married to those two plans. You can't have an HSA if you don't have that. For pre-retirees, this can be one more tool to really prepare for future costs. You're really just setting aside money in the event you have a medical emergency. I mean, to put it very simple, like, what's an HSA? It's a savings account. You're putting money away, you get some tax savings, and it's there in the event that you have some qualified medical expenses.
0: And then after 65, you can use them for non-medical expenses too.
1: Yeah, so take advantage of it. Yes. A lot of employers are offering that too.
2: Yeah, healthcare is something that you really need to bake into your overall plan. The opportunity to have these conversations is right now. 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
2: 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It's a holistic retirement planning approach. I'm Morgan Patrick, and again, it's all about being prepared, being proactive. There's going to be an opportunity. Get on the calendar with Exact Wealth, and the appointments we open up through the radio show, no cost, no obligation. There's no pressure. There's no judgment. This is about you. This is about helping. This is about either starting the planning process, possibly, or getting that second opinion. So sit right there. Grab an appointment when we make it available for you. All right, estate planning. Let's get into this. It's not only for the ultra wealthy, and I think a lot of people feel like it is, but for retirees, it is often, it's about making life just easier for people that they love during an already difficult time. And we've kind of had a conversation in and around this when we were talking about health care and long-term care, but we're going to dive in a little deeper. Sarah, first question to you. Why should estate planning be part of overall retirement planning?
0: It's essential. You need to make sure all of your beneficiaries are up to date, even if you don't have a will or a trust, which we highly recommend at least having a will. And then it reduces confusion, conflict, and delay with your family members. It's laying everything out on your wishes, where you want your money to go, who you want it to go to, whether it's a charity, family, whatever it is. It just relieves all of that stress that your family is taking on the burden of, and they're already going through a hard time with your passing. So having all of your everything updated with your beneficiaries, whether it update your will or trust as things change.
1: Especially beneficiaries, because it does trump what a will says. I have a horror story of how you had a husband and wife that were married, and then there was a divorce, and they never changed their paperwork. Right. So that's yep. a problem. And then one of them got remarried, but forgot to change beneficiary information and died. Well, guess who got the money?
0: Yes.
1: The ex. Right. So get your stuff in order. Sometimes people forget. Making sure your beneficiaries are up to date is probably one of the most important things when it comes to protecting your legacy, making sure that money goes to the right person or charity or entity, whatever you're going to do.
0: Yep.
2: Well, listen, I work in and around this business, and I'll go ahead and I'll be transparent. Probably about 6-7 years after my divorce, I went in and started looking at things, and a lot of very important documents and beneficiary designations were my ex.
0: Yep.
2: And I mean, you're going through a very traumatic time in your life, and it's almost like you want to put it behind you. And you don't want to deal with certain things, but it's very important to, you know, circle back, make sure those beneficiaries are correct, because you're right. That is going to trump anything that's out there. If it's on that document, it is going to that person. So make sure you are reviewing when it comes to your overall estate plan. Make sure those beneficiaries are correct. So speaking of documents, I mean, what documents should retirees review first?
1: Well, first of all, having any type of document is going to be very helpful for your survivors. That's the first thing. Documents in general are simply just going to be, here are my wishes. Here's what I want to have happen. And so common ones would be a will, right? Bare minimum, have a will. Durable power of attorney for medical, financial reasons, healthcare power of attorney. Anything that helps give direction to the survivors who are grieving, a very emotional time. And how great would it be to have an outline saying, this is exactly what I want to have happen. If you don't have those things in place, it can create conflict, it can create pain, it can create confusion, a whole bunch of things. A can of worms can be opened by not having any of these basic documents in place.
0: And then letting your family, having those discussions with your family, I think is important too. Letting your family know where the documents are, what accounts you have. You don't have to go into detail with everything, but letting them at least know where things are. When my husband's mom passed away, I've told this story a few times on our show, but she always said she had a will, and we just believed her. We never questioned it. We just believed her. We didn't know where it was. When she passed, we went to her house to look for the will, and we literally went through everything, had family there helping us, and we've never found a will. No one knows of a will. So making sure you know where the documents are, I think, is important too.
1: Yeah, so we have a couple of local law firms in Denver that we will happily refer out to anyone if you need to have your will looked at, or get a will, get a trust, whatever that may look like. We know enough of the importance of estate planning, but we have partnered up with the true professionals that can give you the legal side of it and get you all those documents in place for you and your family.
2: Again, it's important to have these types of conversations. They're not the easiest to have, but they need to happen when it comes to your legacy. Make sure you're tying up the loose ends. I kind of let the cat out of the bag a couple of questions ago, Sarah, but I'll let you talk about some of the beneficiary mistakes that do happen. Obviously, we mentioned divorce. Mentioned the beneficiaries being incorrect on certain documents, and that is going to overrule everything. If you're the beneficiary, you're going to get it. But what are some other mistakes?
0: Yeah, like you said, listing former spouses, maybe a relative has passed that you have listed. Make sure you keep that update. I've done reviews before with clients, and they have like their mom listed, and they're like, "Oh, my mom passed away like 3 years ago." I'm like, "Well, we need to update that," or you don't have anyone listed at all. So you need to make sure you keep your beneficiaries up to date. We cannot stress that enough. We get it. Life changes, marriage, divorce, death, birth. If you have a kid, make sure you add your kid on there. That's another important one. So just making sure that you keep it updated as life changes.
1: Just keep in mind, if you have a child and you put them on as a beneficiary in a life insurance policy or retirement account and you die before they're 18, again, that money is not theirs until that legal age. So keep that in mind too. Sometimes that's why trust is important in that role, or, you know, an adult that has, you know, the right outlook for, you know, the child or whatever.
2: Well, I tell you, it's not a fun time when decisions haven't been made, when documents aren't in place, and life happens. If you have that plan, if you are proactive, it's going to be a lot less stressful. And you need to be in a communication type of mindset when it comes to, you know, this time. And you may be proactive and you're getting this done early, but also, John, just being able to communicate with family members, it's just as important as the paperwork.
1: Yeah, it's like the Jets, they have a playbook, but their helmets, they don't have any speakers in them, so they can't hear the play coming in, right? It's just like that. You can have the playbook, but if it's not communicated well, then, you know, good luck. So that simple conversation, I think, is very, very important. Making sure that you appoint the right decision maker that's in charge of communicating this out and distributing the assets, whatever. That's also very, very important, because all that's going to do is it's going to make life a lot easier, and it's going to make that process very simple and very clear. Without communication, good luck. Just like without communication in a marriage, good luck. Without communication when you're driving down the street, we all know what red light, yellow light, green light means, right? Good luck. So communicate. That's the most important thing.
2: opportunity to communicate, opportunity to have a conversation about, you know, your situation when it comes to your overall retirement. It's right now. 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Final question, Sarah, to you. How should retirees think about legacy? But I'm talking about beyond the money.
0: Legacy can include your values, your charitable wishes. Maybe you have a charity that you're passionate about and you give money to while you're still living so you can actually see your money to work. Family stories or care preferences. Some retirees, they like to help their children now. They want to see maybe the money that they're giving them at work, whether it be for like a house or raising kids or whatever it is, while others want to make sure that they leave them money when they do pass. But John and I always tell our clients, there's no shame in protecting your own retirement first. You got to take care of yourself first. Enjoy retirement. Make sure you can live comfortably. Don't worry about leaving your kids something. You have to take care of yourself first. And then if there's leftovers, then leave it to them.
2: Yeah, it's important to plan. It's important to include family in those conversations, at least let them know what your wishes are, and get it in writing. Have that will, maybe have that trust, have that direction, and have that peace of mind. Opportunity to get on the calendar with Exact Wealth. Sarah, walk us through the appointment.
0: Those of you listening right now, this message is for you. 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
2: 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I'm Morgan Patrick. 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
20: ABC News, I'm Chuck Sievertson. California's slow election count has become a federal case. President Trump claiming without evidence that the slowness is because the Democrats are stealing votes from Republicans. ABC's Alex Stone in Los Angeles.
21: President Trump said the U.S. attorney will investigate. The U.S. attorney here in L.A. says there are multiple election fraud investigations underway.
20: Ahead of Maine's Democratic primary for U.S. Senate, frontrunner Graham Platner has two identified women in a New York Times article claiming they were physically abused by him during their relationships. Platner last night saying he's gotten help years back for PTSD. Bahrain's government says that Iran fired missiles and drones towards it in Kuwait today. The U.S. military says all were shot down except one, which missed its target. Exciting game two of the NBA Finals last night in San Antonio had the New York Knicks beating the Spurs 105-104. The Knicks lead the series 2-0. This is ABC News. A year after being found not guilty of murdering her Boston police officer boyfriend, Karen Reed is suing, accusing the police of misconduct. ABC News chief investigative correspondent Aaron Katursky.
22: Reed's lawsuit includes vile and racist messages she says are from the lead investigator, former state trooper Michael Proctor, disparaging women, Asian Americans, Hispanics, Jews, and Black Americans.
23: That person, in their core, cannot logically, objectively investigate someone.
22: A federal investigation into the handling of Reed's case ended with no charges, but her attorneys say they uncovered many more messages the feds never saw. The Massachusetts State Police denounced the messages and fired the trooper.
20: Proctor's lawyer says Reed is trying to distract from her own conduct. Robot makers in China say they have thousands of orders from government and private businesses for humanoid robots that can do manual labor. Chuck Sievertson, ABC News.
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24: Here's a look at the roads across the metro area this morning. That accident on southbound I-25 between Bellevue and Orchard has cleared. We are seeing some slowing on westbound I-70 at the Hogback exit and some construction areas to look out for. The southbound I-25 connector ramp is partially closed to eastbound I-270 for bridge maintenance operations. I'm Vita Urbonis with a look at traffic.
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6: Good morning, Colorado. Here we go. You're ready for this. It's the Champions of the People Injury Show. Gary Bell, Brad Pollock, our law firm is Bell and Pollock. We are injury attorneys, and this is an injury show. You know, we do another show. We do a lot of other shows. We do a lot of injury shows, but we do another show on Saturday mornings that's just for the general public. It's not an injury show. It's at 7 o'clock in the morning. It's a live call-in show, and that show is a community service given to you by Bell and Pollock. You can ask us a question on any legal subject. It's 7 o'clock in the morning, 6:30 on the AM dial, KHOW, 7 o'clock. Live call-in show. We've been doing it for years. We've also been doing these injury shows for years. We are on a variety of stations up in the mountains. We are on the eastern plains, up north, down south, and we're ready to go for you, the Champions of the People Injury Show. What do here? We try to give you a different injury subject each week. Why? Because we want you to have the information. We want to educate you. We have a slogan at Bell and Pollock. We educate and advocate. We educate and advocate. Because if we do that, then you learn, then you know what the rules are, you know what the rules of the road are, you know what the maze is about, you know how to navigate the insurance maze, and you have a legal game plan, or plans, or strategies, and you can win. We thought this concept and concepts were so important that we trademarked, protected the slogan legal game plan. We've seen it over the years. If you have a legal game plan and a strategy, then you can win. Because, you know, it was, we said many times, the insurance companies have their own strategies, their own game plans to beat your injury claim. Mitigate it, reduce it, drive it down to nothing or next to nothing. Wear you down. You need to understand this. And by the way, if you understand it and get it all at the very beginning, right? At the very, very beginning, then you can win. You can win. You can understand what to do. You know what the rules are and you won't be guessing. Gary Bell, Brad Pollock, Bell and Pollock. We have offices in Denver and Steamboat Springs. We're here for you, and we'd be glad to take your call anytime. You can call us right now if you've been injured or if you have any question at 303-795-5900. That's 795-5900. So what we're going to do today in today's show, we're going to talk about some of the subjects that come up time and time again. I mean, we have a lot of them in our law firm over the years. We've been practicing law and helping injured victims for over 30 years, but some of them are more prevalent than others. Okay, the first example we're going to talk about is you've got a motorcycle rider, right? You might be the motorcycle rider. Might be somebody in your family injured in a crash, in a collision, and there's no liability insurance by the at-fault driver. And you're telling me, you got to be kidding me. You're on your motorcycle. You're going through an intersection. Somebody blows through a red light, probably texting on their phone, but they blow through a red light and hit you. So, Brad, what's the beginning steps? What happens? What do we do? What do people do when there's no liability insurance by the at-fault driver?
7: This is something you want to be careful about when you're dealing with motorcycles, because motorcycles can sometimes require, and quite often require, a special endorsement or extra permission to be able to ride, to have insurance on your motorcycle. Motorcycle riders and motorcycle owners and people who are going to insure their motorcycles are subject to the same requirements, the law, that they are with respect to their cars. And that's that they have to have the 25-50 in coverage. It's $25,000 per person, $50,000 per crash. And they have the opportunity to get underinsured and uninsured motorist coverage. And they also have the opportunity to get what we call MedPay. Those are normally by most insurance companies. You have to check with your insurance company, though. Don't just think you automatically get it. You have to check with your insurance company to make sure you're getting coverage for two- or three-wheeled vehicles, because there may not be coverage for a two- or three-wheeled vehicle with regard to the insurance that you're getting on your motorcycle. You want to be very careful about what kind of coverage you're getting and what's available to you. If you think that, well, I've got coverage on my car and this is just going to automatically extend to the motorcycle when I climb on the motorcycle, I believe, we'll pursue those claims as hard and as fast as we can, but I believe you're in dangerous territory, because you need to look

0: statute, that'll be handled another way, but that doesn't help you. That doesn't help you pay for your injuries, damages, and losses. It just does not. So, motorcycle rider, and usually, as we said before, when you're on your motorcycle, the damages, injuries, and losses are very significant, sometimes catastrophic. Blow through a red light, hits you, no insurance. And so you've got to have a way to protect you. And people come in our office, and this happens all the time. If you come in our office and we say, well, what about the other driver? And they say, well, the police said they had no insurance. What about you? Well, I don't know. That's the wrong answer. You need to know. I mean, because then it's a guessing game. Then we have to say to the client, well, let us see your insurance policy. Let us see if we can help you. Let us see if you are covered. And, you know, Brad, motorcycles are a special breed because, as you just said, you can't automatically assume they're covered for UIM coverage when the other person has no insurance.
1: Sure. And normally, once again, the motorcycles are different kinds of animals, so you need to talk to somebody about what protection you've got. You need to get something with your agent and talk to your agent, say, do I have coverage, and what's that coverage, and how's it available? And then you want to confirm it in writing to the agent saying, I understand I have this coverage. Normally, motorcycle coverage or motorcycle, the insurance coverage goes with a bike. So if you're on the bike, normally you're going to have what coverage there is on the bike. You may not have your own coverage covering you. You may not have, if you think, well, once again, I've got my car insurance and I'm on this bike as a passenger. I've just gotten on the bike as a passenger. You may not have coverage there. And once again, normally you're not going to have that coverage simply because you have car insurance on your cars. Look at your policy. You're going to find that they don't necessarily cover that. And that can be a very dangerous situation that you're on. If you're getting on a motorcycle, first things first, you got to trust the person you're on the motorcycle with. You understand who you're getting on the motorcycle with and believe in that person and understand that they're going to be careful and they understand they've got your life, your livelihood, your safety in their hands. But the next thing you have to understand is, do they have insurance? And if so, what kind of insurance? They're not stuck at just getting the minimum. And do they have it for their passengers? Normally, it's going to be there for the passengers. But once again, if you're getting on somebody else's bike, then a lot of times the coverage is going to go with the bike, not just with what you have. So once again, you need to get your agent. If you're in a bike club or if you're in a situation where you might be riding somebody else's bike or you might be operating somebody else's bike, you might want to know what coverage you have that goes with the bike.
0: You've been injured. You can call us right now. Right now, 303-795-5900. You can give us a call, 303-795-5900. 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You can contact us. You can get any of our books there. 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We have 6 books out. We have a book out on motorcycles, and it's an eye-opening book. And if you want the hard copy, you can call our law firm anytime at 303-795-5900, and we will send you a hard copy of our motorcycle book or any of our books. It doesn't matter. You know, another thing, you might have other policies in your household. You're on your motorcycle. Somebody blows through a red light, hits you. You might have other insurance policies on other vehicles that could aid you. There's no guarantee. It has to be investigated, right? And we've seen this help a number of times, and we've seen it not help a number of times, which that's one of the main reasons we do these shows, to educate you. So the main point today is, if you've got a motor in your family and you've got riders in your family or you're riding, then you have to make sure what your coverage is in advance right now. You can give us a call anytime at 303-795-5900, 795-5900. But, Brad, I think let's repeat one point one more time. You just can't automatically assume that a policy that you have for your motorcycle covers you for anything if the at-fault person, the other person who hits you, has no insurance.
1: As a matter of fact, assume it doesn't. When you're getting on the motorcycle, assume it doesn't. And like I said, a lot of times the insurance goes with the bike. So, yes, if you're getting on as a rider, you may have coverage and for yourself, depending on what the person who's on the bike has, what kind of coverage they have. You might have coverage from your own from your own insurance, but I believe most of the policies nowadays are written

0: 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And so if you want to have coverage, you better get that 2- and 3-wheeled vehicle specifically covered to protect yourself. Otherwise, you're going to be sadly disappointed when you start finding out there's no coverage.
1: I tell you what, you do this in advance, and I know it sounds kind of boring. You mean, Gary, Brad, I got to read the definitions? I have to read my policy? I have to understand what this says? Well, first of all, you can get an explanation from your insurance company. I mean, we have email these days. You can email them and tell them you want to be covered for the following. And if you want some help, just give us a call. 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As a matter of fact, you don't even have to be in an accident to call us. You can just give us a call. People ask, hey, what is this coverage? I don't understand this part. I don't understand that part. That's what we're there for. If you've been hurt, you can call us at 303-795-5900. Champions of the People. We'll be right back.

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1: 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Fasten your seatbelt. We're about to take off. Why do we do this show? To give you the information and educate you time and time again. We want you to have the information. We want you to know what the rules of the road are. People come into our office, and it's good to see an attorney early. You've had an accident. You don't have to see him that night, for crying out loud, but you need to see an attorney early in the process. That way you understand the rules and regulations. You understand what you're supposed to do. You can understand what the insurance company can't do, what they can do, what's in between, and why. Isn't that enlightening? Isn't that refreshing? Isn't that helpful? That's one of the main reasons we do all of our injury shows all across the state of Colorado. You can call us, 303-795-5900. We have offices in Denver, Steamboat Springs, and Brad and I have done cases all over the state of Colorado. Brad just finished a jury trial down in Durango. We've done them in Sterling, up north, Fort Collins, Steamboat Springs, down south. We will come to you. We will help you put our experience to work for you. 303-795-5900. It's that simple. What are we doing today? We're talking about special situations today, things that we see time and time again in our law practice over the years to be helpful to you. The next one. Here, there's a car accident. Doesn't matter. It could be a rear end. It could be a red light. It could be a head-on. It could be a T-bone. Doesn't matter. It's a car accident. This is our example. Now, one of the passengers is injured in the car accident. Let's say in your car. And there might be a question whether you did something wrong driving. But what are the rights of the passenger? And what insurance coverage for the passenger? And let's say the other person was at fault. And this time, let's say, as opposed to our previous example, let's say the at-fault party has insurance. So, Brad, let's go through the progression of things. You're the passenger. The passenger comes into our law firm. I've been hurt. Here are my situation. What happens?
3: All right. This is one not to hurry through. People have to understand it. And the reason it's so important is school is starting. If school hasn't already started in some areas, it's starting within the next few days, within the next week, school will be starting. And when that happens, what are we dealing with? We're dealing with, whenever school starts, you're always dealing with ride sharing. You're dealing with people giving other people rides to school. You got teenagers giving other teenagers rides. You got adults giving rides. You got carpooling going on. You have a lot more going on. Now, that's not to say we don't have carpooling when the school's not in session. And we do, so this is relevant at all times. But when you have school starting, you have to pay special attention to what the insurance is, what coverage there is there, and who has coverage. So on Gary's first example that he gave you, you're a passenger in a car, and the at-fault party on the other side, the person who caused the crash, has insurance, and you're making a claim against their insurance. So the first thing you have to understand is most policies, you have what's called single limits policies that can be written, but most insurance policies are written with two different coverages in mind. One is a coverage for the one and only person injured, and then another one is coverage for the total amount for all people injured within the car. So let's say it's a $100,000, $300,000 policy. What that means is you're going to get $100,000 of coverage per person that's been hurt as a result of the at-fault party, if that's what the insurance the at-fault party has, and you're going to get $300,000 total. So when you get somebody in a car with you, if you have four people in the car, well, let's say five, you have four passengers and a driver, that's five people. If somebody blows through a stop sign, hits that car that's got five people, the total amount of coverage all five people can get is $300,000 if the at-fault party has a policy of $100,000, $300,000. That's the total amount. Now, one person in the car can get up to $100,000, any one person, but all five are going to have to share in a total of $300,000. So start doing the math and you realize that the coverage you've gotten has just decreased substantially as you get more passengers in the car for the at-fault party to hit you. That's why Gary and I always preach and we talk to you about UIM coverage, uninsured and underinsured motorists, and we'll talk about that in a minute. But you have to understand the at-fault party, when you're going after the at-fault party, that's the coverage you're talking about.
1: Let's just take that example one step further, Brad, and let's make some assumptions. You've got that five people in the car. You're not at fault. You're doing everything just fine. The other at-fault party hits you. They've got 100, 300. Let's do the math. It might be a little bit early in the morning for math, but we're going to do the math. And we're going to educate you. And you can call us right now, 303-795-5900, 795-5900. Here's the math. Let's just assume, for the purposes of easy calculation, that every of the five people, they each had $60,000, at least $60,000 of injuries, damages, and losses. That's 5 times 60, that's 300,000. That's the total amount of liability insurance by the at-fault party, right? The total amount is 300,000 each person. If they justify it, if their injuries are there, if their damages are there, are going to be paid $60,000. But let's say that doesn't compensate them 100%. Let's say that doesn't make them whole. Let's say they still have injury damages and losses above that. Brad, let's say that they every one of them exceeds the 60 grand, but they're going to divide it up equally among themselves, 60 grand apiece. Now, what happens? Because they're not been fully compensated, but that's all the liability insurance there is.
3: Okay, so now you got to start talking about, to begin with, you're going to talk about whether or not that driver in your own car has MedPay. 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So that's the first place you're going to go, is to try and get those bills paid. While you're ironing out the fact that you're now sadly underinsured as a result of what the at-fault party did. Because the at-fault party doesn't have enough insurance to take care of you. You're underinsured. So now you have to start also dealing with your own insurance. And you have to deal with your driver's, if you're carpooling, your driver's underinsured motorist coverage. Because now you're going to be dealing with the potential to get two underinsured motorist coverages, but you've got to start dealing with which one is primary, which one is secondary, how they're going to pay, whether they're going to pay in proportion, and also whether or not you even have it.
1: You know, this might be a little complicated. You might be saying, Gary, Brad, you're making me dizzy right now. Wow, come on. Yeah, but this is how legal cases get analyzed and dissected and proved and collected. And that's why it's so important to listen to us. Let's take this example. Let's break it down one more time. You got the at-fault party, runs a red light or a stop sign, hits the people in the other car. There's five people, one driver, four passengers. So, Brad, can passenger number one collect from their own MedPay on their own car insurance policy? Yes. Can passenger number one collect MedPay to pay their medical bills from the driver's insurance policy? Yes. Now, can passenger number two do the same thing? And yes, you can repeat this until the insurance company starts to say there's some exclusion, and then the fight starts. But that's generally the way it works. But Brad said something so important a minute ago, because then you're limited in the amount of money you can get from the liability car insurance company, because all they insured was for $300,000, and your damages, injuries, and losses exceed that. So Brad said you were underinsured. And if you've listened to us at all, you know what that means. You, I am. So, Brad, but let's cover that one more time. Let's take passenger number one. Let's say passenger number one's damages and injuries, losses total $250,000. They've been paid $60,000 from the liability company. That leaves $190,000 to collect from somewhere. Where are they going to collect it from?
3: Okay. That's where your underinsured is going to step in. Let's pause for a minute and start with a different, just one more caveat to all this. And we're going to get to some of this after our next break. It's coming up in about a minute or two. But we're going to do a caveat to this, because the caveat to this is how is your ride sharing being worked out? Because you may not have coverage at all. So the beginning part of this is, if you're in a ride sharing situation, if it's not just the thing of us, okay, let's all jump in the car and go somewhere. But if you're doing an actual ride sharing to work or to school, then you better get a hold of your agent and make sure your policies apply. Tell them what you're doing. And once again, when the agent says, yeah, you're covered, you write back to him and say, this confirms that I called you on this date at this time and told you this is the scenario we've got. This is how we're paying for the gas. This is how we're paying for insurance. This is how we're paying for wear and tear to the vehicle. This is how we're paying for wear and tear to the tires. This is how we're paying for it, or this is how we're sharing it. And you told me I have coverage. And I don't care if you're the driver or the passenger, you get that done.
1: Absolutely, you get it done. And I tell you something else. We're going to do a show, not today, we're going to do a show on ride sharing, because ride sharing changes the flavor of everything we're saying today. So you need to take it out of that context. We're talking about five people being in a car just going somewhere, maybe to the movie. They didn't set up a formal ride sharing agreement or formal ride sharing arrangement. That's a different animal, and it becomes even more complicated. And as the mathematicians say, the permutations become astronomical. Gary Bell, Brad Pollack, our law firm is Bell and Pollack. We are who? ChampionsOfThePeople.com. We'll be right back.

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7: Here we go. 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We do injury commercials that give you information. Have you ever heard any of our commercials? You know, they're a little bit different or a lot different than other commercials. 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I've got all these verdicts. So-and-so got me $300,000, $2 million. So-and-so represents drunk drivers. Come see me. 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Again, I said this last week. I talked to a new person this week. And once again, in over 6 months, they've never even met their attorney. 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Over 6 months, never even met the attorney. Well, I know what I think about it. If you come to Bell & Pollock, you get a free initial consultation, meaningful, significant, and you get a free legal game plan. 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Okay, today we're talking about special situations that we've learned over the years give people trouble. And we're talking about a very complicated one here with all these passengers. We got a car, one driver, four passengers. That's five people injured and hit by an at-fault driver who had $300,000 of coverage. Each person under this example now gets $60,000. That could change in other facts, but $60,000. So, Brad, let's amplify and finish up because we were talking about MedPay, UIM, and it starts to make your head spin.
8: It does. And like I said, one of the ways you avoid some of that head spin is you make sure you have a good agent who's going to explain to you and is willing to put their explanation in writing. And if they say, well, it's all on the deck page, it's all there. I sent it. It's all in the insurance policy. It's all on the deck page. You go back to them and you say, I want to see where it's at. And if the agent doesn't want to give you that information, don't go with that agent. And if you're looking and it's saying all on the deck page and all in this, then you sit down and you write a very carefully worded letter explaining what you're doing and send it to the agent. If it's a repetitive thing you're going to be doing, send it to the agent saying, this confirms you told me I have coverage, and don't let them push you off to just on the deck page. Deck pages can be very hard to read, and they have little tricks within them. They have little potential mess-ups that you don't want to be messing around with. So you're sitting at home and you realize that there's a Rockies game or a Broncos game or there's a Nuggets game or an Avalanche game. I don't care. You realize there's something going on. I'm not playing with favorites to any sport. And all of a sudden you say, okay, let's go to the game, and you load up four people and yourself and you head on down to go to the game, and there's five of you going. Or you're going out to dinner. I don't care where you're going. You're going somewhere. And there's now five of you in the car, and you're all headed out to go do something. And you never stop to think, do I have enough insurance coverage? And the people jumping in the car with you may not think that either, especially if two of them are your kids and you're getting the two neighbor kids to go with you, so a total of five, because they want to go down to the local hamburger joint with them. So now it's you and the four kids going to the hamburger joint, and you've got two of the neighbors. What's the coverage? What's the protection? You got to know. And if you're the parent of a child that's just getting into somebody else's car to go for a drive, you don't even know if that person who's driving has insurance. Maybe they're the most responsible people in the world, and maybe they just missed on paying their premium, and they've gotten a notice saying you're canceled. And they thought they got it reinstated, and it didn't get reinstated. Now, all of a sudden, you're sitting there. But let's go to Gary's scenario. You've got your child who has $250,000 worth of damages and injuries, and the driver, by the time you split up all the money, only has $60,000 of coverage for you. That's $190,000 left. Do you have coverage for that? Does your underinsured coverage call for that and provide that? It better. It needs to be there. You want to make sure it's going to be there. You want to make sure that your child or your spouse or somebody who got in that car with another driver has coverage.
7: You know, so the point is the passenger can make a UIM, underinsured motorist claim, through their own car insurance policy, even though they're a passenger. I'm going to repeat that. The passenger can make a UIM, underinsured motorist claim, through their own car insurance policy. It might be company XYZ, and the driver's insurance company might be company ABC. Now, can the passenger make a UIM claim against the driver's UIM policy?
8: Answer is yes. Absolutely. You can make a claim there also. You can have limitations on how much coverage is there, but you can make a claim there. So now we've got three sources you can make this claim. You can make it against the at-fault driver. You can make it against the driver's policy. You can make it against your own policy. You can make all these claims. You can make it in the form of not just the actual coverage, the bodily injury coverage, but you can make it in the form of a MedPay coverage. You can be saying, hey, I want MedPay for each one of these. And you can start collecting the money necessary to put your life or your health or your body or your enjoyment of life back together to try and get you properly compensated for the injuries, damages, and loss you sustained. But you've got to have attorneys who know where they're going with this and know where they should be looking for this coverage, who know where they should be trying to find it for you. We sit here, Gary and I sit here for the last 20 years, and we've told you where to get it. If we can tell you where to get it, do you think we can tell you where to look for it and where to find it? Do you think we don't know where to look for and find it?
7: And you think if you've never met your attorney in 6 months, you never met your attorney in 6 months, they're actually looking for this? this stuff. You can call us anytime at 303-795-5900, 795-5900, or go to our website, championsofthepeople.com. Has anybody here figured out what the next layer of fight's going to be? Who's going to go into the arena next? What's going to happen under this example? Come on. Come on, get your coffee. Let's go. What's going to happen? A passenger number one was injured. They caught $60,000 from the at-fault party. They have $190,000 of damages left to collect from somewhere. Passenger number one. You know, it can change for the other passenger. Passenger number one. They can collect from their own car insurance UIM policy. That might be car insurance XYZ. And then the driver's car insurance is company ABC. And they can go try to collect. Where's the fight coming? You can see it. The insurance company is going to say, well, wait a minute. We're not, quote, primary. The driver's insurance company might say, we're not primary. The passenger's insurance is primary. And the passenger's UIM insurance might say, we're not primary. We're secondary. So go collect it first from the driver's UIM. Then what happens, Brad?
8: Well, now as you start trying to get it through the different UIMs, you're going to be trying to get it through the different policies that are available. You've got these policies, you've got these practices, you've got these different drivers. You may be going after your own driver, Gary. You may be going after your own driver for being negligent. You've got to take a look. Now, that's going to get into the policy of whether or not they're a relative and whether or not they're a resident relative. Can you sue your own resident relative for personal injury, for bodily injury as being a negligent party within your own family car? But as you're going through the different UIMs, you want to go through every single one that is a part of that is within the residence of which you are living and you're a relative, because we have resident relative coverage that can actually bring every policy within the household available to you to be able to collect.
7: Right. And we've done it. You can call us anytime, 303-795-5900. That's 795-5900. 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So what's the next layer of fights that are coming? There's more coming. We talked about excess coverage. We talked about it. Then one company's going to say, we're not primary. The other one is. And then the other one's going to say, we're not primary. The other one is. And how do you solve this? But I'm going to tell you one thing. I've heard it before. Brad's heard it before. One of the insurance companies says, well, if you lawyers, Mr. Bell, Mr. Pollock, if you would just read our policy, it says language in the policy that we're not going to be primary if there's more than one policy that applies. But, and they all do that, but there's a Colorado case that decided that. And they said you can't do that. And that's against public policy in the state of Colorado. But if you don't know that and your lawyer doesn't know that and they don't meet you face to face, then how do you ever get properly represented?
8: And remember, there's two kind of coverages that Gary's talking to you about. There's the underinsured motorist coverage on the primary policy, on the policy you take out. 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It's an all-inclusive policy. And you want to look at that policy and see if that all-inclusive policy provides you coverage and if it's something you want to get. Those usually start at about $1 million. But beware, those policies usually do not include underinsured and uninsured motorist coverage unless you specifically ask for it. You've got to make sure your agent's taking care of you and watching after you and is getting that coverage for you.
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1: 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Easy to access the information. All of our shows are there. There's many shows over the years. We were there. We covered a different subject. And we got a show coming up on ride sharing since it's back to school. 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Get online, increase your UIM to the highest limits you can afford and your med pay to the highest limits you can afford. Now, next example, right? Bicyclist comes into our office on a bicycle, hit by a car, very serious injuries. Want to know what they can do, what insurance coverage applies. The first thing out of the chute, it's like a motorcycle case. They're going to try to blame the motorcycle rider. They're going to try to blame the bicyclist. Believe me, this will happen. Did a case where the bicyclist completely off the road, still tried to blame the bicyclist. So, and there's all these rules. And we did a show on bicycle law. It wasn't too long ago. We did a show. So, Brad, first of all, you got to get over the hurdle of proving liability because they always say the bicyclist did something wrong. And people have certain built-in prejudices because they see bicyclists maybe run through stop signs. They don't do this. They weave in and out of traffic like a motorcycle rider. And so they think, well, that must be the case all the time.
3: Well, the reputations and the way people feel about motorcyclists and bicyclists, like you said, Gary, is a lot of times the same. that they don't, they really, the drivers out there consider them to be in their way. They consider them to be people that they don't want to deal with. They consider them to be people that are blocking traffic, or consider them to be people who are riding with a chip on their shoulder, thinking they're something special. And it can be in two different atmospheres between the motorcyclists in between the bicyclists. A lot of people think when motorcyclists are out there, they even think, well, you're out there on the road, you get what you deserve because you're willing to take that risk. Why would you even be on a motorcycle anyway? Bicyclists, sometimes they're saying, why are you on such a busy road? But if you have a bad clean, why would you be penalized for that? You're on your bike and you're obeying and observing all the necessary rules and regulations and requirements. Why would you be penalized for that? It doesn't even make sense why you shouldn't be able to recover if you've been injured by somebody else who's been negligent, but somebody else who hasn't been paying attention, somebody else who hasn't been driving appropriately. It doesn't make sense that you shouldn't be able to recover if you've been on a bicycle and the result is you've been injured severely or even with minor injuries. I mean, the bottom line is you're doing what you're supposed to be doing, and we allow people, we have roads that you're allowed to be on them, and you're allowed to ride your bike. Follow the laws, though. Follow the rules. Do what you're supposed to be doing, and make sure that you're protected, you're properly protected with the way you're riding your bike.
1: Yeah, there's many statutes with regard to riding bikes. We did a show on bicycle riding, and we covered all the statutes, all the ins and outs, like getting doored by a car in the bicycle lane, etc.
3: And those are available. You can get them.
1: Yeah, you can get them on our website, championsofthepeople.com. Or you can call us, 303-795-5900. 795-5900, right? Anytime. So now let's say, you know, sometimes people say, well, the bicyclist can't take over a lane like that. Well, under certain circumstances, they can. And so you have to have a lawyer that understands bicycle law if you're going to recover for the bicyclist. They've been injured. You can't let the insurance company just blame the bicyclist and get away with it. You can't let them just walk all over you. You can't let them do that. So you got to get down to the true set of facts. Now, let's assume we got by the hurdle that we proved the car is responsible and is liable. They are responsible. They have to pay for the injuries, damages, and losses. So, Brad, let's say they have insurance, the car. Some of them don't. So how does it work from there? The bicyclists, they have many medical bills. They've got injuries. So where do they go first to try to recover from their injuries?
3: Well, first place you go is, once again, you go to the at-fault party. You go to the at-fault driver, and you hold them responsible. And if somebody wants to deny any type of coverage because you're a bicyclist, you tell them they can't do that. And you say, here's my coverage, or here's get the coverage, and you make them pay. Now Gary and I do this, and we have been doing this for many, many years. And something you haven't noticed, or you notice, is when we get on the radio and we don't get on there and say, hey, this is Jim Jones who got injured, and we got him $125,000, we got him $250,000. Because when you come to our office, you're not a statistic that we want to make into a commercial that we can talk about, saying, look, we got this person this amount, we got this person that amount. What you are is you're a person who we want to get fully compensated. And we want to work very hard to get you fully compensated. And the idea behind getting you fully compensated is to learn all your injuries, damages, and losses, and then find the necessary coverage. Most of you that get on your bicycle, you have uninsured and underinsured motorist coverage available to you while you're on your bicycle.
1: I want you to repeat this point. What did you just say? You're on the bicycle. You're hit by a car. What did you just say?
3: Most of you will have uninsured and underinsured motorist coverage within your home to protect you or to reimburse you for your injuries, damages, and losses. Now, all you got to do is you get to us and we can find for you what kind of insurance is available through your household and through your lifestyle and through what you do. You drive a car, good chance you're going to be covered on your bicycle. I know they're going, hey, how do those relate? But there's a good chance you do. You ride a bicycle and you have a resident relative who drives a car, good chance you're going to be covered on your bicycle. You need to be able to talk to lawyers who understand this and want to help you get your coverage and aren't wanting to just make you some kind of person they can parade around in a commercial to say, here you are, and look how much money we got for you.
1: Now we're trying to unspin your head. The sun is coming up. You can clearly see you're on your bicycle. You're hit by a car. They don't have enough insurance, let's say, to pay you. They have some, but not enough. And you're saying, Gary, Brad, you got to be kidding me. I then can make a claim for my injuries, damages, and losses against the bicyclist, my own car insurance policy under the UM/UIM part of the policy. And we say, hallelujah. Yes. Yes, you see the light. Now it's becoming clear. Now there's another reason, especially if you engage in outside activities like motorcycle riding, like walking, like crossing streets, like bicycling. You get your UM/UIM limits as high as possible. 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Because the at-fault party company doesn't have to pay for medical bills until the end. Until they don't pay you as you go. People have that misunderstanding. So now you got medical bills building up. How do you get them paid?
3: 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It can pay for some of your copays. You can use that MedPay to help you get through losses that you otherwise will encounter that you don't want to have to encounter. And this is whether you're a pedestrian, whether you're out jogging, whether you're out walking, whether you're out walking your dog, whether you're out on your bicycle, it's there. And use it and have it available and make sure it covers. And it covers every single person in your household, every single person that you're a resident relative of, it covers them. So why would you give up such valuable coverage?
1: There's a million reasons why you should have MedPay. Can't cover them all here today. Can't cover them. But there is no deductible with MedPay. There is no copay with MedPay, right? And there's other very serious legal reasons why you would have it, like subrogation. And it's beyond the scope of this show right here today. You're just going to go do it. Somebody called me within the past week. They weren't injured. They had a question. They said, I was talking to my insurance company agent, and they said I was trying to get MedPay, and they said, you really don't need that. And so I just thought, I said to them, well, what do you think about that? Because if you're listening to the show, you know what Brad and I think about it. But so I said, what do you think about that? You know what they said? You ready? You sitting down? Well, they said, they told me the same thing about UM/UIM, and I don't know, Mr. Bell, but it didn't sound right to me. It didn't feel right to me. It didn't seem right to me. And when it didn't seem right, then I went through the whole thing with him, and his eyes were wide open, and he said, thank you very much. 303-795-5900. Gary Bell, Brad Pollack, Bell and Pollack, championsofthepeople.com. We'll see you next week.
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4: ABC News, I'm Chuck Sievertson. The war with Iran still unresolved. Blockades by Iran and the U.S. of the Strait of Hormuz continue keeping gasoline prices high. ABC's Olivia Rubin.
5: The average gallon of gas now $4.22, according to AAA, an increase of $1.26 per gallon since the war began.
4: The two-month U.S.-Iran ceasefire was not completely ceasing today, Bahrain's government says Iran fired missiles and drones on towards it and Kuwait. The U.S. military says all were shot down except one, which missed its target. The U.S. attorney in Los Angeles says there are several election fraud investigations underway because of California's slow election count. No evidence cited so far. California historically allows more time for mail-in ballots to arrive. Ending in another razor-thin victory for the New York Knicks, Game 2 of the NBA Finals in San Antonio, 105-104. The Knicks leading the Spurs 2-0. This is ABC News. Can pandas do what shows of military force haven't? A pair of red pandas arrived at Taiwan's Taipei City Zoo today from China's Shanghai Zoo. It's the first zoo exchanges between Taiwan and China in over a decade. Classic TV obituary.
6: Anthony Head is best known for playing the mentor Giles on the series Buffy the Vampire Slayer.
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8: Not all Ted's fault. My ex-wife's the one who brought the hillbilly to our shores.
6: Even acting alongside Meryl Streep in the film The Iron Lady. His daughter's telling the BBC that Head passed away due to complications from pneumonia. He was 72. Mike Dubusky, ABC News.
4: An online joke that's drawn millions of supporters on social media in India. A youth-driven protest political party called the Cockroaches is holding its first demonstration in New Delhi today. It demands action over education, jobs, and more. 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
13: Here's a look at the roads across the metro area on this Saturday morning. Right now, the roads are looking great and accident-free. All the major highways are moving at posted speeds. A couple of road construction projects to be aware of. The westbound C-470 exit ramp to Santa Fe is closed due to bridge deck repair, and the right shoulder is closed on southbound Santa Fe between Roland and County Line. I'm Better Urbonus with traffic.
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0: it's that time again. Hello there, ladies and gentlemen. Barry Miller here in studio today with, oh, a lot of good green information for you. 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In studio today, we have our special guest, Sean Stokes of People's Mortgage. Sean, hi there.
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0: Oh, yeah, and you know we have lots in store for our listeners today where the theme is, yo, are you ready for some football? 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All kinds of football starting, the World Cup football. 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So let's get right to the weekly tip today. And this week, are you ready for some football? How about some real financial freedom? Football, especially the American variety, always means some bruises. Or you could be a spectator. That's safer. Financial freedom, though, in all categories, all countries, always means some bruises, too. And that's a shame, but it is the way it is. There are ways to prevent it because you should never be a spectator in anything financial. If you get involved in anything financial, how about the very good local, you know, decades wonderful bank, First Bank? You know, being bought out, not merging, and being bought out by PNC. That's a financial change. Don't go in not knowing. Read some of the data that they're sending you. 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They have some new rules. 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Well, let's cover it, Sean, from the basic heart, brain, inside of a customer point of view. What are the top characteristics, the top traits that all of our listeners should always have in and from a financial advisor? These are non-negotiable, ladies and gentlemen.

0: us have these traits from your financial advisor so that capitalism will work. Because without these four traits in your financial advisors, capitalism is not successful, and neither are you. Let's take a look. Sean, where are we with the top number one of the four traits? What is that number one top trait that financial advisors have to have if a consumer is smart?
1: I think that's a absolutely important item to start with. And I think integrity and trustworthiness would have to be at the top of that list.
0: Yeah. Say it again.
1: Integrity and trustworthiness.
0: Get
1: I think
0: that.
1: Those
0: yeah.
1: two things got to be at the top of anybody's list if you're working with anybody in any type of financial scenario or just in business in general. You want to make sure that they have, that's got to be top of mind for everybody.
0: Must be top of mind. If your financial advisor doesn't have that, you're a loser. You will lose. And then, of course, you could blame them. And we say, yes, but you have to seek integrity and trustworthiness. Make sure they have it. Your interests must be ahead of that financial advisor's interest. Actually, must be even more important than his or her compensation. Or remember this one too, not just compensation, your welfare must be above their own convenience. Just like a fiduciary agent of yours must do according to the law. That's the law of this land for over 250 years. How does that work? The law came to us from Europe. It existed before our country did. So let's take a look a little bit at integrity and trustworthiness. What are some of the things included in integrity and trustworthiness in a financial advisor?
1: I think a lot of it has to do with making sure that their interests align with yours. They need to make sure that the biggest aspect in them trying to make the best scenario possible for their client is they want to preserve your ability to gain and be able to pursue whatever that endeavor is, whether that's growing your wealth, whether that's managing risk in the best possible way. And they have to want to do it for you. They can't put that to the side. That has to be at the forefront of everything that they're doing. So being able to listen, understanding what's important to you, understanding your goals.
0: Yep.
1: Those are really all important aspects to make sure that they have the integrity and they have your trust to do what's necessary to get you the results you're looking for.
0: Well said. So please listen to Sean and Barry today, because this is coming from decades of experience. One of the things about integrity and trustworthiness that really separates many who do not deserve your attention because they're not trustworthy is the trustworthy financial advisor is clear, complete, and upfront with you how they are getting paid. We've said that on this show for years. You must find out how that financial advisor of yours working with your money, that you're saying, here's money that you, advisor, trusted financial advisor, can have to do what you said you'd do. Find out. You ask them, by the way, financial advisor, potential, how do you get paid? How does the system that you're involving me with, whether it's investment property, whether it's reverse mortgage, whether it's this, that, stocks, bonds, ups, downs, shorts, longs, all those terms from Wall Street in particular, find out how they're going to get paid. Are they going to churn your stocks all the time? The churning means selling, buying, buying, selling, selling, buying, buy, buy, buy, buy. Yeah, and your money goes bye bye, the wrong kind of buy. Be careful out there. The one other item about integrity and trustworthiness, it does include on the part of the financial advisor,

0: patience and emotional stability. Look, you don't have to give them a psychological test, but you had better seek and find out, are they patient? Are they going to work on your and with your timeline? Or are they going to push you into their timeline? Be careful. 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So that's the beginning, just the beginning of today's show. We're going to take our first break and come back, and we're going to take a look at the second key trait that your financial advisor should have before you ever, ever go to work with him or her.
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0: 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You've got to be sure that your financial advisor stays within your comfort level. Now, those of you who are assertive, self-sufficient, and by the way, statistically, that's usually, get this, 3 to 7% of us. 3 to 7%, not a big percentage, are self-sufficient and say, wait a minute, I have my comfort zone, and they'll explain it. The other 93% of us, we have to find out, is that financial advisor really going to work within our comfort zones, or is he or she or they going to keep pushing me? Don't be pushed. If you ever feel pushed, you are with the wrong next step, or you're with the wrong advisor. Back away. Back away. Do not give money away until you're sure that they're a person of integrity and that they are putting your interests ahead of their own to the point where you know they will keep you in your comfort zones. Sean, I've seen you work with a lot of our customers. You've shown a lot of patience. Many of them, they come in all ages, et cetera. A lot of us seniors, et cetera. And I've seen you work in that environment. I've talked to you. We've dealt with reverse mortgages. Tell our listeners how you care for them in specific action ways in your world as a top lender and in the special financial freedom world of reverse mortgage. Because reverse mortgage, and feel free to share words what a reverse mortgage is. My two words is financial freedom.
2: I appreciate it, Barry. That means a lot. I think the biggest thing, whether it's reverse mortgages or anybody buying a property of any type, primary investment, whatever the narrative may be for them, you got to figure out what's important for them and why they want to do it. I don't go into any conversation, into any meeting with the expectation that I'm going to know the answer for what they want right away. You know, there's always a reason behind it. It could be family oriented. It could be financial. There's always a specific scenario that they're trying to accomplish.
0: To
2: And I don't think there's ever going to be a situation where I'm going to dictate what is most important to them. They tell me what's important, and then I provide the solution, whatever that, you know, situation may be. But I find out what makes the most sense for them up front. We figure out what is really, you know, valid in terms of how they can approach it. And then we provide the solutions and let them decide. You know, my goal is to give them the options and then come through and allow them to pick from those options that, you know, here's what makes the most sense for me and my family or me and my scenario.
0: One of the great things that you just heard, ladies and gentlemen, that Sean goes over quickly is he gives you opportunities to hear and discuss and find out details about the many options that he presents to you. But he explains them on how the options can work for them. And he puts it in a perspective of what is good for you. I do want to give this out right now because we haven't done this so far, Sean. I want to give out to our listeners, our good listeners, your good phone number. All could reach Sean at 720-238-3687. His number again, 720-238-3687. But I want to come back to that point because he is helping you define your comfort zone with a reverse mortgage. That's the focus for today. Why? Because reverse mortgages give so much financial freedom. They don't have negative aspects to them like they did back 50 years ago, well, almost 50 years ago in the Reagan years, okay? They had a couple of hurdles that weren't always explained to the consumer, and it gave reverse mortgages for a decade or more a bad rap. All the bad rap stuff has been unraveled, removed. It's a clean economic tool for your financial freedom. But I've seen Sean in action, and it's the right action. You didn't mention another thing, and that's okay because you do it all the time. Listen. You talked about how you converse with the customer, and you listen to their desires, their questions, their thoughts, and you ask them, what are your objectives? And then you define that with them, for them. You definitely keep them within their comfort zones. I've seen it. Ladies and gentlemen, you deserve to see it yourself. When you're ready, you should be ready soon, as long as you're what? Age 62 or getting close to it.
2: 62
0: you could be 52.
2: 50, 55. There's a lot of programs now that allow 55.
0: That's where I was going to go to 52. Get ready and find out how it works. And if you're in your 50s, find out. Give Sean a call, 720-238-3687, and you'll see and feel, hear and see and witness genuine care.
2: I appreciate that, Barry.
0: Yeah, but it's true.
2: Let me ask you this, though. As we've kind of gone through, you know, what is important in terms of these financial freedom steps, you know, obviously I get to support your clients on a pretty regular basis. Bet. I think it's very important that people also understand, you know, working with you, working with your team, working with your company, how you guys approach that as well. Because I don't think people genuinely understand how efficient things can be when you have the right partners and you have the right team and you have somebody who genuinely wants to see you do well. Because I've seen clients, you know, meet with you once and say, hey, we're going to get it done right away. But I've also seen clients take a year to, you know, make that decision. And never once have you said, hey, this is what we have to do. You know, you put the scenario in front of them. You allow them to really understand the benefits and the value and then let them make the decision. But I think that's important that people understand working with Vistara, that that's something that is very, very important and impactful for those clients that you guys get an opportunity to work with.
0: You, I was listening to you, you know, and you all know none of this is pre-rehearsed or anything like that, that Sean and Barry, we knew what the theme would be, financial freedom. Right. But you made me think this, and I'm fully aware of it, but most consumers in their financial world are not. There are two main elements that all of our listeners need to concern themselves with every time they deal with even small financial decisions. One is money, of course, but the other is time.
2: Gotta time take that into account.
0: And money.
2: Gotta take that.
0: Got to have both of a higher, high a pedestal for both. And by the way, it's only one pedestal, and it's you, the consumer. But both elements of time and money must be there, and the consumer must stay in their comfort zones of time and money. And when you have those two elements, not a week goes by where you have to check your own self with balance. What are your comfort zones when it comes to time and money? Make sure you have a financial advisor who genuinely cares for you. We'll be right back. We're going to take our second break.
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2: The third characteristic would be having a strong network of like-minded and like-kind professional individuals and associates that have the above, the prior two traits that we talked about, right? The prior two scenarios that we just walked through, from integrity and genuinely caring for your client. You want to make sure everybody involved in your network carries those two traits.
0: So define everybody at People's Mortgage. Define who the everybody includes, because it's always more than, quote, one financial advisor. It's more than that. That person is representative of a team, is what you're saying.
2: For sure. And I would tell you, on my team specifically, obviously I have my assistant and loan partner who is tremendous, and she does a ton of the stuff behind the scenes. And
0: well, now, are you going to mention Jamie's name for our listeners?
2: She's a rock star on my team for sure. And I'm super gracious for everything that she does. And then also you have everybody that's like truly behind the scenes. You have underwriting, you have operations, you have all the other people involved that help us make sure things get done. Obviously we have leadership with Buzon and everybody else on that side, but I think it's important that you have good people around you that want to support the goals and the aspirations of your clients. If it matters to me, it has to matter to them. And I think that's something that I've lucked out in. And I've really been a really lucky individual that the people that I have on my team support the clients the same way I want to.
0: Yes. You said a key, that the whole all the team members have to have that desire for the client, the customer, to succeed in whatever that client and customer has defined as success for them. Be it an investment property through and with the Vestera program, be it a reverse mortgage.
2: Got to have the right people in place.
0: Have to have.
2: And have people that are experienced, right? That know how to operate and really try to get those products and those programs pushed through efficiently. So
0: yeah, go ahead.
2: Kind of like how you guys set stuff up on your end at Vistara. Not much different in terms of like how you build your team out there.
0: I get asked all the time by prospective customers, and many of whom are listeners of this show. And it's like, well, Barry, how many people are working at Vistara? And I say, okay, that's an interesting question. And what do you mean interesting, Barry? I said interesting because I could say well over a dozen of great team members. However, only two or three or three and a half of us are in the headquarters office. The rest are in the field doing the work. And then I defined who the rest are. Buyer agents, property managers, insurance brokers, home inspectors, home repair and maintenance crew that the property manager and or home inspectors know. Okay, and others, but that's the bulk, but there are people involved in each. I think of the law firms. In one of the states where it's our, you know, very home run economy, they do not have title companies in those states that do the closings that we're so used to in Colorado. They don't have them? No, there are 7 to 9 states in our country that have another group of people doing it, known as lawyers.
2: The attorney's office.
0: The attorney's office. So it's the law firm that does the title work, closing work. Well, guess what? We better have good attorneys and good people there who provide the top level service, as you so aptly described earlier, aspirations of the customer. That's what they have to care about it.
2: Everybody's got to be customer centric. It's important.
0: Instead of numeric centric, like so many companies are. If ever you feel like a number in your financial activities, you're with the wrong group and or the wrong individual advisor. That's what we're saying to you. You heard Sean say it. A strong network of like-minded and similar type professional associates, but he put the definition clearly out there. They must have your aspirations at heart and on their brain. They have to be thinking, what's good for this customer? This customer is different than the other customer. 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In Vestera's case, you could look us up on our website, VesteraTurnkey.com, or you could go to the same website, VesteraWealthBuilders.com, and you'll see the website. By the way, there's a section in there about a dynamic duo known as Tom Martino and Barry Miller. We do webinars. We do seminars. Go to the website. See when the next one is. They're free, but you have to make a reservation. Tom and I get smarter in our age, too. And now we have the Vestera seminars are called NDA seminars. Non-disclosure agreements must be signed up front. Why? Because then you receive advanced priority added proprietary private info is shared now at our seminars because all the attendees have signed a non-disclosure agreement, which is a handshake, legal as can be, that you will keep the proprietary information to yourselves and not to competitors of ours. So you have all kinds of services available right here with a key financial advisor known as Sean Stokes and another one.
2: Hey, and don't forget to get out and check on those seminars. I've been able to attend a few and, man, talk about a lot of information in a great amount of time. So don't miss the opportunity to go ahead and put yourself in a better financial position by attending one of those seminars.
0: You know, I walked out of many seminars, not more than I've stayed in, but walked out of dozens of financial advisors seminars. Why? They're giving fluff, puff, blowing smoke, you know where, and it's not comfortable. I say, no, not with this guy, you're not. And leave. I don't leave and make a show of it. But it's offensive what most of these seminars are. They're hours and hours in length, and yet the substance is 20, 30, 40, 60 minutes with then time for questions.
2: Well, I think that's why you guys put it together the right way. It's direct. You get straight to the point. They get the information they need. And oftentimes I would anticipate that the participants can make a decision relatively quickly on if that's the best fit for what they want to do to grow their wealth. So
0: that's what it is.
2: I wouldn't pass that up if I was anybody listening.
0: Talk about integrity and trustworthiness. How about telling the story like it is, telling it succinctly for the benefit of the attendees, and then the attendees have signed a non-disclosure so that even more proprietary information is basically unlocked. It's the key to the inside story within 45 to 60 minute seminar. It's wonderful. It's good. Take advantage of it. 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We're going to take our final break, and then we're going to come back with number four characteristic and trait of a top financial advisor.
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0: We're back.
2: Barry.
0: Yeah.
2: Hey, can you do us a favor? Can you bring up Elliot Eisenberg's tip on the economy from yesterday?
0: Sure. Let's describe who Elliot Eisenberg is. He's a phenomenal economist. Okay, great guy. A buddy of mine, I've known him for decades now. Good guy. Former economist for the Home Builders of America Association. But he writes a daily economic, I think it's 75 words or less. And yesterday's, I wrote it down and brought it to today's show, not knowing if we'd use it or not. But as the lovely lady just on the ad said, hey, make more money for our customers. Here's a great tip from Elliot Eisenberg's economic tip of yesterday. It's talking about food, the cost of grocery. These are facts. This guy is a factual guy, Elliot Eisenberg. Using Walmart's grocery prices as the benchmark for grocery food prices, the most expensive grocery store in the United States is Whole Foods. You know that Whole Foods food, the same bananas, the same groceries, are approximately 40% more expensive than Walmart's. And many of the foods come from the same location, 40% more. Albertson's groceries are 25% higher than Walmart's. Kroger, that we know it as King Soopers, is 15% higher cost than the same foods at Walmart. Safeway is only 9% higher than Walmart's. And get this, Target, the Target groceries are only 6% higher than Walmart's. But the most affordable and least costly groceries, which, by the way, are 21% less costly than Walmart, can be found at
2: Costco.
0: Costco.
2: Everything sounds high except for Costco.
0: Yeah. Yeah. And it's not bad, but there's the reality. So you talk about inflation. Well, Whole Foods, you better get your act together. And Kroger, 15% higher than Walmart. Come on.
2: Jeez. That's
0: a lot. But that's information that we say, hey, act on it now. Put it on your act on it now calendar and save money on your grocery. Sean and I, Sean did not know I had this, but we care about you and we want you to have a better economic life, not just with our services and products, but in all ways. By the way, the fourth characteristic and trait, this one you have to be a little careful on, is competency. 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But experience is the one that's a double-edged sword. 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They have to be on a top team. Competency matters of the team. Maybe the new person, likely the new person, doesn't have the competence that the 10-year or 20-year experienced person has. 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You want to do that. You've got to get that going so that you have a head start on financial freedom.
2: Thank you, Barry. Yeah. I appreciate it.
0: Well, but it's good. Our listeners will thank me once they called you.
2: I think you're right. And I think for those of you that don't know exactly how to use a reverse mortgage, it is a great opportunity for somebody to be able to tap in the equity of their home, get that capital out of their home and put it to work for them, whether that's helping them alleviate some lifestyle, you know, creep, or if that's just giving them a better scenario all the way around. Pulling money out and not having a payment obligation going forward is a big deal.
0: It's a big, big deal. No monthly mortgage for the rest of your life.
2: Rest of your life.
0: You cannot go upside down on that property for the rest of your life.
2: It's a non-recourse loan.
0: And if your children take it over and you pass, they have time.
2: They get the equity.
0: Dispose of it. They get the equity. It's a win, triple dimensional win. Sean, it's about time that we do what we do and ask our listeners, hey, listeners, are you really ready for some real financial freedom? Really ready?
2: We got to, right? You got to get in early. You have to get in often. 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

0: ABC News, I'm Chuck Sievertson. Pope Leo being welcomed in Madrid and traveling with him, ABC's Marcus Moore.
1: Some 2 million people are expected to converge here in Spain to see the Pope. We saw people lining the streets, waving flags, and there are also people gathering on the bridges, really giving you a sense of how much excitement there is.
0: The Pope on this trip is to meet privately with sexual abuse victims. People in St. Petersburg, Russia, were told not to leave their homes after a large-scale Ukrainian drone attack today. In the two-month-long U.S.-Iran ceasefire, Bahrain's government saying Iran fired missiles and drones toward it in Kuwait today. Foreign Ministry says all were shot down. Victory for the New York Knicks by a single point over the San Antonio Spurs last night, game two of the finals. Victor Wembanyama's final shot with the ball missed.
2: I threw that one away. I messed up. We needed to win that game. This game was ours.
0: Final score 105-104. This is ABC News. A 911 call being released in the death of an actor in Los Angeles, ABC's Trevor Ault.
3: Los Angeles police say 81-year-old James Handy was stabbed to death Wednesday morning by his girlfriend's 44-year-old son. Officers say they found Handy unresponsive in his front yard with a stab wound to the chest, bloody clothes strewn across the sidewalk, and Handy was later pronounced dead at the hospital. The LAPD says after the stabbing, the suspect, Michael Gledhill, had called 911 saying, quote, "I am the son of man. I just killed the man of sin."
0: Police say Gledhill also flagged down officers giving himself up. A surprising reason for a surge in returns at retail clothing stores, ABC's Sherry Preston.
4: Weight loss drugs may be one of the reasons that returns are piling up for retailers. The Wall Street Journal says stores are seeing a trend of shoppers ordering several sizes of a garment and then returning the ones that don't fit.
0: Our Sherry Preston, Chuck Sievertson, ABC News.
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8: Here's a look at the roads across the metro area this morning. Things looking really good for the most part. Seeing a couple areas of slowing across the metro area right now. Southbound I-25 right around I-70. Some stop-and-go traffic there, as well as on northbound I-25 approaching 6th. And some slowing on westbound I-270 right around Vasquez. With a look at traffic, I'm Vita Urbonis.
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16: The following is a paid advertisement. The opinions, viewpoints, and promises made during the following program are not those of KHOW, its staff, management, or parent company, iHeartMedia Incorporated.
17: Information presented on this program is believed to be factual and up-to-date, but we do not guarantee its accuracy, and it should not be regarded as a complete analysis of the subjects discussed. Discussions and answers to questions do not involve the rendering of personalized investment advice, but are limited to the dissemination of general information. A professional advisor should be consulted before implementing any of the options presented. Encompass More Asset Management is registered as an investment advisor with the SEC and only transacts business in states where it is properly registered or is excluded or exempted from registration requirements. Registration with the SEC does not imply a certain level of skill or training.
18: Artificial intelligence is not just writing emails or answering questions anymore. It's moving into money decisions, trading platforms, and what some are calling agentic finance, where technology may be able to take action on your behalf. We're going to talk about that and a lot more coming up next.
19: Welcome in to Mile High Money.
18: We don't know how long we're going to live, but we got a plan to live a long life.
19: Helping you achieve your ideal retirement.
18: That's part of what I help people with is just uncovering what are we working with.
19: And now, Mile High Money with Adam Mueller.
20: This is going to be an interesting show, but first, our greetings. Welcome into Mile High Money. Got Adam Mueller here of AJM Financial, and I'm Jackie Selby. Adam, how you doing?
18: Jackie, I'm blessed. I'm grateful. Life is good. It's good seeing you. I know we had a week off with the holiday there, but
20: yes. Yeah,
18: we've been busy. So we're actually out of town. So I think I had mentioned a couple weeks ago. So for my son just turned 13, Jackson turned 13, and for his birthday, he got to take a buddy. So he took his buddy Cooper that we played basketball with forever, and we ended up going to San Antonio. So
20: Love it.
18: Yeah, so the two boys and my wife sat down, and they figured out a place that they wanted to go, and it was all based on who had the best swimming pool.
20: Oh, so it was just a trip for his birthday? It wasn't based on any competition?
18: No, so it was just for his birthday. And it was so we took the family, and there was a really nice, it was a Marriott resort, but it's actually where they hold the Valero Open, the golf tournament out in San Antonio.
20: Fantastic.
18: And so we went out there and had a really good time, went to the Riverwalk. And as a matter of fact, we were out there when the Spurs were playing Oklahoma City Thunder. And
20: nice.
18: So we ended up going to a game. So we took the whole family to a game, and that was just a great time. And so did that and then got back home. And Jordan, my 9-year-old daughter, she had her state gymnastics competition last weekend, and so that was fun. This is her first year doing competitive gymnastics, and so she qualified for state, and we went up to Boulder for state, and she placed fourth all around, and so she was happy with that. We had both sides of the grandparents came and watched, and she did fourth overall in state, so that was good. We're happy with that.
20: That's pretty cool. And is that the all around where you do all of the types of gymnastics?
18: Yep. So you do the floor routine, the vault, the bars, and the beam. I'm learning. I'm learning here. So I'm sitting there with the other parents, and I think that she just nails this floor routine. Like, to me, I'm watching. I know I'm her dad, and so it's,
20: It's stuck, though, right?
18: Yeah, but it looked so good, and the girls that are going before her and after her, like, it looked like she did just just as good. But for some reason, her score, she got a really low score on her floor routine. That was her lowest. She got an 8.7. And everything else was mid nines. Huh. And 8.7. And I'm just going, what are they looking at? I wanted to see if there was a way that I could challenge.
1: Yeah.
18: Is there a challenge flag or a challenge buzzer you can hit and go, what are you guys looking at? And I know there's so many little things that they dock you for. And so, but anyway, so we're going to work on that. We recorded it and we're going to see, take that to our coaches and see, how can we improve? What can we work on? But, with all these other sports anymore and the AI and the challenge and the, and we're going to talk about the AI stuff here later in the show today, but I wanted to challenge it and I couldn't figure out a way how to challenge it. So
1: I guess the old fashioned way to challenge the move would be to jump out of your seat and go over to the judge.
18: I was close there, but
1: Adam.
18: And then what else with my wife? So my beautiful wife Jennifer. So she's the estate planning attorney here. She does the wills and trusts and all that good stuff. Mm-hmm. And she's going to be on this summer. She will be on this summer at some point. Great. But she's been really wanting to get to buy a investment property, and so we've been looking at them over the last year, and whether going to auctions and doing looking at some of these short sales. But we put in a couple offers on some different properties here, and it looks like one of them is going to go through. It's a short sale, and so we're going to buy that and fix it up and hopefully hopefully make some money. But that'll be a fun project for us, so we're looking forward to doing that. I've only had the primary residences that I've lived in as far as property. Most of what I do is the same thing I do for my clients, tactically manage portfolios and some other investment opportunities. But property is something that I've got a lot of my clients over the years. That's where they made a big chunk of their money, is from real estate.
1: Yeah, I know that's true. Did you buy an apartment building or single family?
18: No, just a single family. Yeah, just for the first one. We're not going all in. It's not all the money that we could scrape together, but it's just a single family. So, yeah.
1: Well, congratulations on that. That's fun, because then you can speak from experience then once you get going with that.
18: Yeah.
1: All right. Mile High Money is our show, and we're going to talk about AI. Because it's moving quickly, isn't it? It's not just about asking ChatGPT to define something for you, right? It's moving into money decisions and trading platforms. So I thought we could bring up a quote from the Robinhood CEO, Vlad Tenev, and he talked about where this is heading, to do with our finance.
21: Yeah, first of all, this is a new category that we're calling agentic finance. And as you've seen, agents have had increasingly powerful capabilities. People are using them to do all kinds of things. But one thing that's been missing up until now is the

0: called an agentic account, which gives you the control and the ability to actually have your agent trade separate from, you know, your main portfolio, should you want, and the ability to actually see what agents are connected to your Genting account and disconnect them at a moment's notice. And, you know, we'll see if customers want any more or finer grained controls and add those over time. But
1: this is getting interesting now. This is kind of one more. How do you feel about it? Is it one more layer of confusion for the client?
2: Yeah, I mean, you see the look on my face, you know, after everything he said, I'm just going, you know, like for people that are just getting going, right? People that are in their 20s or 30s, maybe even 40s. But gosh, it scares me. It really does. It scares me. And I go back to what we talked about a couple weeks ago when it was, I brought up, you know, similar stuff, but we're talking about, you know, who are you working with? Why are you working with them? Are mm-hmm. you working with an independent advisor? Are you working with a fiduciary firm? If that AI agentic, if that messes up, if that screws up and your whole retirement plan gets blown to pieces, who's on the hook for that? Like, who's getting punished for that? Who is, you know, that's right. What I think of is like, right. So it scares me a little bit. I mean, you know, it's here, all this AI stuff and you know, the IPO, the SpaceX IPO, we're going to talk about that too. And the whole,
1: oh, yeah.
2: I mean, it's right here, front and center. You know, so these AI tools are moving from information to action. You know, and he talked about that, including these financial tasks. And the agentic finance means software may be able to act on a user's instructions with more autonomy. And, you know, retirees should stay curious, but not hand over judgment blindly. You know, new technology can be useful, but retirement decisions need guardrails. They need, to me, I go back to what I just said. You know, who are you working with? Why are you working with them? An independent planning firm, someone this isn't their first rodeo. This isn't, do you want to take what you've worked so hard for, your retirement nest egg, and be a guinea pig and be a test rat with that? I don't. So it's a little scary.
1: It is. It's quite concerning. Adam is a human being, reachable on 800-467-0737, 800-467-0737. You can call him. Of course, everybody wants to stay curious about this stuff and agentic personal finance, but if you want to have a real strategy session with Adam, 800-467-0737, so that you guys can plan for your retirement. He's been doing this face-to-face before these tools came up for 25 years now. So what do you think about it, Adam? Is don't you agree this new technology can be helpful, but maybe some guardrails need to be in place before everybody jumps in head first?
2: Yeah, and a couple of things. I mean, the other thing is automated trading is especially risky for retirees, right? And, and that's who we work with, Jackie.
1: It's individuals. I mean, right, Adam? For big business, sure, they want to trade in a millisecond or a half a millisecond or whatever it is. But gosh, for retirees, we want a little more protection. We want a plan.
2: We do, Jack, and I think, you know, what we'll do is I know we've got more to talk about on this segment, so we'll pick up where we left off. But I wanted to mention, just, you know, I think you can tell, Jackie, I'm extremely passionate about educating people, about doing the right thing for them. I'm different. HAM Financial's different. My name is on the door. I was born and raised here in Denver. I built this fiduciary firm on trust, on transparency, on education, on communication, and having a financial game plan. Since we started this show, I've promised to keep openings in my calendar each week for listeners just like yourself. So again, for the next 10 callers, I'm offering a free, no obligation, comprehensive financial review. 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It's a free second opinion from a licensed fiduciary. 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
1: Use this number to reach Adam again. It's 800-467-0737, 800-467-0737. And we'll be right back here on the show, Mile High Money. AI is with us, and so is SpaceX and the IPO. So we're going to talk about all those things coming up on the show. Again, it's 800-467-0737 to reach Adam Mohler.
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2: We've been talking AI, and we had a couple of clips from the Robinhood CEO, and his name is Vlad Tenev, and he was talking about agentic finance and agentic training. And Adam, I just want to find out your opinion here. Why do you think automatic training is really risky for retirees? I mean, this is kind of new territory.
3: Trading mistakes can be harder to recover from when withdrawals have already started. I'd say that, speed does not equal wisdom, especially when emotions and markets collide. So, we got important data, we got risk limits and time horizons should guide decisions before automation does. So retirement accounts and people that are getting close to retirement or in retirement, those should not become testing grounds for technology someone does not fully understand. And so, going back, is there a better, smarter, cheaper, safer, more efficient way of doing things? And I say that almost every segment that we do this show. Jackie, we've been doing this for a couple years now, and we do this show for information, for education, for showing people, again, who are you working with? Why are you working with them? Is there a better, smarter, cheaper, safer, more efficient way of doing things? And I think a lot of people go, with this AI, it's maybe faster, maybe it's more efficient, but let's not just go and roll the dice. Let's not be a guinea pig or a test rat with our retirement accounts. You guys, my listeners, they've worked hard for their money. Mm-hmm. They've built up this nest egg. And so I know that for my clients, the people that I'm working with, they want a handshake. They want to look someone in the eyes and have a cup of coffee and talk about retirement. And that's what we're here for, Jackie. And, we've been successful over the last 25 years. I'm an independent advisor. We built this fiduciary firm. My background, I never know who's listening and who's driving. If I know we've got a lot of regulars that listen every week. But, I started in this business 25 years ago, and I started with a big insurance company, the old AXA Equitable, the old Equitable Life Insurance Company. And I drove all over Colorado meeting with people and using the products that we offered. So I was a captive agent. So we had life insurance products that we sold. We had annuity products that we sold, a basket full of mutual funds that we offered. And really, we went and sold that stuff to everyone that we knew. That's how you become successful in that business. But it's hard to do the right thing for everyone that you're meeting with if you're a captive agent, if you're limited in what you can offer. And so 15 years ago, I went out and started my own firm, AJM Financial. That's me, Adam. Adam John Mueller. When I say, you know, my name is on the door, that's me, right. Adam John Mueller. And, you know, we've been successful helping people get to and through retirement. And it's, you know, I'm not the right advisor for everyone. Most of my clients are 55, 60 and up. They're close to retirement or they're in retirement. And it's a different type of advisor. We're using different strategies and different money managers. And so, you know, this whole AI thing, it scares me, Jackie. It really does. You know, I'm old school. Maybe I'm old fashioned just because, you know, the clients that I'm working with. And, you know, if I walk down the street and I see a penny, I stop and pick it up. You know, I'm one of those guys that I don't like losing money. I work hard for my money and I don't like to lose it. And so it scares me a little bit.
2: Well, yeah, I'm the same way. I reach down and pick up the pennies because it's lucky, but that's me. That's me. All right. Adam's available on 800-467-0737. We give out the number a lot, but hopefully you'll catch it and give him a call, 800-467-0737. Yeah, this automatic trading thing is just a little bit scary to me. I think it's moving really fast, all the AI stuff. And, you know, I've been watching different people from all walks of life, you know, philosophers. I don't know, churchmen, you know, government people. I mean, everybody's like, what is the future of this thing? Because, you know, it's not a consciousness. It's just a computer.
3: Well, it's in everything. And mm-hmm. part of, you know, maybe next segment we talk about this, but this whole SpaceX IPO, that's, you know, right. If you're out and about, if you're at a cocktail party or if you have dinner with friends or talking mm-hmm. to your neighbor, I feel like that the SpaceX IPO is on front and center on everyone's mind as well. And a big piece of that is the whole AI sector of that business. Mm. And so, I mean, I just do. I feel like AI is just right here. It's in everything that we're doing. But, you know, how can listeners separate convenience from strategy?
2: That's, you know, a good point, yeah.
3: You know, so convenience helps with organization and reminders and education. But if we flip that over, that strategy decides income, taxes, risk, legacy, timing. So, you know, it's encouraging because technology can support a plan, but not replace the plan. Mm-hmm. And I think that's where, you know, I'll be using some of this stuff for my clients, with my clients. And the advisor's role is to help connect tools to the listener's actual goals. And how can we be more efficient, but not just turning it over to AI or the agentic
2: finance thing. Yeah, that's a very good point because the you offer both those things. It's convenient to have a human being on the other end of the phone, and when you work with somebody who, you know, is responsible in a fiduciary fashion like Adam, I mean, just think about that. If you have somebody trading or doing anything for you in an AI way going forward, you're not going to be able to call them.
3: I mean, I had clients calling me this week that were out of the country that needed to get some things done, had questions, and it's right back and forth. Here you go. Now we'll knock it out. And when you guys get back, here's money in your bank account. Nice. But, there's a client that I have, Gail, and I know she's listened to the show, and I've mentioned her before and talked to her about, you know, we put together a plan for her, and she kind of wanted to double check everything. So she did this whole, you know, plugged it into AI, and here's the accounts that I have. How should I, you know, what does this look like? How should I spend it? How much money am I going to have when I pass away? You know, and, you know, there were some good pieces that we took from that, just that were correct, but a lot of it, you know, it wasn't, you know, and so that's what scares me as well, is the input going in. And the old traditional, I mean, most people that are working with an advisor, so I'd say most people work with an advisor. Most people have a financial planner that they're working with, someone that is either getting products for them or managing their accounts, or, you know, most people have a financial advisor that they work with. And who does that person work for? Okay, you know, are you working with an independent advisor? Are you working with a fiduciary firm? And then, you know, how are you positioned? Most people have stocks and bonds. They've got target date funds. They've got 401ks. They've got IRAs, and they've got stocks for the upside, and they've got bonds or fixed income for the safety piece. And so, if you say, hey, I'm going to plug this into AI, how should I be allocated? It spits out stock, bond. Well, we don't do that. My clients don't have bonds. So from the get-go, it's completely different, you know, and so that's not what we do for our clients. We've got tactically managed portfolios. So Charles Schwab's our custodian. So we've got the best money managers on the planet growing the money. And for the safety, we use fixed and fixed indexed annuities. So that's, I mean, that's the biggest difference between me and most advisors is we don't use bonds. And we've been extremely successful over the last 25 years doing it because, again, it's there's a better, smarter, cheaper, safer, more efficient way of doing things. And that's what we're doing for our clients.
2: Good stuff, Adam. 800-467-0737 to call Adam Mueller, 800-467-0737. Maybe at some point in time, people will argue that AI is faster. But listen, it's never going to be human. I just don't know how else to, if you've ever read all the novels that have been written on this subject, it's never going to be human. And so, you know, it just depends upon what is it that you want. So how does all this connect to the financial red zone, do you think, Adam?
3: Yeah, so the years around retirement leaves less room for avoidable mistakes. You know, a younger investor may recover from experimentation. A retiree may not have that same runway. So that does not mean avoiding innovation. It means using it carefully. You know, personal risk capacity matters more than excitement around some new platform. So you got to have those guardrails in place. And, you know, this is something that we're looking at every day. I mean, these articles come across my desk every day, and it's going to help in some of the things we do. But again, don't be a test rat. Don't be a guinea pig with your retirement accounts.
2: There's no need for it. You know, this you have somebody right here at hand. Ready, willing, and able to help you. That's if you guys have a good first meeting. It's not, you know, Adam doesn't take every person that calls him, and you may not want to work with him, but he's not going to go out of business if that's the case.
3: Jackie, a lot of our listeners called in and said they're saving well, but they're concerned about all the market volatility that we're having and making sure that they have enough to last through retirement. You know, making sure that folks have an income plan that will last their entire life is what drives us. It's what we're good at. It's what we do day in and day out. So I'm going to open up my calendar again for the next 10 callers. 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
2: Well, the SpaceX thing is very interesting. Let's talk about it. Welcome back to Mile High Money with Adam Moeller of AJM Financial. MyAJMFinancial.com is his website. You do encourage people to go there if they want to contact you via website. But you can also just do a Google search for Adam Moeller or 800-467-0737. Now, what was it, a year ago you talked to me about that you got some stock in SpaceX, right?
3: Yeah, well, so the last, a couple of years ago, over a year ago, we did some fundraising. We did, a few rounds of raising money for the SpaceX, pre-IPO that was coming. And
2: pre-IPO, okay.
3: Yeah, so people don't know. I mean, SpaceX is almost a 24-year-old company. And so, it's a really hot topic right now. AI is a hot topic. SpaceX is a hot topic. What is an IPO? Initial public offering. So what is that? And really, it's the transition from a private company to a publicly traded company, right? And so you're selling shares of stock to the general public. So what that does, it enables the business to raise capital while enabling early investors to cash out their equity. And so, that's what it is, super high overview there. And there's a couple things with, when you're doing these IPOs, there's an initial pop that typically happens. There's hype that fuels growth and excitement. Right. And then there's typically, there's a lockup expiration slump. So typically you got, early investors or insiders or, the founders, there's a 180-day lockup period. And then when that 180-day lockup period expires, then there's a flood of new shares that hit the market, and that's going to give downward pressure on the stock. And so the biggest difference with this SpaceX pre-IPO or this IPO there's a few differences. One is just the overall size of this thing, right? The largest IPO ever. We're talking a $2 trillion valuation.
2: Whoa.
3: Jackie, so what I was mentioning about that 180 days, when most companies go public, they follow a simple rule. Insiders can't sell the shares for 180 days after the IPO. But SpaceX, there's a unusual approach that they're taking, and it's allowing pre-IPO investors to sell sooner. So the company's built in a series of release values that allow they're going to be able to sell portions of their stocks in the weeks and months after the IPO. And so according to the S-1 filings, after reporting earnings for the 3 months through June, the company's first results as a public company, insiders can sell up to 20% of their eligible locked up shares. So if the stock is up also 30% above the IPO price, then they can sell an additional 10%. So then there's a rolling schedule compromising 70, 90, 105, 120, 135 days post-IPO, where another 7% unlocks at each of those interviews. So, you know, one other thing with this IPO is the lockup structure is likely a response to the new NASDAQ rule to include, quote unquote, fast entry for new listings to be included on the NASDAQ 100. Because as of May 1st, companies with market caps above the 40 largest members of the NASDAQ 100, which, you know, SpaceX would be a part of, they're eligible for inclusion several weeks after their IPO. And so that, you know, there's a lot of things. So those two, and then also, you know, there's going to be high retail allocation. So about 30% of the shares everyday investors are going to be able to get a hold of. And so, you know, it's front and center on everyone's mind. It's funny. The people that come to me and go, I want in SpaceX are really the people that probably shouldn't be getting in SpaceX. You know, this is a risky, you know, this is one of the riskier things. You think about IPOs, you think about, how about Rivian? How about Facebook? How about Uber? You know what happened to Rivian? Down 90% after the IPO, you know? So, I mean, what's going to happen? Who knows? You know, no one's got that crystal ball. I mean, we were able to get into this over a year ago with our accredited investors, and it is up a lot, you know, over the last year. But going forward with the valuations and where it's at now, is this something, can I go put $100,000 in here and then be set for life? No, that's not, you know, but it's funny because the people that go, hey, I want to roll the dice and put everything I have in this, they're the ones that shouldn't be doing that.
2: For sure. It's good to consult with a professional. You can call Adam at 800-467-0737, 800-467-0737. Isn't that typical that after the initial public offering, then it becomes way more affordable?
3: Yeah, so, I mean, it's a coin flip, really.
2: Okay.
3: You know, you look at all these, the ones that stick out in my mind are, again, Rivian, just because I had some of that, Facebook, because I had some of that, Uber, and those all got creamed. And you go, well, so what even does what does SpaceX do? You know, I know you asked me that before. Well, and there's a couple different things. I mean, there's the space division. So you got the rockets and spacecraft. So, you know, the manufactures and operates the Falcon 9 and heavy lift Starship reusable rocket system. You got the launch services. You know, the second piece is kind of the Starlink and the satellite internet and the global broadband. And then the big piece, which we've been talking about today, is the AI.
2: Ooh.
3: You know, the big piece is the artificial intelligence. And so, you know, that's why, think about Dell, I always think of Dell as the old computer company, right?
2: Yes.
3: Dell was up 43% in 2 days last week. And the reason for that, AI, optimized service revenue, AI, right? Revenue's up 88%. And so it's, you know, there's a lot of volatility right now, a lot of movement in the market. If this is worrying you at all, if it's keeping you up at all, when you see something go, you know, and it's not just up, right? We're not seeing everything just going up. Yeah, the market's at all-time highs, but what about some of these space companies? What about some of these rocket companies where they're fluctuating 10 to 15% on a daily basis? I mean, you know, what's your plan? Who are you working with? Why are you working with them? Do you have an income plan? Do you have long-term care strategies put in place? Do you have tactically managed portfolios? Are you working with the best money managers on the planet, or are you just kind of winging it and doing it yourself?
2: This is important. 800-467-0737. It's important to talk to somebody who has their finger on the pulse of the situation. 800-467-0737. The SpaceX thing was fascinating to me because of just how high the dollar amount is. And Morningstar did this big research on it, Adam, and I know that you've read that as well. But my gosh, there's a lot at stake here.
3: There is. And, you know, and everyone wants, a lot of people want a piece of it. And there's different ways you can do that, where I think the safer route is just having some of these index funds that have a pretty good stake in it. I think that's a much safer way of going about it.
2: All right, then just full out investing all your retirement money in that one stock.
3: I've got two dice here on my desk, right?
2: Okay.
3: I got these two see-through glass dice, and I point to them a lot. And I go, hey, you know, what do we want to do? Are we? I meet with people that have got so much risk that they don't really know what they have, and they've got, you know, five or six different companies, and that's it. And we're just going, you know, do we want to roll the dice with our retirement funds? Let's be smarter about it. You know, let's get a strategy put in place where if the market crashes next year, that your income doesn't suffer. You know, think about 2000. I always go back to two. You know, if you're getting close to retirement, you're in retirement, and 2000 hits the dot-com bubble, and the S&P's down 50%. How about 2008? The housing crash, the subprime mortgages. That, you know, the S&P's down 40%. 2022. You know, I mean, if the market crashes, how is that going to affect you? And if you're close to retirement or you're in retirement, I hope you have a plan.
2: I hope you do, too, and you can get one with Adam, 800-467-0737, 800-467-0737. And maybe somebody who is a younger person has time to wait to see what's going to happen with the rocket portion of the SpaceX company, right? Is how does that going to turn profitable? Are they planning on going to do what? I mean, put in more satellites, Adam?
3: Some space stations on Mars and some, I don't know. It's, you know,
2: I don't know either.
3: I mean,
2: that's going to be a while out, maybe.
3: It is going to be a while out. So we'll see. You know, but think about, I mean, the self-driving cars and where we're at. I mean, it is pretty wild with where we're at with everything. I mean, it really is.
2: It really is. All right. They have to develop a whole bunch of new products to withstand the high temperatures to get out into space. I don't know. It's going to be fascinating. And so Adam will keep his eye on this whole SpaceX deal for you. Never fear.
3: Jackie, so one thing I did want to mention is just that with interest rates still hovering around these 20-year highs, interest rates went from 20-year lows to 20-year highs, and they're still there. You know, what that's allowing me to do for my clients is position products in ways that I haven't seen in 20-plus years of being in this business. The solutions are doing something that's been so hard for advisors in the past. So the hardest thing for an advisor to do is to protect assets and to grow them at the same time. Because to protect, you got to mitigate risk. To grow, you got to be more aggressive. But for the time being, we can do both. You know, it's at least worth a conversation. There's a window of opportunity here. It's not going to be around forever. You know, if you're close to retirement, you're in retirement, you know that you need to continue to grow your money because of all the risks that we talk about, inflation and taxes. And, you know, so no matter who you are, no matter what your situation, it's worth a conversation because you're probably not aware of these solutions. Mm-hmm. It's an opportunity. It's not going to be around forever. Pick up the phone, get with Holly, get on my calendar. Let me see what I can do for you.
2: Sure, let's do this. 800-467-0737, 800-467-0737. And Adam can talk to you about whether AI, he feels, is going to help the pre-retiree or retiree at this time. And if you want to talk about SpaceX, Adam would love to talk to you about that as well. Guys like to talk about rocket ships and cars and things of this nature, so 800-467-0737, and we will be right back on Mile High Money.
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2: Hey, welcome back to the show. It's clearly the excitement around artificial intelligence, but there's also some real discomfort. And maybe you've seen the clip already, but I'll play it for you. Former Google CEO Eric Schmidt was booed during a commencement speech after making comments about AI. I'm just going to roll it for you.
8: It will touch every profession, every classroom, every hospital, every laboratory, every person, and every relationship you have. I know what many of you are feeling about that. I can hear you. There is a fear. There is a fear in your generation.
2: Yeah, I can't believe he even stayed up on the stage. He got booed so badly. But that reaction really says something, Adam, about how unsettling that feeling is that technology is going to take over every part of our lives. What do you feel about that?
3: Yeah, I mean, the commencement reaction shows people are uneasy when big changes feel imposed on them. You know, retirees may feel the same way about financial technology, about account portals and scams and automated advice. And, you know, that concern is understandable. Retirement decisions are personal, not theoretical. And trust grows when people understand the process. And the big one there is, who is accountable? I just, you know, that's what I keep coming back to is when I say my name is on the door, when we're a fiduciary firm or an independent firm, and if you give everything over to AI and it screws up, who's accountable? Who's accountable for that? Or is AI going to get punished for that? Are they going to lose their license? Are they going to get fined? Or I'm so curious to see how that's all going to play out. And so, you know, where can AI help retirees and where should it not lead? I mean, AI can help organize information and summarize documents and explain concepts. It should not replace individualized judgment when it comes to income and taxes and estate wishes, family concerns. I mean, important data may be useful, but context determines the decision. You know, a tool can calculate, but a human advisor can ask what the family is trying to protect. And, you know, I always ask my clients these questions. You know, what is this money for? How do you feel about this? What are some of the talk to me about your past investment decisions. You know, how does this feel? You know, and so I don't think you're going to get that from working with the computer.
2: Mm-hmm, right. That's very true. I don't know. Maybe someday. Gosh. I don't know. I just don't know, Adam, where the whole darn thing is going. But Adam could talk to you one-on-one, face-to-face, 800-467-0737. Get your pre-retirement plan in place. And if you do place that call, then Holly is going to pick up your call. And that is Adam's assistant. And she'll place you into Adam's calendar at a time that suits both of you, 800-467-0737. And that can be a phone call or, even a virtual meeting. But if you want to meet in person, Adam's office is in the tech center. All right, 800-467-0737. Where can AI help, though, do you feel?
3: Of course, we do the articles that I publish in Forbes and Fortune, and those go in the folders that I give out to people. But I also talk about the 10 questions to ask when choosing a financial advisor. And then the other are 12 retirement risks, right? And we talk about longevity risk and entitlement risk and excess withdrawal risk and market risk and lifestyle risk and asset allocation risk, sequence of return risk, inflation, medical, tax. You know, we haven't even mentioned this whole AI, right? You know, is that a new risk for you? We talk about guardrails and, you know, but I'm going to have to start changing these articles or adding to them now with this new AI that we're talking about.
2: I mean, right. Yeah, it's kind of crazy. But yeah, you can get those resources when you get in to meet with Adam. He's happy to share that with you. 800-467-0737. Again, his number, 800-467-0737 on Mile High Money. Do you think that AI is changing the fraud risk for older adults? Like the scam level, is that going to jet up?
3: Yeah, so scammers can use, you know, everything from voice cloning to fake messages and urgent impersonation tactics. And so fraud risks, I think those rises when people are isolated, rushed, or embarrassed to ask questions. So retirees should feel protective, not ashamed. Scammers are trained to create pressure. You know, the FBI has reported major losses tied to elder fraud and online crime. And so I do. I mean, I think that's part of it. And so, you know, I think today, Jackie, if we summarize what we're talking about today, it goes back to who are you working with, why are you working with them, what are you getting from them. You know, yeah, AI is in everything that we're going to be doing industry wise, but it shouldn't be taken over. It shouldn't, you shouldn't be saying, hey, I've built up this retirement nest egg and I'm going to hand it over to this computer and you go do what you want with it, right? It's about having a good group that you're working with. And so I wanted to be that. I think the summary of today's show is, you know, is there a better, smarter, cheaper, safer, more efficient way of doing things? Who are you working with? Why are you working with them? And don't be a test rat. Don't be a guinea pig. Work with someone that has been doing this for 25 years, an independent planning firm, a fiduciary firm. You know, and that's, I think that's the summary for today's show.
2: I think that's some good information. And the estate planning part of it. Do you think that you got to talk to your wife, Jen, who is the estate planning attorney, but what estate planning issues could become more important in this whole digital thing?
3: Yeah, so, I mean, you think about passwords and account access and trusted contacts and beneficiary forms need coordination. And so, you know, beneficiary designations can matter as much as legal documents. This is encouraging because organization can reduce confusion for heirs. And, you know, digital clutter can create real delays when family members are grieving. And I think there'll be, you know, again, I think there's the ways that we can use this and simplify things and, you know, organizational tools and that kind of thing. But as far as, hey, just giving you the keys to the car with my retirement funds, no thank you.
2: Yeah, right. Just what about families? Should they talk about how money could create a conflict going into retirement to do with this whole estate planning thing? I mean, I know that your wife talks to families about that.
3: Yeah, I mean, I think it's important to have the families involved. You know, I know that I've worked with a lot of people over the years and brought their kids in or, you know, brought other family members in and going, here's what we're doing. And, you know, share where documents are and who the key contacts are, you know, what roles people have. Avoid turning the conversation into a scorecard about inheritances. You know, a simple roadmap can protect privacy while still reducing chaos. You know, estate and legacy planning are about clarity, not just asset size.
2: Yeah, the I got a little question about that here. People are concerned about this. My kids are responsible, but everything is online now. How do I make sure they can help if something happens to me? Ooh, that's a good question for you, Adam.
3: Yeah, I mean, so start with a secure inventory of accounts, right? Contacts, documents, and instructions. I say make sure legal authority and financial account access are aligned. And, you know, review can review it however often you need to. But, you know, typically, we're going to review things, you know, for me annually, with my wife, it's every maybe 4 or 5 years. But a review can help coordinate family communication and fraud prevention and legacy planning. I mean, I don't think you can review too often or too much. And so, you know, making sure everyone's on the same page. And, you know, that's we definitely help people with that. So
2: I know you do. Got to be sure that everybody is on the same page and have a review before you go in there. But technology in general, it might keep changing and upgrading, but retirement still comes down to just people, doesn't it, Adam, and priorities and the plan for the family and how everybody wants to make this whole thing function, because everybody has different needs and wants going into retirement, and that's, I think that's key. Is that what you talk to people about first off when you meet with them?
3: Yeah, Jackie, and like you mentioned before, you know, I'm not Dave Ramsey. I'm not Susie Orman. I'm not a cookie cutter approach. You know, I always talk about clients that I have that, you know, two brothers. I know they're listening to the show now, and two completely different plans, right? Completely different plans, similar in age, similar in assets, but completely different plans in approach and how we're doing things. And so, well, Jackie, I did want to mention that, you know, we've had so many people call in, you know, thank you for all the listeners. Thank you for all the calls that we've been, you know, our phone lines have been ringing off the hook. And so many of our listeners have said that they feel like they're saving well, but they're concerned about market volatility and having enough to last through retirement. Making sure that folks have an income plan that will last their entire life is what drives us. It's what we're good at. It's what we do day in and day out. So again, I'm going to open up my calendar for the next 10 callers. We offer a free, no obligation, comprehensive financial review. In this analysis, you get a fee report, a risk assessment. I'm going to personally help educate you in how to recognize unnecessary losses in your portfolio and see if by simply protecting your retirement investment, you could experience dramatic growth potential. Secondly, we'll perform a tax analysis to reveal how you could possibly reduce your taxes and increase your cash flow. 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So again, for the next 10 callers, that's a comprehensive financial review from a licensed fiduciary that we're providing complimentary with no obligation. If you call right now, we'll also include our latest educational resource, How to Retire Worry-Free. 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
2: 800-467-0737. 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Doesn't cost you a thing to meet with him, and there's no obligation. 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Now, Adam, do you have any closing comments? I've got about 30 seconds left for people in this new era of AI that we've been talking about the entire show.
3: Yeah, if you want to work with an actual person that you can get a handshake from, with a fiduciary firm, with an independent advisor, you know, I'm here for you. You know, I met with a guy last week. He's in his 40s, saved up a bunch of money, and I go, you know what, most of my clients are 55, 60 and up, but I'm going to take 15 minutes with you, and here's what I'm going to do. Here's how he was just blown away that I would do that. And so if you call in, we'll help you. I'm happy to have a conversation with you. Is there a better, smarter, cheaper, safer, more efficient way of doing things? There is, and get on the phone, and I'll show you how.
2: That's great. And again, the number 800-467-0737 on Mile High Money. See you next week, Adam.
3: See you. Great show, Jackie.
2: Great show.
9: 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Discussions and answers to questions do not involve the rendering of personalized investment advice, but are limited to the dissemination of general information. A professional advisor should be consulted before implementing any of the options presented. Encompass More Asset Management is registered as an investment advisor with the SEC and only transacts business in states where it is properly registered or is excluded or exempted from registration requirements. Registration with the SEC does not imply
10: The proceeding was a paid advertisement. 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
14: ABC News, I'm Chuck Sievertson. Leo being welcomed in Madrid, where 2 million people are expected to come to see and hear him. He's traveled there several times before becoming Pope, expected to speak to Spain's parliament next week. We'll meet survivors of sex abuse and migrant families. Word coming today that President Trump has pardoned former Republican Congressman Stephen Beyer of Indiana, who was convicted of insider trading in 2023, sentenced to 22 months in prison. An American doctor, Peter Stafford, who tested positive for Ebola nearly 3 weeks ago, after treating patients in the Democratic Republic of Congo, has now been discharged from the hospital, says a Berlin hospital. People in St. Petersburg told not to leave their homes after a large-scale Ukrainian drone attack targeted Russia's second-largest city today. The New York Knicks beat the San Antonio Spurs by a single point last night, Game 2 of the Finals, 105-104. This is ABC News. Israeli troops killed a seven-month-old Palestinian boy after firing at his parents' car in the occupied West Bank, says the Palestinian Health Ministry. The parents were wounded. Israeli military says soldiers shot at a vehicle that looked like it was speeding toward them. It says an initial inquiry found that the wounded were uninvolved civilians, and they're looking into it. Question here is, can a slowdown allow what's necessary to control a technology? ABC's Mike Dubusky.
15: Researchers at the artificial intelligence company Anthropic are calling for a coordinated slowdown or pause of AI advancement. In a post on the company's blog, Anthropic says a pause would stop AI technology from running out of control.
14: Can pandas do what shows of military force haven't? Can they ease tensions between two places? A pair of red pandas arrived at Taiwan's Taipei City Zoo today from China's Shanghai Zoo, the first zoo exchanges between Taiwan and China in over a decade. Chuck Sievertson, ABC News.
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18: There are a couple of accidents across the metro area this morning. There is an accident on southbound I-25 just after Colfax with slowing from I-70. That accident on southbound I-25 just after Ridgegate has cleared, but we are still seeing backups to C-470. And there is an accident on westbound 285 approaching Federal Boulevard. With traffic, I'm Vita Urbonis.
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19: We've been here 30 years, 30 Christmases in this house, and we have the traditions that most families have.
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0: Your money, your retirement is on the air. We're here each week with entertaining and informative tips, strategies and advice for creating lifetime income, reducing taxes, designing a smart retirement plan, and so much more. No matter if you're several years away from retiring, retiring soon, or already retired, this is the show for you. 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There are no do-overs in retirement. And now, let's go to your host, retirement planning specialist and CPA, Linda Gardner.
1: A new USA Today report says 67% of Americans fear outliving their savings more than they fear death. I'm Alex Stigman here with Linda Gardner of Blue Heron Capital to discuss this and what could possibly be driving these fears. This is Your Money, Your Retirement. Linda, of course, the CEO and co-founder of Blue Heron Capital right here in Englewood, Colorado. 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Linda, great as always to be with you, friend. And I know this is something that we certainly have seen before, but wow, 67% of folks. What is really driving this fear for so many people, the fear of running out of money in retirement? Why is this such a real concern?
4: Well, it is a real concern. There is no question about it. And I think it's a real concern because there are so many unknowns.
1: Yeah.
4: You know, the first of which is, how much should I save? Have I saved enough? And the second one, and these all relate to each other. They're kind of circuitous.
1: Linda.
4: Oh, thank you. The second one is, how much money are you going to spend each month during your retirement years? What are you going to spend it on? How long are you going to live? So how much more will you be spending in 10 years, 20 years, 25 or 30 years?
1: Yeah.
4: How much more are you going to be spending then compared to what you spend now? What are you going to be spending it on? As I said, in the early years, in your go-go years, which so many of our listeners remind me, they like to hear me talk about go-go years.
1: Oh, yeah.
4: When you first retire and you're out doing so many of the things you've been putting off all those years you were working, how much are you spending then, or how much can you spend then?
1: Yeah, good point.
4: And then later on, when you're not going so much, you're in more of the slow go years, then what are you spending money on? And how much, and how does it inflate, and so on? So many unknowns. That's really what it comes down to.
1: Yeah. No, that is very true. And we'll talk about a few things that are out there that help drive this fear. One of those, Linda, I don't know if it's the biggest one, but maybe the biggest one because we can see the impact, but healthcare, we must discuss. Assisted living now averaging $6,200 per month. That's $6,200 per month in the U.S. How does that one number change this retirement conversation?
4: Oh, gosh. Well, you know, one of the things that everyone says is, I don't want to have long-term care. I don't want to go into assisted living or a nursing home. Usually the first thing people think about is a nursing home.
1: Yeah.
4: When you talk about a health event or long-term care, that actually fewer people go into nursing homes than go into assisted living. Mm. So that's good news. Mm-hmm. So not nearly as many actually end up in a nursing home. But assisted living is still very, very expensive. And so let's say you're a married couple, and if the average cost in your area is $6,200 a month, which, you know, here in Colorado, we see it that and more, depending on where it is that you want to stay and how much assistance you need, because that typically impacts the cost of assisted living in a lot of different facilities.
1: Yeah.
4: The more care, the more assistance you're needing with showers and so on, the more it may cost.
1: Yep.
4: And so that's something to keep in mind. But a lot of times if you're a married couple, it's very possible one person needs assisted living at some point because the healthier spouse has done all that he or she can do. And now you need to get a little bit more help than you had when you're home from your spouse. And so you've got this extra $6,200 a month, if we're using that number, on top of the rest of your regular living expenses.
1: Right.
4: So think about that for a second. Just because one person goes into assisted living doesn't mean your living expenses suddenly drop in half, because that's not the case. You know, your housing still continues. Your utilities continue. Your cell phones continue. Your cars continue. Now, you may at some point decide to downsize from two cars to one car. And a lot of people do that, even though they don't need assisted living. Once they retire, they just figure out they don't really need two cars as much as they used to.
1: Mm-hmm.
4: So they'll cut down to one car. That helps save a little bit. But bottom line is, think about what you're spending today in your living expenses and add $6,200 a month to it, just in case one of you need long-term care. And pretty soon you're talking about real money.
1: Yeah. No, that can be an incredible impact. No, absolutely, Linda. And we'll discuss a few things, other things that are driving this fear of running out of money in retirement. But Linda, I know all of this is going to come back to that importance of building this written income plan.
4: That is true. You know, once a person actually takes the time to meet with folks like us and put together a written retirement income plan, that takes a lot of the fear away, because fear of the unknown is, you know, top of the list.
1: Right.
4: For everybody, regardless of the subject, fear of the unknown is going to be top of the list. So once we can really do some evaluation and create a retirement income plan in writing,

0: 4040. That's 720-405-4040. You can call or text the word visit, V-I-S-I-T, to that same number and request a complimentary, no obligation, no cost, no pressure, 20-minute phone visit with one of our advisors. You'll be talking probably with Zach or Joel, and they can really help you answer some questions right on the phone and then figure out whether it makes any sense to go further and really work together to create that written retirement income plan.
1: No, that sounds great. Thank you for that, Linda. And as we discuss this, another thing we must address, a top concern for folks, the future of Social Security. And we've noted before on the show, if Congress does nothing, retirees could be facing potentially a 28% cut in monthly benefits by just 2032, which used to seem a long ways out, and it's not. What should people do with this information right now, Linda?
0: Well, I think the thing that you do is you go back in and review your written retirement income plan. We look at that plan and see if there are ways that we can actually create the plan and evaluate it using a lower Social Security benefit each month. That's really how you figure out whether how that affects you and how it works is we reduce the Social Security benefits that we're using now in the retirement income plan by 28% and then see how it looks. There may be some things in your retirement spending that maybe are optional things that you cut back a little bit. You're not going on big vacations every year. You're cutting it back to every other year, every 2 years. Different kinds of things, the optional things we'll look at to see, are there some ways that you could try to trim it down a little bit so that that reduction in Social Security income doesn't hit you as hard? If you're still working, save more, because, you know, the money you save today is what you live on tomorrow. I've always said that. Just keep on saving. You're not giving it up in any way. Sometimes people feel like, well, gosh, I don't have it anymore. It's gone. No, it's not gone. It's in your retirement savings.
1: Right.
0: And you're going to thank yourself later on for saving that money so that you can do the things that you need and want to do during your retirement years.
1: And Linda, if you could, again, for folks, because yes, the fear of the unknown, such a driving factor today as we talk about this fear that people have, and rightfully so, about running out of money in retirement. And don't get us wrong, it's great to live a long life. We are not saying there's anything bad about longevity on the surface as far as living longer. That is a great thing. We want people to enjoy their retirement, though, and now having to create a retirement that maybe has to stretch a little longer than before. And now maybe more of the onus is on you as well with the pension environment, what we discussed here with Social Security. So again, Linda, if you could, for folks that are out here, what's the first step to getting this written plan?
0: Well, the first step to figuring it out, and just as an aside, yes, when we prepare a written retirement income plan, we're actually trying to plan to age 100.
1: Love it.
0: Now, you may or may not make it to 100. Who knows?
1: Yep.
0: But a lot more people are making it well into their 90s and 100 and early 100s today than ever before. So we really want to give you that opportunity to have that kind of money saved up and have a plan that could work for you. The last thing you want to be is 80 years old, full of life, and flat broke. So if you've saved at least $500,000, $1 million or more, give us a call or text the word VISIT, V-I-S-I-T, to 720-405-4040. 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
3: Most people spend decades learning how to save for retirement, maxing out their 401k, watching their balance grow. But there's really almost no education about that next chapter, turning that balance into income. I'm Alex Dingman. This is Your Money, Your Retirement. And I have the pleasure of being alongside the team from Blue Heron Capital, including, of course, the CEO and co-founder, Linda Gardner. And then also with us here, co-owner, Joel Cavalier. Linda, Joel, it is great to be with both of you, as always. Let's talk about this transition into retirement. Why can this be such a struggle? Maybe you've gone from kind of this autopilot to now, well, we got to make some decisions and we got to put all this money to work.
4: Well, it is a struggle for a lot of people. You know, what's really hard is accumulation and then distribution. They're opposite challenges that people deal with, and they require actually completely different strategies. Most people actually focus on the accumulation balances, you know, kind of where they got to and where they're at right now as far as their savings. But then figuring out how to spend that down and make sure that lasts for 30 years can be quite a challenge. I'll make a quick plug here. You know, there's a material that we have in our retirement toolkit that talks a little bit about this and kind of references it to climbing a mountain. And when we look at retirement, as you're saving throughout your lifetime, you're climbing that retirement mountain, right? And then when you get to retirement, you have to descend from the mountain and actually start taking distributions from what you've saved. And what we find is a lot of the injuries that occur whenever you're climbing a mountain and then descending from it actually occur on the descent. And the same thing occurs with retirement for people. A lot of errors, a lot of mistakes can be made in the descent after you reach peak retirement. So if you want that toolkit, you can request that from us. It's complimentary. It's a great resource to get you started on thinking through some of these things. Just text the word KIT, K-I-T, to 720-405-4040. But Linda, we see some people that don't have a retirement planner run into some errors as they descend Mount Retirement, don't we?
5: Well, we sure do. And I'm glad you brought that up, because it really takes a lot of planning to go on a climb, whether you're going on a 14er here in Colorado or whether you're going on one of the major climbs around the world. You have to plan. You have to know what you're going to take and what kinds of things you should be thinking about and so on. So when you talked about our retirement toolkit and the climb, it reminded me of the retirement checklist in there, because it gives you a lot of really great ideas of things you should be thinking about when you're getting ready to retire, or maybe you've already retired, but you're not sure you really covered all the bases. Don't know if there's some more things you should be considering and so on. That retirement toolkit has a wonderful checklist inside of it that you can use to say, okay, check, check, check. Oops, need to look at this thing a little bit more. Check, check, check. It's just like going on the climb. You've got things that you need to do before you go, like getting in shape, get your gear, and so on. So that really does help. You know, one of the challenges, though, thinking back to why people are struggling with this is, you know, people mostly haven't been taught. Maybe you've been told at some point you ought to save, but nobody said how much. And then they've said, well, when you retire, you need to then live on that money, but nobody's told you how to figure that part out either. And the other thing we see, maybe you can address this, is the better the saver, the harder it is to begin spending the money you save so carefully for your retirement years.
4: We see it. We see it pretty often that people are used to putting money away from their paycheck and liking seeing that balance continue to grow, but then switching to seeing that balance actually having to come down over time can be really hard for people. And one of the things that really helps with giving the assurance to be able to take those distributions, live off of those dollars that you've worked so hard to save, is having a written retirement plan. You know, those savers that have built up this huge bucket of money and then don't know how to spend it and are maybe afraid to spend it. And there's a lot of you out there. I know we're talking to a lot of you. You know, getting a written retirement plan hopefully will give you that confidence to spend what you've worked so hard to save for. So if you're looking for that written retirement plan, we start out with a complimentary 20-minute phone visit. It's a great place to start. You can ask us some questions. We can get to know you a little bit better. You can ask us some questions, how we work as a company, and we can talk pretty much anything on that call. So schedule that 20-minute complimentary phone visit. If you've saved $500,000, a million, several million, we can get that set up. The phone number is 720-405-4040. You can text the word visit, V-I-S-I-T, to that number. You can give us a call. Again, that's 720-405-4040.
3: That is Joel Cavalier, certified financial planner, co-owner of Blue Heron Capital. Also here, Linda Gardner, CEO and co-founder of Blue Heron Capital, right here in Englewood, Colorado. I'm Alex Dingman. This is Your Money, Your Retirement, and you hit on it right there. I think this is an important thing to address. This isn't just about keeping the lights on. We want people to enjoy their retirement. Talk about how creating this income plan, this written retirement income plan, can help people be less fearful. Because I know you see this. I know you see people underspend because they just don't understand what they are allowed to do. And so when we have this discussion, this isn't just about making sure you pay all the bills. We need to get that done. But we want people to enjoy this as well. Maybe they'd like to take a trip to Italy, like some folks like to do, Joel. Maybe they want to, you know, fund that grandkids' college fund, a vacation home. You know, these are important things.
4: You know, they're really important. And I, man, you bring that up, Alex. And I was actually just thinking about climbing mountains. Well, my wife and I, we actually went out to Italy just for our anniversary, yes, which was a really fun trip. But what was funny was I actually was relating this to what we've been talking about here. We took a little lift up a mountain and it did all the hard work for us climbing up the mountain. And my wife had done some research. She said, you know, we can actually just do a one-way ticket and we can go down the mountain. I've heard the trail is beautiful. Mm-hmm. It's paved from what some of the reviews had said. And so we planned we'd walk down the mountain. Well, I was wearing my nicer shoes and next thing you know, we start going down the path. And it goes from being paved to this really rocky trail. And I totally messed up my shoes. You know, we had done some research online. We thought we had found the right answers. Yeah, this is going to work out fine.
3: Sure.
4: Well, it turns out when we were on the descent, it was not going to work out very well.
3: Yikes.
4: So, you know, relating that to retirement, that happens to some people. We have calls from people that say, hey, I am retired. And, you know, I've run into maybe some expenses that I wasn't expecting, or I'm not feeling confident in my retirement plan where it currently stands. And they want a second opinion. They want to look at where things are at. Which we do offer to people. But it was funny because that did hit me. And when you say the Italy trip, Alex, I figured I'd relate there. But
3: yes.
4: But, you know, really what people, back to your question, Alex, we hear frequently are asking about is how do we make sure that the money that we've saved is going to last as long as we do? Mm-hmm. Kind of the gap calculation is what we talk about, is knowing if your account balance is going to cover you for how long you might live. And we're seeing people live longer and longer, making it harder for those account balances to last as long as you do. So really important to have that plan there. And we frequently talk with people about expenses, Linda, you know, the essential expenses, what is needed in the plan. And then as well, you want to have some fun in retirement. So some of those you want to expenses in the plan. So talk a little bit about that, right, Linda?
5: Sure. Well, that's why we've always ask you about what you need to be spending while you're living. What are the needs? The housing, the utilities, the insurance, fuel for your car, food, all those kinds of things. Those are need to haves. You must have those things. And then there are the things you want to do, like maybe the first anniversary trip Joel just had to Italy. But maybe there are other things you want to do. You want to go see the kids on the East Coast or take a nice trip to the mountain parks, the national parks maybe throughout the country. So we want to plan different things into your retirement, not just the must-haves, but let's plan the want-to-haves. And we might talk about it a little bit later, but I remember several years ago, you remember we had Tom Hegna on the show?
6: Oh, yeah, yeah.
5: And he was talking about having a paycheck during your retirement years, creating what he calls a paycheck, the money that's going to come in to help pay those bills. You absolutely have to pay all the time while you're living, your living expenses and so on. And then he said creating something secondarily called the play check. And so that's the money that's going to be there to help you do the fun things that you've been wanting to do during your retirement years. So if you'd like to talk to Joel about that or Zach, and we just invite you to give us a call for that complimentary 20-minute phone visit, 720-405-4040. That's 720-405-4040. 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
3: Talking today about one of the most important distinctions in retirement planning, the difference between must-have expenses that have to be covered no matter what, and the nice-to-haves that make retirement worth living. 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I'm Alex Dingman, and I'm here with the team from Blue Heron Capital. We have Linda Gardner, CEO and co-founder. Linda, CPA, certified estate planner, financial advisor, and also with us, Joel Cavalier, certified financial planner, co-owner of Blue Heron Capital, the team right here in Englewood, Colorado, serving the Denver metro area, all of Colorado, and beyond. But yes, the must-haves, the nice-to-haves. Linda, Joel, let's talk about this. How do we build an income plan that funds both?
4: Yeah, I mean, there's a lot of steps to making an income plan. It's not necessarily straightforward, and it's never the same for every single client. There's always a different situation for each person that comes into our office. Some of the steps that we take to start building that income plan is looking at building something like an income floor. You know, ideally, this part of the plan is going to cover all of those must-have expenses, those non-negotiables, right? It's going to be funded by income that ideally doesn't depend on the stock market performance. So we want to build that income floor with you. You know, that might be made up of Social Security, maybe a pension if you're lucky enough to have that, but have a consistent income that's coming into the account that we're not relying on what the stock market's doing at that time to create that income. And then ideally creating some flexible income that, you know, we want it to maybe grow with the market. Obviously, the stock market has done well over the years. We want to participate in some of that growth because that helps us outpace inflation by having that balance that we're not taking on too much risk in the stock market and still satisfying that income floor to make sure there's enough income coming into the plan to cover those non-discretionary expenses for you. Now, there's a lot of things online, a lot of research that we hear people are doing online, trying to figure out how to create this plan. And AI has been coming up a lot of people looking online and trying to use AI to create these income plans or do things for themselves. And if you tuned into the last segment, you might've heard me talk about a situation where my wife and I, we were on a trip and we decided to buy one-way tickets up a mountain. We took the lift up the mountain and she had done some research online that, you know, we can take the trail down the mountain. It's pretty easy. We saw a few reviews. We said it's paved for the most part.
6: Oh, I can see where this is going.
4: Next thing you know, it was a pretty rocky trail. We're Colorado natives and it was a steep, rocky trail. You know, we still had fun doing it, but we were not wearing the right clothes to be doing that type of hike. And it just took us off guard. You know, we see that happens sometimes with folks as they do their own research online. Is AI does not get the answers right all the time. It is not there. It is not an expert. It has not been working in the industry like you have, Linda, your entire career. You know, we see things that you may not even know the questions to ask AI to have it point out to you. So, you know, creating that income plan, that income floor, creating the flexible income with the market as markets change is, you know, what we see is extremely important to work with a professional to get that planned out. Right, Linda?
5: Oh, I think you're absolutely right. You know, think about some of the things you maybe ask AI to find it, and it comes up with a lot of really sometimes great answers, interesting answers and so on. But, you know, the bottom line that everyone says is, well, be sure you check.
4: Right. Fact check.
5: Fact check what's coming out of AI because it may or may not be close. And the thing about AI is, it doesn't know your particular situation. It doesn't know your particular expenses that you need to spend and get that paycheck, if you will, lined up for you, or the things that you want to spend. You know, one of the things that we see, if you happen to have grandkids, they practically need to be a separate line item in your retirement budget because they're not inexpensive. It's fun to spend money on them.
4: Yes.
5: So, you know, it's just one of those things. We know that happens in retirement and it's pretty fun. So we really recommend that if you're interested in figuring this out for yourself, if you're single or if you're married, either way, need to do this so that you know what's going to happen during your retirement and you've got it planned. It's not just happening to you. You have some plans going on here on how your income will come in, where it comes in from, which account to draw from first. That's a big question we get all the time, isn't it?
4: It is. And, you know, that's one where we personalize every single plan to where you're at. You know, one thing that we have with people too, Linda, is, and I've even had this experience, you've talked about AI a little bit, understanding what questions to ask, right? Because it's going to give you the answers to maybe some of the questions you ask, but a lot of times I don't even know what question to ask. If it's healthcare or something like that, I don't even know where to go. That's why I still see my doctor, right? Sure. And so, you know, understanding, figuring out some of those questions to ask, that's something that we talk about on our 20-minute phone visit is we'll ask you some questions about where you're at. And I frequently had a question that people posed to me on that 20-minute phone visit is, what questions should I ask you? And we talk through it. You know, there's, you know, a lot that we want you to understand about a relationship between us as your financial planner and you as a client. And so we start out with that 20-minute complimentary phone visit. There's no pressure, no obligation. We get to know each other on that first visit. And typically what we do after we have that phone call, if it seems like a good fit, we move into another meeting where we get to go into a bit more detail about your situation. You'll have some time in between that first phone visit to think of some questions for us. We'll have you bring some data to that meeting. And we'll just talk through some more questions that we might have for you there. And again, there's no pressure. And usually we'll even go on to one other meeting after that where we just get to give you a taste about how we work here, how we plan for retirement for people, whether you're in retirement right now or whether you're planning for retirement 5-10 years out. We'll talk with you about what that looks like, kind of give you a taste of what where we think you are and go forward from there. So that sounds like a good plan to you. You can text the word visit, V-I-S-I-T, to get started with that. It's complimentary. If you've saved 500,000, a million, several million, text the word visit to 720-405-4040 or give us a call. It's really easy. We've got people on the line to take your call and get scheduled, and we'll get you on the calendar there. So if you're looking for that second opinion, maybe you're maybe looking for getting that plan in place just off the bat here, just give us a call and we'll get it rolling.
6: That is fantastic. Thank you, Joel. Talking today about building essential retirement income, mentioning AI, and I'm really glad that you all did. Important for folks to know, AI can be a great thought partner. It wants to be helpful, which is good to know the motivations. It wants to be helpful, so sometimes that can lead to painting maybe a rosier picture than reality, like telling Joel that he can hike down a mountain in his Cole Haans when he can certainly not. Linda and Joel and the team at Blue Heron Capital also want to be helpful, but are going to shoot you straight and are going to make sure you're on the right path and are going to give you the right information to make sure that you do have that income that's going to last. Just a couple more minutes here, but I did want to ask about that income floor again. Just in this current environment for folks, knowing where we're at with pensions for most folks, Social Security, with people having some maybe doubt there, what is important for folks? We're creating this income plan. What are some strategies, some means to get there?
5: Well, one that sometimes works for folks, it depends on the individuals and your finances and so on. But one can sometimes include a strategy using specific kinds of annuities. Now, not everyone uses annuities for certain. Not everyone needs or wants them. And the payments and guarantees created under annuity contracts are dependent on the claims paying ability of the insurance company. So we're always very, very careful when we're talking about annuities, looking just for very highly rated, A-rated insurance companies, looking to see what kinds of features and benefits are included. Are they truly what you need inside your retirement plan? They may or may not be, and if they're not, you shouldn't have one. So that is something that can sometimes be used, though, to create that income floor so that you know you've got money coming in every month, just like clockwork. Because once you retire, those paychecks don't come anymore. So we're trying to figure out ways to make sure that you still feel comfortable that you're going to have money coming into your bank account each month so that you can pay your bills and live the life that you've been hoping to live during your retirement years.
6: Yeah, absolutely. And the great thing is that no two plans are alike. No two people are alike. No two couples are alike. So as we are discussing this and we're talking about creating an income floor, you discussed annuities could be an option for some folks. And that's really the message, is that it's going to take this conversation with you, learn about your dreams, talk about that budget, and start creating that plan. But it's going to be customized for everybody.
4: It will be. It will be. So, yeah, think through some of those questions. And I think as well, we've mentioned the toolkit can be a great place to go if you maybe don't know of some of the questions to start, or maybe that 20-minute phone visit isn't the place that you'd like to go at the moment. You can always text the word KIT, K-I-T, to 720-405-4040. And that'll start getting you thinking towards retirement, which is an exciting thing, but also a little scary for some people. So Hopefully that'll help. Just text the word KID. and we'll get you taken care of.
6: No, thank you for that, Joel. Want to let people know, too, that that is one of the many resources available at the website, yourmoneyyourretirement.com. You can request that free toolkit, the Blue Heron Retirement Toolkit, inside that retirement checklist we discussed earlier. Such a great starting point, just to Joel's point. Maybe start getting those juices flowing about what kind of questions or things do we need to get answered. And then also inside will be a copy of Linda's book, Your Money, Your Retirement. 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
6: The Blue Heron Capital team fields questions each and every week about all things retirement. We like to compile some of those and answer them during our mailbag segment of the show. Do want to let people know that we're always answering these listener questions in general terms only, since we don't know everything about their situations. We do recommend that before taking any actions on something you hear in our show, that you meet with a qualified professional. I'm Alex Dingman, host of Your Money, Your Retirement, and I'm here with Linda Gardner, CEO, co-founder of Blue Heron Capital, and also co-owner Joel Cavalier. Linda, Joel, great to be with you today. It's been a fun show so far. And now let's get into these listener questions, see what's on people's minds from around the area. This first question is out of Highlands Ranch. Person says, I'm a small business owner hoping to retire in the next 5 years. My business is really my single largest asset, and I don't have a clear successor. What are my options for monetizing the business for retirement? How do I even begin that process?
5: Great question. And first of all, congratulations on being a small business owner.
6: Yeah.
5: You know, small business owners absolutely drive the country.
6: Right.
5: We create the jobs. We create all kinds of things going on in our economy. So congrats. Mm-hmm. Good job doing that. Now, if you don't have a successor, clear successor for your business, I think the good thing is you're thinking about it 5 years out, as you said in your question. So this is a good time to start planning. And one of the things you may want to be doing as sooner than later is talking with a qualified business person who sells businesses. That's right. What I'm trying to get to, business broker.
6: Yeah.
5: And so they can be just wonderful. We can meet with you a little bit and talk about it, but you'd need to be talking with a broker to find out what the values are. Then we can help you plan the finances around it and what the different options might be. An experienced broker is going to know a lot of things about succession planning and so on.
6: Yeah.
5: So if you don't know people to talk about or talk to, we can get you some names. But congrats. Good job.
6: Yeah, absolutely. All right. This next question out of Larkspur. Person says, my wife and I have always dreamed of traveling the world in retirement, saved a good amount, but we're trying to figure out how much is too much to spend on travel each year without jeopardizing the rest of our future. Is there any sort of standard or rule of thumb for budgeting for major retirement goals like this? How do you build that in?
4: Well, gosh, there really isn't necessarily a rule of thumb that's going to apply to each scenario. We really see even some of the rules of thumb out there don't really apply to a lot of scenarios, even when they are considered a rule of thumb. But there really isn't one out there, and it truly depends on your situation. You know, we've talked a little bit earlier in these last couple segments about expenses and segmenting them out to must-haves and nice to have expenses. And that's a great place maybe to go back and listen. If you didn't listen to those first couple of segments, we do post replays of our radio show on our website, yourmoneyyourretirement.com. So you can go back and listen to that if you missed those first couple of segments. But really getting a written plan in place, kind of to rehash and give you a summary of what we talked about in the last couple segments, is getting a written plan in place, designing a plan that has an income floor for you that's going to cover those non-discretionary expenses, and then have that flexibility in the plan with some growth assets or investments that maybe can pay for some vacation or fun experiences that you'd like to take, and make sure that you feel comfortable and have a written plan to be able to do that. So if you don't have that written plan in place, if you're not feeling necessarily fully confident to be able to take a trip every single year, like you were saying, now's the time to get that plan in place. If you save 500,000, a million, several million, just text the word visit or give us a call at 720-405-4040. We can set up a 20-minute complimentary phone visit and start talking through these ideas. But again, that phone number, it's 720-405-4040.
6: Thank you for that, Joel. All right, this next one out of Littleton, and I will say I haven't seen this one before, so interested to see your reaction here. But this person says, our son is getting married and his fiance happens to come from a very wealthy family. They want us to sign a prenuptial agreement on our son's behalf, stating he has no claim to their family's assets. Now, this feels a little strange to us. Is this a normal part of estate planning for wealthy families?
5: No. We just have to say, yeah. Absolutely no.
6: Yeah.
5: That's ridiculous. First of all, his parents, these parents, can't obligate their son to a contract by them signing off on a prenup. That's just probably one of the more ridiculous things I've ever heard.
6: Mm-hmm.
5: If son isn't old enough to be signing contractual agreements on his own, he shouldn't be getting married. So there's that.
6: Yeah, slight
5: yeah,
6: detail.
5: Yeah, just slight detail, right. Uh-huh. But, you know, prenups are not all bad. Maybe you want one on both sides.
6: Sure.
5: But it's not signed by the parents of the bride and groom. It's signed by the bride and groom themselves if they decide that's where they want to go with it. So that's what, you know, I'm not a lawyer, of course, but I have never heard of having the parents of either the bride or groom signing the prenup, because they're not the ones who would be going after anything if that had to happen someday at all anyway. So kids need to work this out and figure out whether or not this is a comfortable relationship to get into for either one.
6: Right. Yeah.
4: No. And I guess too, Linda, right? I mean, if he is, say the son is signing it instead of the parents, and, you know, if they are going into a prenup, you know, it'd be important for him to get his own independent counsel too, right?
5: Just absolutely. Sure, you need
4: covered,
5: to.
4: Right? That'd be huge.
5: Yeah. Yeah. I think before he signs anything like that, like most contracts, you should be getting your own legal counsel, your own attorney to go through it and make sure that you're not signing away rights that you shouldn't be signing away.
6: Yeah. No, that's smart. Thank you for that. All right. Last question here out of Boulder. And I like this because I do like coming back to things that maybe sometimes we take for granted what people know or maybe what we've explained. So I like this one. It says, I've heard the term sequence of returns risk on your show. Makes me nervous. I'm planning to retire at the end of this year. What practical steps can I take to help protect my portfolio from a market downturn right after I stop working?
4: I love to hear that you've been listening to the show and referencing a term that we do frequently use. I'll take a step back just to explain sequence of returns risk for people that don't know that out there. Basically, sequence of returns is laying out what your potential returns will be throughout your retirement years. And if the returns are negative on the forefront of your retirement, in the early years of your retirement, it can severely impact how long money lasts. Because if you're taking money out of those retirement accounts while the market is down early in your retirement, it locks in losses and it doesn't give the funds the time to come back, like we've seen the stock market do over the course of time. And so a negative sequence of returns risk can be a major risk to people's retirement if you don't have a written plan in place. Now, good news is market is in a pretty good spot right now. You know, we've recovered from early the start of the year. Markets have come back a bit, and now it can be a great time to get a plan in place for this. You know, we don't want to necessarily sell when the market's down, right? That's what causes that negative sequence of return risk. So really what we want to look at is just getting a plan in place right now and those practical steps to helping to protect your portfolio from a market downturn. You know, and I think you mentioned that you're retiring at the end of this year. So yes, especially right now is the time to get that in place. There's no sooner chance that you should take here. So do it now. Get a written plan in place. If you don't have somebody that, or a financial advisor that you have confidence in for your retirement planning, or you haven't even talked to somebody about this, we're here as a resource to you. We can set up a 20-minute complimentary phone visit to start talking through these things. The phone number is 720-405-4040. We can start talking through those items and figure out what that right written plan will be for you. But yes, I think avoiding that negative sequence of returns risk is an important thing to be looking at and worth getting a plan in place now.
6: Very good. Thank you for that, Joel. Coming up here to the end of our show for today, Linda, we always like to leave people with a final thought. What's the quote that you thought was going to be a good one for today?
5: Well, this is one that comes to us from Jack Canfield, and we're talking about retiring and planning for what we're going to do, our want-to-haves, our need-to-haves, and so on during our retirement years. And here's what Jack Canfield said. Living each day as if it were your last doesn't mean your last day of retirement on a remote island. It means to live fully, authentically, and spontaneously with nothing being held back. And, you know, I just have to add to that. And when you have a written retirement income plan, you can live that way that he's suggesting with confidence. After all, you deserve to retire with confidence.
6: Absolutely. I love that. That is a great final thought. And yes, talking a lot today about building this essential retirement income so that you can get past this fear that so many people have, and rightfully so, about fearing running out of money before, you know, they run out of life. And so a very important discussion today. Thank you so much, the both of you, for everything that you have provided, and also great listener questions that were sent in. If you're out there, you would like your question read on air, you can simply email that into us at info@yourmoneyyourretirement.com. 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Linda, Joel, appreciate you. 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
10: ABC News, I'm Mike Dabosky. Pope Leo traveling to Spain for a week-long trip. While there, he's expected to meet with heads of state as well as a group of survivors of sexual assault. This marks the first papal visit to Spain in 15 years. Another closely watched primary election is coming up this Tuesday, with Graham Plattner leading the pack despite a series of controversies, including recent allegations of misconduct towards women. California Democrat Ro Khanna defending Plattner at a campaign event last night and referencing his military service.
11: He understood that those years that he came back were not the best years of his life. He was ashamed of some of the things he said and did. And then he, unlike others, took accountability for it.
10: And the Defense Ministry of Kuwait says today it intercepted 7 missiles launched from Iran as the conflict in the Middle East now enters its 14th week. This is ABC News. Defense Secretary Pete Hegseth is in France right now, marking the 82nd anniversary of D-Day. He spoke at Normandy Beach.
12: 82 years ago today, the survival of Western civilization hung in the balance. Dark forces had swept across Europe. Hitler boasted that his Atlantic Wall was impenetrable. But our enemy made a fatal miscalculation. They underestimated the unbreakable will of the American fighting man.
10: The D-Day invasion was the largest seaborne invasion in history. The New York Knicks are now just 2 wins away from clinching the NBA championship after winning over the San Antonio Spurs last night, 105-104, the final. And FIFA now says fans can bring reusable water bottles to World Cup games set to kick off next week. The reversal comes after the organization faced criticism for the move. I'm Mike Dabosky, ABC News.
13: When you were a little kid and you thought about what you wanted to be, teaching was at the top of your list. 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
17: Not a bad-looking drive around Denver at the moment, although we do have one pretty serious crash northbound I-25 approaching 6th Avenue, blocking two right lanes and causing stop-and-go delays all the way back to Downing. Another crash eastbound on Hampton approaching Federal, and that's causing some delays as well. A little bit slow southbound I-225, moderately heavy between Parker Road down to Yosemite.
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3: 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And again, we get into the conversation. You're going to have questions about your own planning, or maybe lack thereof. I'm going to give you an opportunity to get on the calendar with Exact Wealth. No costs, no obligations. Stay tuned for that. Before we dive in to topic number one, let's just check in with the team. John, how's the week?
25: Week's great. Summer is officially here. Baseball practice is in full swing. As a reminder, I coach my son's baseball team. It's been going on for 7 years now. So we've had some practices. We have games coming up. Boys are excited. Didn't have to teach him how to catch a baseball, which is always good. We just focus on the intelligence of baseball. I mean, the situational base running and runner on first and second, ground ball goes to third. Like, where are you going? That's the fun part of baseball now that we have kind of the mechanics.
3: The fundamentals, are covered. Yeah. And you, sounds like
25: you still have to cover fundamentals.
2: My week was great. Well, lots of graduations and graduation parties, friends in town. Feels like it's a big birthday month, so lots of birthday celebrations. It's been fun. Been busy.
3: Well, that's a good thing. I mean, again, love this time of year. A lot of outdoor activity, obviously, here in Colorado. People want to be outside, and the weather is cooperating. So let's get into this conversation. Inflation meets retirement income. That's the category. A recent Schroeder's retirement survey found that 58% of retirees don't know how long their savings is going to last. That's kind of scary. That's not panic, folks, but it is a signal that income planning has changed and we need to talk about it. John, the first question to you, how should retirees think about income when everyday costs keep going through the roof?
25: This is the hot topic. Sitting down with folks trying to map out, well, what's your income? How much income do you think you're going to need? What are your expenses? What does that all look like? What's liquid? And the number one question is, well, how do we keep up with inflation?
2: Yep.
25: So the simple, well, there is not a simple solution, is there? There really isn't. But if you're projecting that you need $6,000 a month today, then I would tell you, well, let's bump that up. Let's work out a plan that gets you closer to $6,800 a month or $7,000 a month. Now, that doesn't mean you spend it all. That means you take the extra money and you put it into savings, a high interest yield money market account or something, until that inflation creep kind of catches up to you. And the other side of it is going to be, well, let's take a look at your expenses. Like, is there any way you can trim off some of that stuff? And that's not a fun one either, like telling someone that they can't eat out. You can only eat out once a week instead of four times a week. Or don't get that Starbucks latte. Go from a venti to a grande or something, right? But there's ways that you can do that, right? That will not have a dramatic impact, hopefully, on your current standard of living.
2: Yep. And when you're doing your plan, you got to account for expenses rising, right? You can't just, this is what it is now, this is what it's going to be in 10 years. That's not the case. I have a funny story about just prices going up and everything. I drive an electric car and I don't pay attention to gas prices. Yeah, I hear they went up and I pay attention to the news, but
3: yeah, you hear gas. They went up? Oh my goodness.
2: Just
3: yeah,
2: a little.
3: What? It's
25: $5.77. $5.77 a gallon for Supreme is what I filled up on Monday.
2: Yeah, so I went and got gas in our other vehicle and it was over $100 and I was like, what in the actual? Yeah, I was just shocked. I know I didn't say that.
0: Wait, what in the actual what?
2: You know.
0: What in the
2: I was just shocked.
3: Is that
2: yes.
3: We can't be actually like, actual there.
2: We're not driving that car.
0: Yeah. So imagine how most people are feeling that crunch that
2: right.
0: do not have an electric car or even a hybrid. It is expensive to drive your car around.
2: Yeah.
0: Yeah. Well, not your car,
4: these are all
0: gasoline.
3: Right. Yeah, if it is running on the old petrol, it is expensive, and it's going to hit you across the board. So we're just going into these questions. There's going to be an opportunity for you to get on the calendar with Exact Wealth and just have an overall conversation about planning and making sure you're moving in the right direction as far as your strategy. Sarah, here's a question for you. What's the difference between having assets and having income?
2: There's a study by Vanguard's 2025 Outlook that said fewer than half of Americans are on track to maintain lifestyle in retirement. So you can have a portfolio and you could be drawing from it, but if you don't have a plan, you're risking running out of money. And that's when most of our clients come in to see us, that is their number one concern is, am I going to have enough money to retire comfortably, to live where I don't have to go back to work, and so on and so on. So income planning can help retirees feel less like they're guessing every time they withdraw. We actually met a client that had a 401k and he was just taking out withdrawals, 4% 1 year, 7, 10, 11, depending on the year and depending on what he needed for expenses. And again, he was worried about running out of money. He's like, my money is slowly going down. I think I'm going to have to go back at work.

0: working, safety, security, less stress. Why not carry that those same attributes into retirement?
1: Tell you, it's important to just understand kind of where you are. Also, talk about where you want to be as far as retirement. You know, what are your goals? How are you going to achieve those goals? How are you going to get to that point? It takes a strategy. Here's a question for you, John. Where do people usually underestimate spending in retirement?
0: Healthcare, probably number one. We're so used to not going to the doctor. We're so used to being healthy. Let's just, we were 40.
2: Healthier,
0: right?
2: Yeah.
0: You're healthier. But when you get older, then things are going to creep up on you, things that you don't expect. So healthcare is probably the number one thing. Home repairs, you know, certain things that you might not be budgeting for because you are on a fixed budget. You know, so home repairs, replacing your tires. By the way, to get a roof in Colorado, good luck. You're not using your insurance anymore. You're coming out of pocket for those kind of things. Fidelity. So we all know Fidelity, right? So they have a 2025 retiree healthcare cost estimate. You can Google it. $172,000 is the estimate for healthcare in retirement.
2: For a single 65-year-old. So double that for a couple.
0: That's an alarming number. It's a lot. Now, we know that that could be someone having a surgery, right? It could be a knee replacement. These things obviously jack up this number, but it's still a big number.
1: No, it's a huge number, and we're not thinking about those numbers when we're looking at the bigger picture because, you know, we're in our 40s, 50s, and 60s, and we're feeling pretty good. So healthcare kind of on the back burner, and it needs to be talked about, needs to be planned for. Here's a question for Sarah. And, John, you can jump in on this, too. How does market volatility complicate retirement income?
2: I mean, sequence of returns risk means early retirement losses can hurt when withdrawals are happening. So back to that client we met that's taking just 4, 7, 10, 5% out. If it's a bad year and he's not making that up, guess what? He has to make double, if not more than that, to get his balance back where it was. So it can really hurt you in bad market years if you're not careful. So having a clear withdrawal plan can reduce the urge to make those emotional decisions, relieve that stress if you have a plan in place.
0: Yeah, and part of it is people, you know, when people are seeing 20% returns last year, which is great, right? Everyone experienced significant returns in their IRAs and their 401ks. But the conversation is different. The conversation is now you have all this money. What are you going to use it for? Do you want it for income down the road? Well, now you've amassed this massive pot of money, and now it's time to deploy it. Have it work for you so that you can retire, right? Or you're comfortable or whatever the case may be for your situation.
1: Tell you, the opportunity to come in and have this conversation with Exact Wealth is right now. We've got spots on the calendar. They are complimentary, no obligation. John, walk us through the appointment.
0: So those of you that are listening right now, this message is directed to you. We know so many of you listening in the greater Colorado area head into retirement worried about market losses, rising taxes, and whether your income will last. And the truth is, hoping everything will work out is not a retirement strategy or a plan. It's hope. 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
5: 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Stay tuned. We'll make those appointments available to you here in just a little bit. So Social Security and the timing traps, we're going to get into this because it's one of the biggest retirement decisions that a lot of households are going to make. So Sarah, what should people understand before they show up and claim Social Security?
6: You got to understand at what age you're entitled to, what your benefit's going to be, right? At 62 is when you can take it. That's going to reduce your benefits quite a bit if you waited until 67, which is full retirement age. If you waited till 70, keep in mind that from 67 to age 70, you're giving yourself an 8% increase each year. So you're giving yourself a raise. So it's all about timing. It's all about when you need money. You need to take in consideration spousal benefits, when you need the money. Are there other strategies that you could delay Social Security to give you that higher benefit? So it's part of the puzzle piece that John and I will ask you when you come in and meet with us is, if you haven't started taking Social Security, what's your plan on taking it? What's your benefit at 62, 65, 67, 70, whatever it may be? And can you delay it if you need to? So yeah, lots of things to take into consideration.
5: I was going to say, everybody's different. You need a strategy that goes inside your plan on how it's all going to work together. So very, very important. This is a big decision to make, and you don't do it haphazardly. If you hear somebody at work say, hey, I took it at 62, it's the thing to do. Maybe for them, it might not be for you. Have a conversation, work with professionals, and really kind of map this out and strategize on how it's all going to fit together. So, John, let's get to this. Claiming early, not always a bad thing. And again, it comes down to the individual that is claiming, but it's not always bad.
7: No, it depends on your situation. It could be your health. Maybe your health is deteriorating. Job loss, that's a big concern, right, for a lot of people.
6: Yeah.
7: Maybe you need that extra income and you're still working. So if you can claim it and still work part-time, which we have a lot of clients that are doing that, then go for it. Just don't overspend it. Be careful where you're putting that extra money. And sometimes family history, I mean, a lot of things really impact this decision. And there's tons and tons of reasons why it's okay to claim it at 62. I think what Sarah was saying is if you can delay it,
5: yeah,
7: do it. right? If you have the means to delay it, that's an 8% raise. So consider doing that.
6: Some people, I think, claim it right away also because the fear of it not being there, right? And a lot of people
7: that's a big one.
6: Worry about it's going to be reduced or it's going to go away.
7: Yeah. So, I mean, it always comes down to, it's not always about having the biggest check, right? That's the other thing is like, hey, my check's bigger than your check. Well, maybe your situation is a little bit different than mine, right? Where you have to take it earlier. So there's nothing wrong with that.
4: I mean, how does it fit into your overall plan? Social media is another big one. We've talked about this before on the show. There's so many influencers out there. And, man, you start looking at Social Security-type planning reels that are out there, and all of a sudden you're just inundated with why you should take it at 62, why you should wait till full retirement age, why you should wait until 70. And people are overwhelmed by the information. You know, you sit down with pros, and you map out your overall retirement plan, and then that puzzle piece of Social Security becomes clearer. So it's an opportunity to kind of help create that strategy that includes your Social Security timing. Very, very important. All right. So here's the next question. Sarah, you mentioned it. You kind of hinted at it in our early part of the discussion. But married couples, how should they think about Social Security differently?
6: This absolutely has to be part of your retirement planning. So when one of you passes away, you're only going to get the higher of the two spouses' Social Security. So one of you is going to be missing that income that you're used to. So definitely, definitely a part of the retirement puzzle planning piece. You have to take into consideration when that spouse passes, now you're short X amount. How are you going to fill that income gap? Well, John and I, that's what we're good at. We will sit down with you and go over ways that you can fill that income gap when that spouse does.
7: Yeah, we just met. Yeah, we just met with the husband and wife on the a couple of weeks ago, and that was their biggest concern. Wife, a para pension, and Social Security, and they chose option one for para. And the biggest concern was, well, when I die,
6: option one is the spouse doesn't get anything.
7: Yeah, single pay.
6: Yep.
7: And so the income void for the spouse was quite significant.
6: Yes.
7: Like $6,000. And so they had worked diligently on putting money away in their 401ks, et cetera. And their main mission was to make sure there's enough income in place in the event that that happens, that she goes before him, that a husband is okay.
6: Yep. Same scenario.
4: Yeah, I was going to say, if you're in a couple's scenario, married and just together, and, you know, how are you going to handle your Social Security? And it needs to be baked into your overall plan. Again, talking about Social Security and some of the timing traps out there, you've got some questions. You can get some answers by grabbing one of our 10 complimentary appointments with Exact Wealth. 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You can call the number 800-326-5688. 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Or you can text EXACT to 600-700. That will grab you one of our 10 appointments this week. John, so what are some mistakes that can happen when people claim just based on fear?
7: Well, I think in general, when people react based off fear, bad decisions can be made.
6: Yep.
7: Do not make a decision based off of fear in general. I think that's the rule of thumb. Claiming decisions, like when you decide to ultimately trigger your Social Security, really needs to be coordinated with what's your tax situation, how much you have in savings, and what are your income needs. Those are the three items I would argue trump anything else, because everyone's puzzle pieces are different. So that's what I would encourage everyone to look at.
4: Final question on Social Security is this, and Sarah, to you, and John kind of mentioned it, but taxes and how that fits into your Social Security conversation.
6: Yes, Social Security benefits may be taxable depending on your income level. Most of the time they are taxable. And then withdrawals. You still have to take withdrawals from your IRAs once you reach required minimum distribution age, and that can affect your taxation of benefits as well. So, again, goes back to having a plan, looking at the big picture. What are your taxes from your total taxable income with Social Security, and going from there.
4: opportunity to get on the calendar with Exact Wealth and come in and have the conversation. Have you thought about the Social Security claiming piece that is going to be part of your overall strategy? How is it going to fit in with your overall plan? Opportunity to get on the calendar with Exact Wealth. It's a complimentary appointment. Sarah, kind of walk us through what's going to happen if they call or text us.
6: Those of you listening right now, this message is for you. 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
5: 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You can find them right here in Denver, Colorado, and it's all about helping their clients get ready for retirement. 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It's a pleasure to jump on, talk about these different topics, but also give you, the listener, an opportunity to take action on your own behalf by grabbing one of our complimentary appointments and coming on in and talking about your situation. 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That'll claim one of our 10 appointments if you've saved $100,000 or more towards your retirement. These strategies are going to work best for you. So healthcare, one of the most emotionally loaded retirement expenses, retirement topics that we're going to touch. When you start talking about your independence, you start talking about your spouse, you start talking about family members, the estimates for healthcare are, they're expensive. And we're going to talk about that today. John, we'll start with you. Why should healthcare be treated as a core retirement expense, not the side item that I think a lot of people treat it as?
7: According to Fidelity 2025 Retiree Healthcare Cost Estimate Survey, single person, I think we touched base on this earlier, may spend upwards of $172,000 on healthcare. Retirement. That's a lot.
6: A lot, right? Of money.
7: Maybe that's spread over the years, but that's still, even spread over a 20-year span, that's a lot when you think about that. A lot of folks think that Medicare is going to cover everything. It's not. Medicare is just health insurance. I mean, plain and simple. And you have to get a supplement. There's actual plans you can actually get to help offset some of these costs that Fidelity just highlighted on it. But at the same token, you shouldn't feel discouraged. I mean, it just means you have to plan for this topic, and do it early. Don't wait until it's too late. That means you have to set aside money. It just should be part of your financial plan, as this money is earmarked in the event that I'm going to need this. In the event there's a catastrophic health challenge that I'm facing. And my neighbor, I just saw a post of a GoFundMe because husband again has ALS, right? And it's one of these reminders to all of us that it's not important until it's important. Does that make sense? Yeah. People don't think about these things until they're actually living through it. And then we're like, how are we going to offset some of those expenses?
4: Yeah, I've also heard you don't have a problem until you have a health problem.
6: Yep.
4: And then it's a big problem because you have to deal with it. And pre-planning, being proactive, having kind of that what if conversation and having it early can relieve a lot of stress. All right, Sarah, John kind of got into it, but he mentioned the Medicare part of it. But what do people often just misunderstand about Medicare?
6: I think people go in, they're like, I'm 65, I'm eligible for Medicare, and it pays for everything. It does not pay for everything. You still have your premiums, you still have deductibles, prescription, out-of-pocket costs, dental, vision, hearing, that all adds up, right? So you still have to pay for stuff. It's health insurance. It's not a full retirement healthcare budget. It's just like your health insurance you might have been on when you worked. You still have those costs associated with it. And then if you have just A and B, make sure you get a Advantage plan or a supplement plan to help fill in that gap. Otherwise, you're leaving yourself open for 20% plus, what Medicare is not going to cover. So definitely different options out there, but make sure you're going over everything before you hit 65 and go into Medicare age.
7: And we happen to be experts in Medicare. So if any of you that are on the precipice of heading into 65, have questions, maybe you want your plan reviewed, et cetera, Sarah and I can look under the hood and look at your plan to make sure you have the best plan that's out there in the market.
4: Yeah, I have a strategy, and it covers so many different areas when it comes to your overall retirement. And if you went up 10,000 feet and took a look at what you're going to need and how you're going to get to this this retirement you've always wanted, it's going to include how you're going to handle health care. And the next question, John, is the other part of health care. And again, a lot of people don't like talking about it, but it's long-term care, and it can really change things.
7: Yeah, long-term care is a big one. We are living longer, and so that's the other thing. And so that just means that at some point, our bodies are probably going to deteriorate in a certain way that we need the assistance of a nurse, maybe have to go to a care facility. It's not cheap. I mean, the national median assisted living cost, according to CareScout 2025 survey, about $6,200 a month. So a very fancy mortgage payment is kind of what I'm getting at here. If you want private nursing home, right around $10,000-$11,000 a month. Depends.
6: Depending on where you go, yeah.
7: So the cool thing is that we all have an opportunity to talk about these things when we're sitting down at the table, when we're putting together that retirement plan for you. And make sure this translates down to your children so that they understand, like, this is what I'm doing. This is why I am setting aside money, getting a plan in place for long-term care so you don't have to take on that burden. And hopefully this message just transcends to the kids so that they take care of it at a much younger age. That's always the hope. 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
6: 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So you need to have a plan for it. 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Are you going to go in a home? Is the family going to take care of you?
7: And by the way, there are some income annuity plans that will pay you a guaranteed income stream for the rest of your life. 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
4: 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That'll claim one of our 10. And again, it's no cost and it's no obligation. All right. So, Sarah, couples, what should they be discussing? And they need to do this before one spouse is needing care.
6: Absolutely. Not a fun conversation, but definitely do it before. Otherwise, it's too late. You don't know what that spouse wanted. Did they want to go in a home? I mean, sometimes you don't have a choice, but you need to figure out how is it going to be paid for? Sit down with the kids. Are they going to take care of you? Can they take care of you? Do you want to be a burden on them? What kind of home do you want to go to? My dad always jokes and he says, I want the fanciest nursing home with the hottest nurses. And I'm like, that's not happening. But that's what he wants. But anyways, it's important to have those conversations, like you said, before one of them needs care.
7: Has he researched any of these places?
6: No. Okay. He just jokes. He's just wondering. Yeah. He might have.
4: My dad recently signed up for 20 tours in the Denver market.
6: Right?
4: No, but I mean, it's something about planning and having. Having these conversations and doing it with your family, and because you bring up really good points, you don't know what their thoughts are until you have these conversations. And if you do it early enough, this will relieve a lot of the headaches that could pop up if you wait until later. All right, final question, John, to you. Where do health savings accounts fit for people that are still working? We hear a lot about HSAs. We hear about the triple threat, but you're still working and you've got an HSA.
7: Yeah, health savings accounts are amazing because they do offer tax advantages. Whenever you're using them for qualified medical expenses, HSA eligibility depends. You have to have a high deductible insurance plan. You're basically married to those two plans. You can't have an HSA if you don't have that. For pre-retirees, this can be one more tool to really prepare for future costs. You're really just setting aside money in the event you have a medical emergency. I mean, to put it very simple, like, what's an HSA? It's the same as a account. You're putting money away, you get some tax savings, and it's there in the event that you have some qualified medical expenses.
6: And then after 65, you can use them for non-medical expenses too.
7: Yeah, so take advantage of it. Yes. A lot of employers are offering that too.
4: 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The opportunity to have these conversations is right now. 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
4: 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It's a holistic retirement planning approach. I'm Morgan Patrick, and again, it's all about being prepared, being proactive. There's going to be an opportunity. Get on the calendar with Exact Wealth, and the appointments we open up through the radio show, no cost, no obligation. There's no pressure. There's no judgment. This is about you. This is about helping. This is about either starting the planning process, possibly, or getting that second opinion. So sit right there. Grab an appointment when we make it available for you. All right, estate planning. Let's get into this. It's not only for the ultra wealthy, and I think a lot of people feel like it is, but for retirees, it is often, it's about making life just easier for people that they love during an already difficult time. And we've kind of had a conversation in and around this when we were talking about health care and long-term care, but we're going to dive in a little deeper. Sarah, first question to you. Why should estate planning be part of overall retirement planning?
6: It's essential. You need to make sure all of your beneficiaries are up to date, even if you don't have a will or a trust, which we highly recommend at least having a will. And then it reduces confusion, conflict, and delay with your family members. It's laying everything out on your wishes, where you want your money to go, who you want it to go to, whether it's a charity, family, whatever it is. It just relieves all of that stress that your family is taking on the burden of, and they're already going through a hard time with your passing. So having all of your everything updated with your beneficiaries, whether it update your will or trust as things change.
7: Especially beneficiaries, because it does trump what a will says. I have a horror story of how you had a husband and wife that were married, and then there was a divorce, and they never changed their paperwork. Right. So that's yep. a problem. And then one of them got remarried, but forgot to change beneficiary information and died. Well, guess who got the money?
6: The ex.
7: Right. So get your stuff in order. Sometimes people forget. Making sure your beneficiaries are up to date is probably one of the most important things when it comes to protecting your legacy, making sure that money goes to the right person or charity or entity, whatever you're going to do.
6: Yep.
4: Well, listen, I work in and around this business, and I'll go ahead and be transparent. Probably about 6-7 years after my divorce, I went in and started looking at things, and a lot of very important documents and beneficiary designations were my ex.
6: Yep.
4: And mm-hmm. I mean, you're going through a very traumatic time in your life, and it's almost like you want to put it behind you. And you don't want to deal with certain things, but it's very important to, you know, circle back, make sure those beneficiaries are correct, because you're right. That is going to trump anything that's out there. If it's on that document, it is going to that person. So make sure you are reviewing when it comes to your overall estate plan. Make sure those beneficiaries are correct. So speaking of documents, I mean, what documents should retirees review first?
7: Well, first of all, having any type of document is going to be very helpful for your survivors.
6: Yes.
7: That's the first thing. Documents in general are simply just going to be, here are my wishes. Here's what I want to have happen. And so common ones would be a will, right? Bare minimum, have a will. Durable power of attorney for medical, financial reasons. Healthcare power of attorney. Anything that helps give direction to the survivors who are grieving, a very emotional time. And how great would it be to have an outline saying, this is exactly what I want to have happen. If you don't have those things in place, it can create conflict, it can create pain, it can create confusion, a whole bunch of things. A can of worms can be opened by not having any of these basic documents in place.
6: And then letting your family, having those discussions with your family, I think is important too. Letting your family know where the documents are, what accounts you have. You don't have to go into detail with everything, but letting them at least know where things are. When my husband's mom passed away, I've told this story a few times on our show, but she always said she had a will, and we just believed her. We never questioned it. We just believed her. We didn't know where it was. When she passed, we went to her house to look for the will, and we literally went through everything, had family there helping us, and we've never found a will. No one knows of a will. So making sure you know where the documents are, I think, is important too.
7: Yeah, so we have a couple of local law firms in Denver that we will happily refer out to anyone if you need to have your will looked at, or get a will, get a trust, whatever that may look like. We know enough of the importance of estate planning, but we have partnered up with the true professionals that can give you the legal side of it and get you all those documents in place for you and your family.
4: Again, it's important to have these types of conversations. They're not the easiest to have, but they need to happen when it comes to your legacy. Make sure you're tying up the loose ends. I kind of let the cat out of the bag a couple of questions ago, Sarah, but I'll let you talk about some of the beneficiary mistakes that do happen. Obviously, we mentioned divorce. mentioned, you know, the beneficiaries being incorrect on certain documents, and that is going to overrule everything. If you're the beneficiary, you're going to get it. But what are some other mistakes?
6: Yeah, like you said, listing former spouses, maybe a relative has passed that you have listed. Make sure you keep that update. I've done reviews before with clients and they have like their mom listed and they're like, oh, my mom passed away like 3 years ago. I'm like, well, we need to update that. Or you don't have anyone listed at all. So you need to make sure you keep your beneficiaries up to date. We cannot stress that enough. We get it. Life changes, marriage, divorce, death, birth. If you have a kid, make sure you add your kid on there. That's another important one. So just making sure that you keep it updated as life changes.
7: Just keep in mind, if you have a child and you put them on as a beneficiary in a life insurance policy or retirement account and you die before they're 18, again, that money is not theirs until that legal age. So keep that in mind too. Sometimes that's why trust is important in that role, or, you know, an adult that has, you know, the right outlook for, you know, the child or whatever.
4: Well, I tell you, it's not a fun time when decisions haven't been made, when documents aren't in place, and something and life happens. If you have that plan, if you are proactive, it's going to be a lot less stressful. And you need to be in a communication type of mindset when it comes to, you know, this time. And you may be proactive and you're getting this done early, but also, John, just being able to communicate with family members, it's just as important as the paperwork.
7: Yeah, it's like the Jets, they have a playbook, but their helmets, they don't have any speakers in them, so they can't hear the play coming in, right? It's just like that. You can have the playbook, but if it's not communicated well, then, you know, good luck. So that simple conversation, I think, is very, very important. Making sure that you appoint the right decision maker that's in charge of communicating this out and distributing the assets, whatever. That's also very, very important, because all that's going to do is it's going to make life a lot easier, and it's going to make that process very simple and very clear. Without communication, good luck. Just like without communication in a marriage, good luck. Without communication when you're driving down the street, we all know what red light, yellow light, green light means, right? Good luck. So communicate. That's the most important thing.
4: 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How should retirees think about legacy? But I'm talking about beyond the money.
6: Legacy can include your values, your charitable wishes. Maybe you have a charity that you're passionate about and you give money to while you're still living, so you can actually see your money to work. Family stories or care preferences. Some retirees, they like to help their children now. They want to see maybe the money that they're giving them at work, whether it be for like a house or raising kids or whatever it is, while others want to make sure that they leave them money when they do pass. But John and I always tell our clients, there's no shame in protecting your own retirement first. You got to take care of yourself first. Enjoy retirement. Make sure you can live comfortably. Don't worry about leaving your kids something. You have to take care of yourself first. And then if there's leftovers, then leave it to them.
4: 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It's important to include family in those conversations, at least let them know what your wishes are, and get it in writing. Have that will, maybe have that trust, have that direction, and have that peace of mind. 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Sarah, walk us through the appointment.
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26: News. I'm Mike Dabusky. At least seven people are dead in Gaza after an Israeli airstrike hit a tent encampment sheltering displaced people, according to local health officials. Graham Plattner, the Democratic candidate in one of the year's most closely watched Senate races in Maine, is defending his candidacy against a series of scandals, including recent allegations of violence against women. Here's ABC News senior White House correspondent Selena Wang.
27: Graham Plattner is not yet the Democratic nominee, but this does come as he is supposed to be the expected winner. But Maine's Governor Janet Mills is still on the ballot, even though she suspended her campaign back in April. As the scandal swirls around Plattner, she is making clear to Democrats here that they can still vote for her if they want to.
26: Whoever wins on Tuesday will take on Republican Susan Collins in the fall. And Ukraine launched another airstrike on St. Petersburg, Russia today. A major oil depot near the city was also hit. This is ABC News. For the first time in 15 years, the Pope is traveling to Spain. ABC's Marcus Moore is there.
28: Some 2 million people are expected to converge here in Spain to see the Pope. As we arrived here today from Rome, we saw people lining the streets, waving flags, and there are also people gathering on the bridges, really giving you a sense of how much excitement there is and anticipation ahead of this visit.
26: Peter Stafford, the American doctor who had tested positive for Ebola, has now been discharged from the hospital after 3 weeks of care in Berlin. It's been 3 days since there's been a virus detectable by PCR tests. Stafford's wife and 4 kids who had been in quarantine were also discharged, having never developed symptoms of the virus. More than 50 million Americans are on alert for severe storms today across the Great Lakes and parts of the Northeast. Damaging winds, hail, and frequent lightning will be the main threats. I'm Mike Dabusky, ABC News.
29: Hey, there he is. How's it going?
30: I'm having a stroke.
29: Are you going to shake my hand or what?
30: I'm having a stroke.
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2: Your Denver drive is looking fairly good. A little bit heavier northbound I-25 approaching Colfax. Speeds down around 25 to 35 miles an hour in pockets. Southbound I-25 moderately heavy approaching Colfax as well. Jammed up westbound on I-70 between I-225 over towards Havana. And a little bit of slowing north and southbound I-25 approaching 84th Avenue. I'm Bill Jones.
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35: 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I'm your host, Mark Larson. Thank you for tuning in. A great show ahead for you, so stay tuned. But before we begin, I'd like you to put on your thinking cap, all right? Can you name this nutrient? Now, nutritionists love it, because clinical research shows it fights fatigue while promoting muscle strength and endurance. By one antioxidant measurement, it's 6,000 times more powerful than vitamin C. It's 800 times stronger than CoQ10. It can improve your depth perception. And millions of people in Japan use it every day to fight wrinkles and fine lines from the inside out. So what is it? What nutrient are we talking about? Well, Sherry Torkos is here to reveal the secret. She's a practicing pharmacist and author. She's written more than a dozen books on health, including the Canadian Encyclopedia of Natural Medicine. Welcome to the program, Sherry Torkos. Good to have you here.
4: Hey there, Mark. Thanks so much for having me. This secret nutrient that we're going to be talking about is called astaxanthin. Mm-hmm. And Reader's Digest, they featured it brilliantly in an article called The Latest It Antioxidant. Astaxanthin is a fountain of youth. As you mentioned, very popular in Japan, used mainstream for promoting beauty from within as a capsule. But here in North America, people just aren't as familiar with it. But listen to this. It has 60 human studies validating its efficacy. And as a pharmacist, this really caught my attention. And this nutrient is not something that you can get enough of in diet. It's found in salmon, mm-hmm. but you'd really have to eat a lot of salmon, like 5 pounds, just to get a good daily dose.
35: Well, so as much as I love salmon, but I'm not going that far. Sherry, I didn't know that there were 60-plus human clinical studies in this specific natural form of astaxanthin that happens to be in Purity's Asta FX formula. We talked about Japan. Now, this is a capsule. This particular astaxanthin is all the rage for skin health, as they've been finding in Japan. Very, very interesting on so many fronts here, right?
4: Yeah, for sure. I mean, astaxanthin at just a 4 milligram dose, and that's the clinical dose that is in Purity's AstaFX formula, mm-hmm. it's clinically tested and shown to fight fine lines and wrinkles from the inside, and millions in Asia take it daily just for that. And I don't want to get too technical here, but just one human study that I'd like to mention to back up these benefits. They used the exact same dose and the type of astaxanthin that's in Purity's product, and they discovered significant benefits for skin hydration, skin texture, smoothness, mm-hmm. elasticity, reduction of skin spots, and there was even a reduction of redness and an improvement in the evenness of skin tone. So we're talking about big beauty benefits, and it works from the inside out, which is fabulous. Men love it, women love it, and it's really catching on here in North America.
35: It sure is. It's a really impressive list of clinical benefits for beautifying skin from the inside out. No wonder they love it there in Japan, and now we're learning about it here. But Sherry, I know you like to say the wrinkle-reducing benefits and the skin tone benefits are just part of this. That's just kind of the cherry on the top. What do you mean by this?
4: Well, you know, I talk to a lot of people in the pharmacy every week. So I work as a pharmacist, and I also get a lot of friends and family and colleagues asking me about their health. And many people are, you know, in their 50s, 60s, 70s, and they really like the idea of a supplement mm-hmm. that can help to improve the appearance of their skin. I mean, we all want beautiful, youthful skin. But for most people, this really isn't the key benefit. What's at the top of the list when you ask people, like, what do they most want to achieve in their health and their wellness? They want something that will help to promote muscle strength, and they want stamina. They want to be able to do the activities they enjoy, mm-hmm. golf, tennis, hiking, playing with their kids and grandkids. And this is actually patented for muscle strength. You know, people want energy to fight fatigue. They want to feel sharp. They're also concerned about their vision. They want to keep their eyes healthy. People are concerned about heart health, circulation, mm-hmm. immunity. Right. All of these areas, really, we're talking about staying healthy from the inside out. So, you know, when you think of it, the skin benefits are compelling, but to me, it's really just the cherry on the top.
35: Yeah, well, Sherry, you were saying that astaxanthin helps with endurance and performance against salmon loaded with astaxanthin. They perform these amazing feats of endurance. Astaxanthin is also found in high levels in the eyes of seagulls. Now, that's interesting. Humans bike faster when they supplement with a specific form of astaxanthin. So is there a common denominator in all of this, these kinds of bits of information?
4: Well, the research here is really clear. Astaxanthin is a molecule that fuels healthy performance, energy, stamina, strength. That's what we see in nature, and that's what we see in humans, too. It's like if you're getting older and you want an edge for strength, for energy, for youthful skin, to fight wrinkles from the inside out, but also to promote endurance and healthy vision, this is what you take. You take this AstaFX formula with a clinical dose of the right type of astaxanthin, and you really feel it. By one measure of antioxidant activity called singlet oxygen quenching activity, astaxanthin is 800 times stronger than CoQ10. And this was published in 2007 in a journal called Carotenoid Science. Another study found that astaxanthin is 6,000 times stronger than vitamin C. as an antioxidant, again, in its singlet oxygen scavenging capacity. So it's incredible.
35: Well, I know Purity has a free bottle of Vasta FX, just two little liquid capsules a day. That's all you need. And we're going to give out a special 800 number in just a moment for our listeners to take advantage of the free bottle offer. But before we do that, Sherry, Purity uses this natural form of astaxanthin, not that synthetic, cheaper form like you find out there on the market. This is really important as well, correct?
4: Yeah, you definitely need to do your homework when choosing supplements. And that's what I did. Vasta FX uses 4 milligrams of the world's most clinically researched natural form of astaxanthin called Astareal.
35: Sherry Tarkos, pharmacist and author, is with us here on the program. Sherry, we learned today that astaxanthin is 6,000 times more powerful by this one measurement of antioxidant activity when compared to vitamin C. This Vasta FX has so much power. Purity has something like 100 plus unsolicited testimonials on their website, and I found a couple that I especially enjoy. If I could read a couple of those, I think this is very interesting, if it's okay with you.
4: Sure, I think it's great to share feedback from people that are really taking the product.
35: Yeah, here's one from Ava in Texas. She gives Vasta FX 5 stars, and she writes, quote, after taking Vasta FX, my son was visiting us and said, Mom, you look youthful. I'm a Purity Products customer for the last 3 years and will never go back. That's from Ava. Here's one from Nina in

0: the show, you've been taking this product for yourself, and I know, knowing you for some time, it's worked very well for you, hasn't it?
1: It has. You know, I've been taking it for about 2 years now, mm-hmm. and people are often surprised to hear that I'm 50. They tell me that I look more like I'm 35, which is nice to hear.
0: Yep. Mm-hmm.
1: I do eat healthy, and I exercise regularly, but I'm also a strong believer in the benefits of taking research-based supplements. And I take AstaFX every day to stay strong, healthy, to keep my energy levels up, and for my skin. I mean, I want to do everything I can to stay youthful and to keep my body sharp and also to prevent some of those issues that can arise as we age.
0: 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We'll give you the number and the special offer again at the end of the show in a few minutes, but lots to cover today. We'll get back to it here with Sherry Torkos. She's an author and pharmacist, and always great to have you on the show. Such great information, Sherry. Can you share with us a quick study or two to sort of back this up, highlight the science behind the elite astaxanthin that's found in AstaFX? Because I know there are, what, dozens and dozens of studies. Maybe you can pull out and highlight a couple of your favorites.
1: Yeah, for sure. So Dr. Mark Miller, he's a PhD, a biomedical researcher, he explains it well, and he's talking here about how free radicals compromise and undermine function and cellular performance in the body. He says astaxanthin is simply superb at negating this, as evidenced by clinical trials showing improved performance and accelerated recovery. In fact, research published in the Journal of Medicine and Science in Sports and Exercise found that those who took 4 milligrams of astaxanthin daily over 28 days scored better cycling times with greater output than those who did not take it. So they biked faster. Mm-hmm. I mean, remember this. Astaxanthin is one of the few fat-soluble antioxidants that can actually neutralize free radicals even at the site of the mitochondrial membrane. It's like cellular body armor protecting your cells, your joints, blood vessels, brain, heart, and organs on many levels. So listen to this, Mark. Mm-hmm. There are 14 clinical studies on astaxanthin for brain health, 7 studies on skin health, 14 studies on eye health, including research for depth perception and focus, 6 studies showing astaxanthin supports cardio function, 42 studies on healthy aging and cellular health. I mean, there's a ton of research on human performance, too, showing benefits for energy, stamina, and endurance. I mean, this AstaFX, it's incredibly powerful and versatile. It helps you stay in the game of life, stay energized, active, alert, healthy, and even stronger.
0: That is impressive on so many levels. So much great information there. And I know this astaxanthin has about a dozen patents, too. I'm looking here. I see there's a patent for promoting eye health and reducing eye fatigue. There's a patent for inhibiting the expression of cytokines in cells, and a patent, get this, on composition for body fat reduction. There's one for improving muscle atrophy in older adults. Sherry, I'd like to be a little bit of a skeptic here. How can this one simple nutrient magically do all of this? How can this AstaFX give us so many benefits? I mean, really?
1: I know. It sounds amazing, too good to be true, but it really is true. Many of the studies that I'm referencing here, they're available on PubMed. These are reputable clinical studies conducted by leading researchers around the world that really back the benefits of astaxanthin. By the way, muscle output is better with astaxanthin, too. And this comes from astaxanthin research published in the International Journal of Sports Nutrition, November 2011. This was another study done with cyclists. They took 4 milligrams of astaxanthin. It was a small study, but very very positive, showing that

0: cyclists improved their trial time by 2 minutes in a 20-kilometer bike race. I mean, that's a meaningful improvement in a race like this. And the researchers said that they also burned fat more efficiently, which makes sense. Based on this research, Purity can actually make the claim that AstaFX will promote and improve power output in your muscles. I mean, I tell people AstaFX in, strength and power out. It's transformative if you like energy. And this was found in other studies too, like one that looked at hand grip strength.
1: Oh, so much great information. If you're just tuning in, we're talking with pharmacist and author Sherry Tarkos here. I'm your host, Mark Larson. Now, in this hand grip study that you mentioned, I understand there, this involved, what, a 12 milligram dose? And they saw a 93% boost in hand strength in people who struggled with, well, a tennis elbow. That's a big deal. But our listeners might be saying, well, okay, maybe I don't play tennis. What about me? What does it mean for me, right?
0: Right. So think about this. A 93% increase in a person who has some repetitive stress in their elbow, it's an almost doubling in hand strength. So just think about all the things that you do in your daily life, picking up groceries, your kids, your grandkids, gripping the steering wheel of a car, playing golf or tennis, gardening or riding a bike. A doubling of grip strength makes a big difference. I mean, when you take astaxanthin, you get stronger, you feel stronger, you have more energy, endurance. If you play sports, you play stronger. So to me, it's really quite extraordinary.
1: That's great information too. Now, Sherry, I want to share a couple more testimonials that caught my attention out of the so many right there on the Purity website. Again, these are unsolicited. These are from real people. Here's one from Rick. He's a male, age 55 to 64, lives in Naples, Florida. He writes this. What a great product AstaFX has been for me. After starting taking AstaFX, my workout and strength has increased as if I were in my 20s again. And I've only been on AstaFX for 2 months now. Can't wait to see the long-term effect. I look forward to taking AstaFX every morning for my afternoon workouts. I'll be taking this product for a long time. Here's Dee Dee. She's a female, age 45 to 54. She lives in Laurel Park, North Carolina. She writes this, quote, I've been using AstaFX for a month now. I can see the difference in my energy level. I now have more energy, feel better since taking this product. I can actually see a difference in my skin as well. I'm a smoker who has smoking lines around my mouth, but the lines have diminished about 50%. Overall, I am so thrilled with my energy level. I love this product. Just a couple of samples from the real people who have responded on Purity's website. And Sherry, I'm looking at the list of patents again on this astaxanthin compound. This is where the, you know, the science, the research backs up what we're talking about. This is just flat out amazing. And now, Sherry, a lot of people out there are going to think what I'm going to say here sounds a little bit odd, but you said before the show, this supplement may even help people drive a car better or use the computer more comfortably. I mean, come on, how does this happen?
0: It does sound funny, but AstaFX may actually help in these areas too, and here's why. One of the interesting things about astaxanthin is that it's a relative of vitamin A, and we know that vitamin A is good for our eyes, good for vision. Astaxanthin is too. Astaxanthin has actually been shown to fight oxidation in eye tissue. The scientists did a study where they found a 46% improvement in a measurement called depth perception. Now, depth perception, that's our ability to determine distances between objects, or basically to see in three dimensions. And researchers, they studied a handball team, specifically looking at how quickly they could change focus. And guess what? The handball team that was supplementing with astaxanthin, they were able to improve their accuracy and improve their performance in the depth perception test. Other research has also shown that astaxanthin helps reduce eye fatigue. And, you know, when you're on a computer, that's a big deal. Everyone's on computers these days and for long periods of time, and it's hard on our eyes. And we know that if you're driving a car and it's late at night and your reaction time is slow, that's not good. Astaxanthin actually helps the eyes focus and refocus. Dr. Hecht, PhD, one of the leading researchers at AstaReal, says that the product actually helps your eyes be more resilient. You see better with it. Your eyes are healthier. I mean, who doesn't love those benefits?
1: Again, we're talking with pharmacist and health author Sherry Tarkos about our free bottle offer from Purity Products. We're talking about AstaFX. So much ground to cover. Sherry, I want to get back to the skin benefits and this issue of wrinkle reduction. Not as a cream or as a lotion, but as a capsule. You take it orally. This patent also covers this. You say this ingredient is proven to reduce wrinkles, and not just by a little. We're talking a dramatic amount. What's going on with this?
0: Yeah, I know. It's fascinating. A huge benefit. People want to look younger. I know I do. And I've noticed significant benefits since I've started taking it. But it's a science here that really shines. The whole concept of taking oral supplements to improve skin health. Relatively new concept here in North America, but in Japan, this is mainstream. Astaxanthin is already one of, if not the most successful ingredients in a new class of products called cosmeceuticals, or supplements that you take orally to enhance the cosmetic appearance of your skin. So listen to this. In one study, they gave 4 milligrams of astaxanthin, which, by the way, is the actual amount you get in Purity's AstaFX. And the skin benefits were dramatic. Within 6 weeks, every single person in the treatment group, 100% of participants in the study, reported that their skin had improved significantly. Everybody got results. Fine lines, hydration, elasticity, all improved. Listen to this. The participants experienced about 50% improvement in dryness, moisture, roughness, elasticity, fine lines, wrinkles, even age spots were significantly diminished. And this is literally in line with the best, the highest quality, and the most expensive topical products, the lotions and potions that we put on our skin. And again, AstaFX, it's exclusive to Purity products.
1: 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Now, Sherry, for people who are just tuning in, one of the many highlights we covered earlier on today's program is just how revolutionary this special Purity Astaxanthin is for redefining aging skin. And astaxanthin works its magic inside the body in areas like endurance, stamina, energy. These are so many of the inside-out benefits people will feel. And in fact, what will they feel when they start taking AstaFX?
0: So the reason you need to give this a try is because the benefits are real. The science is very compelling. Over 60 clinical studies and patents. I mean, the product is impressive and it really works. This is a product where you will actually see and feel the benefits after taking it a month or so. The cosmetic benefits for your skin, we just mentioned a minute ago, really incredible. I've been taking it myself and I see a huge difference. Others have noticed too. People are always saying to me, you know, what do you use on your skin? What are you taking? And, you know, I tell people what you put into your body is just as important, if not more so, than what you apply to your skin. And think about the vision benefits, really unmatched by any other nutrient or supplement out there. It targets tired eyes, eye strain, and it helps improve eye focus and depth perception. It's great for circulation, energy, muscle strength, and endurance. You can literally boost your strength. As we age, this is crucial. It helps you enjoy life and stay in the game. And it can even help with recovery after exercise. Next, astaxanthin has the ability to fight fatigue and support mitochondrial function. So that means cellular energy and ATP support.
1: Now, Sherry, just a few moments left before we wrap up the program. I want to take a quick step back for a moment. I know we have this great free bottle offer today. We're talking AstaFX from Purity Products, and we'll get to that offer as we wrap up the program. Free bottle of AstaFX for all of our listeners. Again, it promotes healthy vision, skin, muscle, fights wrinkles like no other. And most of us have just never heard about all of this until today. So tell our listeners again how astaxanthin compares to other antioxidants or phytonutrients that are out there on the market right now, because this is truly unique, isn't it?
0: Well, you know, from an antioxidant perspective, the healthy aging perspective, astaxanthin is up to 6,000 times more potent than vitamin C in its singlet oxygen quenching capacity. That should be enough to get everybody excited. There's really, you know, something in this for everybody. With AstaFX from Purity here, you get to see the amazing power of astaxanthin for yourself. It's the king of the carotenoids, and very few people are aware of its benefits, and I think millions are missing out on it because they just aren't aware of this incredible evidence-based nutraceutical.
1: And I know it may sound too good to be true for some people, Sherry. What do you say to any skeptics saying, come on, does it really do all of this?
0: Well, I'm a pharmacist, and in my training as a pharmacist, I'm trained to look at the science and to see what the science says. And the science on astaxanthin is very clear, backed by over 60 clinical studies, and many of these studies are accessible on PubMed, so you can check them out yourself. But the key takeaway is this. The benefits are real, the cosmetic benefits, the endurance benefits, the strength benefits, the vision benefits, circulation, cardio. The product really works. I mean, the science is so strong. I see the difference in how it makes my skin look and how I feel. I feel stronger, healthier, and I encourage folks to give this a try. With this free bottle offer from Purity, there's nothing to lose and so much to gain.
1: Such great information, wonderful show, and always good to talk with you, Sherry. Thank you so much for joining us today.
0: Thank you.
1: Sherry Tarkos, who's an author, she's a practicing pharmacist. 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
7: 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So planning for handling your future taxes, well, we just think that's crucial.
5: 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Either way, they'll get back to you. They'll answer questions you may have and potentially help jumpstart your retirement future. Okay, so let's get into some news you can use. So no matter whether you're just approaching retirement or already there, are you finding it difficult to balance growth while still protecting your investments? Well, you're not alone. This problem even has a name. It's called Saver's Dilemma. And to start off with, tell us more about Saver's Dilemma, Linda.
7: Well, this is a really interesting thing. Since it has a name, you know, it makes it a little easier to talk about. But it's something that's been around a long time, as long as people have been trying to plan for their retirement. You know, for your parents and your grandparents, though, wasn't nearly such a big concern when they retired as it is today. Mm-hmm. So for a lot of folks in years past, they didn't really do any retirement planning because most people didn't live that far into retirement. The majority of people didn't. So they weren't too worried about it. A lot of people in the earlier years had pensions. So with pensions and personal savings and Social Security, they were fine. They weren't worried about their money lasting, how long it was going to last. But for today, it's a lot different because people are living so much longer.
5: Right.
7: That's the number one thing.
5: Sure. A lot more years.
7: Yeah, lots more years. And a lot of people don't have pensions today. So we take that one out of there. Then you're left with Social Security if you're eligible for that. And your own personal retirement savings.
5: Right.
7: So the big concern is you want your assets, here's the dilemma, you want your assets to grow even during your retirement years to keep up with inflation and to have the opportunity to last as long as you do. And at the same time, you can't afford to lose money.
5: Right.
7: So you can't take big risk or you might lose everything you have saved, but at the same time, you need to invest so that you don't run out of it.
5: So you try to find the balance there.
7: Right. Finding the happy medium is what you're looking for. So growth and protection from losses. So for growth, most people invest in the stock market.
5: Right.
7: That's where, you know, we've all been raised to think about. You can invest in the stock market. Tracking the S&P 500 returns back to the start of this century, so back to January 1st, 2000, your investments faced a couple of really big drops, big losses, the tech bubble bursts, and then 9/11 in early 2000s, and then the real estate and financial meltdown in 2008. So for the first 10 years of this century, starting January 1st, 2000, through December 31st, 2009, the average annualized return in the S&P 500, if you'd left your money in there the whole time, excluding, not counting any fees, would have been a negative 1% per year for 10 years.
5: Scary. Yeah.
7: It's very scary, and that's what people get really concerned about when they're thinking, well, how should I invest? If you look back 20 years from 1999 through 2019, the S&P averaged 6% positive per year over 20 years before taxes and fees, assuming you weren't taking any kinds of distributions.
5: Okay.
7: So that's a nice long term.
5: Sure.
7: But, you know, long term isn't, I mean, depends on when you retire.
5: Right.
7: That's one piece that's going to have a big, big impact. So the March 2020 market drop just during COVID was 26.15% on the S&P.
5: Yeah.
7: In March of 2020. I mean, it was huge. It was one of the fastest, biggest drops ever.
5: And it had long-term effects. I mean, it's going to have long-term
7: effects.
5: Sure,
7: it will. Absolutely. That reduced that 20-year average return of 6% a year to 4.42%.
5: Wow.
7: And that's big. Just one drop in the middle of COVID.
5: Sure.
7: Then 2020 roared back by the end of the year with the S&P making a strong year-end close. So you just don't know what markets are going to do. They go up, they go down. That's what we know they're going to do. You just don't know when or how much. And so as long as you're not retired or too close to your retirement date, then maybe you can handle those serious ups and downs. But when you're retired, then that sequence of returns kicks in, and losses like those can be devastating to your portfolio if you're already drawing monthly income from it. So you remember a while back on a regular show, we talked about sequence of returns. Mm-hmm. We had two couples, and they both averaged 6% returns over 30 years. Mm-hmm. But for one couple, they retired and experienced all gains early on. And so they had more money left over 30 years later than they started with. The second couple had all losses in the first 3 or 4 years, and they were broke by... they were broke within, 12 years or so. And so it's really important to keep track of that, to think about not having everything in the market.
5: Right. It's all about protecting yourself. So how do we do that then?
7: Mm-hmm.
5: Right.
7: So traditionally, banks and savings accounts are where people go to for protection and mm-hmm. put their money in those kinds of accounts because you know you're not going to lose it in the market.
5: Right.
7: The problem today is they're not paying any interest because it's such a low interest situation in the country.
5: Yeah, and 1%,
7: so,
5: I think.
7: 1% or less. It's just crazy. And there's no signs that those interest rates are going up anytime very soon. So another choice in today's world would be looking at things like fixed rate annuities or fixed indexed annuities. They're not invested in the market. The fixed rate annuities pay a little bit more interest than the banks and savings and loans do sometimes. The fixed indexed annuities take part in some of the upside potential of the markets, but not the losses in the markets. So those are sometimes a way to bolster your investments without taking as much risk, and then being careful about how you're invested in the market also.
5: Right. And if your inclination is to be more conservative, that's probably the way to go then, right?
7: For at least some of it.
5: For some of it. Yeah, exactly. Diversification you always talk about too.
7: We do. We don't ever want all of it in annuities.
5: Right.
7: Just like once you hit the market, the retirement date, you may not want it all in the market either. Mm-hmm. So, you know, and the other thing we always recommend is working with financial professionals who have fiduciary responsibility, like we have at Blue Heron Capital.
5: And folks that don't know what that means, that's important because that means you have to help these folks.
7: Well, we have to help them in their best interest.
5: Right.
7: Fiduciary responsibility says whatever I'm recommending to you in your investments or what have you, it needs to be in your best interest, not my best interest.
5: Right.
7: It needs to be in your best interest. So to the best of our ability, we're looking for things that will enhance your situation for your future.
5: Right. So it's beyond a sales pitch here.
7: That's right.
5: You legally have to help them, Linda.
7: That's right. Very absolutely important. We have to help you, and we want to help you figure it out before we ever talk about you buying something. We want to know what your plan looks like.
5: Okay. Well, great stuff, Linda. That's today's news you can use. 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
7: Well, that's absolutely right. You know, we always talk about the importance of having a plan. 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That's the really central piece of your retirement plan.
9: Right.
7: And that's what people want to know about.
5: 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And it's a quick and easy way to get started on taking control of your financial future. So let's jump right into the next subject here. We just talked about the importance of planning for your retirement. The one thing you probably don't want to do is live your retirement years dependent on someone else because you didn't plan and save enough. And there was an article floating around a while back from the New York Times that talks about just this scenario. And the title really gets your attention, that it's called My Retirement Plan Is You. And it's called the reverse boomerang effect. And it's becoming a lot more common, you might think, these days.
7: Well, it is, absolutely. So a while back, you know, a couple of years ago, we were talking about the boomerang kids that went off to college, got their education, moved back home with their parents. Mm-hmm. And the parents were trying to figure out, well, how do we get them out of the basement this time? You know, because kids came home and it was pretty comfortable and they just stayed there. Part of the reason kids are home or came home is because housing is so expensive.
9: Right.
7: They're trying to get their foot in the door with jobs and trying to figure out how they balance their budget and so on. So they came home to stay. Well, now what we're seeing fairly often is seniors, parents and grandparents who are moving in with younger relatives because for whatever reason, they don't have enough money to live on their own.
5: Right. And it's, and poor planning on their part, really, or poor decisions with their money. And in that article, the father shows up at his daughter's house and says, hey, by the way, I'm here to stay now.
7: Yeah, she thought they were coming. He was coming for a visit, and she didn't know it was a visit for the rest of his life that he was planning to be there. And, you know, that can happen from a variety of reasons. And one is they didn't save.
5: Right.
7: They didn't take advantage of 401ks when they were working, if they had them available. Mm-hmm. Maybe they never earned enough money to be able to do that. They just were always in a lower paying job and they just couldn't save. There was another story about a mother that moved in with her son. Same thing. She'd always worked as a hotel housekeeper. And then at some point she was about 80 years old and she couldn't work anymore.
5: Right.
7: And so she moved in with her son because she didn't have enough money. She couldn't live on her Social Security and rent a place. I believe it was in New York City. Mm-hmm. Just couldn't do it.
5: Right. Couldn't afford it.
7: So she moved in with her son, and her son was glad that he could help her out. And so that makes it really difficult. For some people, it's a cultural expectation.
5: Right.
7: You know, their families have always, certain ethnic groups have always taken care of their seniors. It's just part of their
5: culture,
7: belief system and culture, and we're not saying it's bad. We're saying that's a good thing that they do that. But,
5: right.
7: You know, the main thing is, for most of you, if you're working today, you want to be saving everything you can so that you don't have to do that. Because I'll tell you, when I'm sitting in the conference room, one of the things I hear more often than any other is that I don't want to be a burden on my kids.
5: Right. I mean, no one does. That's so important. So I guess navigating this tricky, uncomfortable situation is the name of the game here.
7: Right. Figuring out how you make it work. And so the story you started to talk about where dad showed up at his daughter's house. And so share with us what she did.
5: Well, she actually built a little place in the back for him, for the father. But that was expensive. It cost like over $100,000. And that was money they hadn't planned on spending. So, Linda, I mean, that's important that she had done her homework, too, to plan for things like this.
7: Right, absolutely.
5: Talking about funds, you know, her accident fund.
7: Right. And the other piece, it was just fortunate that the location where she lived allowed that. Because some zoning doesn't allow that. Some HOAs don't allow that. One thing that we're starting to see that's kind of interesting, we've got it happening here in the Denver metro area. They're building houses now with a generational apartment attached to it. And so there'll be a larger family house for the younger family with the kids and all that. But then there's an apartment, like a mother-in-law apartment or whatever you might call it, attached to it that's a living room and a small kitchen, a bedroom, bathroom, and their own separate entrance so that your parent can live there with you as long as they want to. They can be as independent as they want to. But then should they develop some kind of assistance needs or whatever, they can stay there as long as you can still help them because they're right there. You don't have to go anywhere to try to help them out.
5: Right.
7: That's something really interesting.
5: That is nice.
7: It's happening more and more around the country. It's a nice thing to do. One of our clients actually did that. And with her family, it wasn't a matter of need. The family just decided to do it. One of the benefits is she gets to see her grandkids all the time.
5: Right, which is great.
7: So, yeah.
5: But, you know, I think the lesson I learned when I was listening to this or reading this article was, you know, you need to plan for your future and to just show up and be a burden on your kids. Like you said, that's not something we want to do. So
7: no.
5: The time to start planning is now.
7: Mm-hmm. Absolutely
5: not
7: right.
5: Whether you're a son or a daughter or you're the parent, mm-hmm. You got to do it.
7: Exactly right. And the other thing, you know, if you realize your parents really don't have anything or your parent doesn't have anything, then, yeah, you might want to think about figuring out how you can plan ahead also. My mom needed assistance throughout her later years, and fortunately I was able to do that.
5: Right.
7: But, you know, not everybody can, so you just have to figure out what works.
5: Right. And I guess it's almost too late if all of a sudden your parent shows up at your doorstep and says, hey, I want to live here with you, and you haven't planned for it, and you have to build something in the back like they did.
7: Right.
5: You know, so what do you do? Gosh.
7: Well, I think it really warrants having some discussions with your family earlier on, particularly if you're thinking, well, I wonder how mom's really going to be able to get by, or I wonder how dad's going to be able to get by. Start having those difficult financial conversations. You know, Americans are really generally pretty bad about talking money with their family members, but it really would make sense if you could see that they're going to have some challenges, which I knew my mom was early on. But you don't always necessarily know that. But if you can talk about it ahead, then you can start making some plans so that you know how you're going to handle it later on in life.
5: Right. But the timing for a lot of people couldn't be worse because some people are out of jobs now. The economy's not the greatest. So what do? You plan ahead.
7: Plan ahead all you can. And the other thing I always tell people when I'm always encouraging them to save more, I'll have people call and say, well, you know, we're putting 2 or 3% a year in to our savings, our 401k. That's not enough. You need to save a lot more than that.
5: What do you recommend? 2%? I've heard that too.
7: Yeah, it depends on the person and how close they are to retirement. But we'd say 10% minimum and more if you possibly can, because the money that you save today is the money you live on tomorrow. So a lot of times people say, well, I almost feel like I'm neglecting myself today if I'm putting that much away because then I can't do all the things I want today. Well, I know that, but you have to think about eating tomorrow. So in your future, the money you save today is money you live on in the future. And once you get in the habit of saving and cutting back on expenses and, you know, being more cognizant about how you spend money, a lot of times when people come in and start their planning, we'll have them do a budget sheet for us. Mm-hmm. And they'll tell us how much they think they're spending. And then when they go home and they actually look back at the credit cards and checking accounts and so on, they'll come back and say, oh, my gosh, that was an eye-opener. There are so many places we could save money where we're just dumping money, not thinking about it. Pretty soon, they cut back on those things, and they're able to put more money away for their future.
5: Right.
7: So it's all a matter of being aware of what you're doing.
5: Well, great discussion and great information. Thank you, Linda. So don't plan for your retirement on a hope, a what-if, or depending on someone else. 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So what do you have for us today?
7: Oh, this is one of my favorites from Tennessee Williams. 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
14: ABC News, I'm Mike Dubusky. Israeli Defense Forces now say they killed a terrorist cell commander in the military wing of Hamas overnight in Gaza City. That strike in total killed at least 7 people, according to local health officials. Democrat Graham Plattner continues to lead the pack of Democrats ahead of Tuesday's primary elections in Maine, despite a troubling report this week about his behavior towards women.
15: The New York Times reporting several of Plattner's ex-girlfriends describe, quote, unsettling behavior. One claiming Plattner regularly grabbed her by the shoulders, sometimes hard enough to leave marks, and on one occasion, yanked her out of a cab by her wrist. She says during one argument, Plattner twisted her arm behind her back, shoved her into a bedroom, and held the door closed from the other side so she couldn't get out. Plattner fiercely denies any violence, but admits to mistakes in his past.
14: ABC's Selena Wang. California elections officials, meanwhile, still counting the votes from primaries this Tuesday. This is ABC News. Justice Department attorneys making their arguments to an appeals court on Friday in favor of President Trump's White House ballroom project.
16: This was an extraordinary hearing. At one point, a lawyer for the Trump administration making assertions so bold, there were audible gasps in the courtroom. One of the judges called the Trump administration's approach, move fast, and break things. That same judge posing the hypothetical, if the government decided to move very quickly and bulldoze the Statue of Liberty, if the government moved too fast, nothing can be done. The DOJ lawyer responded, yes.
14: ABC's Alex Preche. Some changes are coming to how the Pentagon categorizes religions in the armed services, significantly scaling down that list from 200 to 31. Meanwhile, Defense Secretary Pete Hegseth is in France today, addressing crowds at Normandy Beach. Today marks 82 years since the D-Day invasion there. I'm Mike Dabosky, ABC News.
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19: Not a bad-looking drive, and we have fairly typical driving patterns or traffic patterns. Moderately heavy traffic north and southbound I-25 approaching Colfax. One new crash report northbound on Sheridan right there at 6th Avenue. That's starting to cause some headaches. We'll keep an eye on that one for you. We're seeing some heavy traffic. Moderately heavy, I should say. East and westbound I-270 through Commerce City. Again, the rest of your drive around town looking pretty good.
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2: 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One of my favorite guests is on the line. We've got Chris Killam, also known as the Medicine Hunter, standing by now. CNN calls Chris the Indiana Jones of natural medicine because he's constantly scouring the globe searching for natural remedies. You may have seen Chris on the Dr. Oz show or maybe on PBS or CBS and also on Fox News where he does a health segment. He's been featured in the New York Times and also on ABC's 2020. Anyway, Chris is joining us today to discuss not one, but three of the hottest nutritional ingredients out there on the market today. Even better, he's teamed up with Purity today to give away a complimentary bottle to everyone out there in the listening audience. So do not, I repeat, do not change that dial. But first, a quick introduction. Chris Killam is an author and an educator. He's written 14 books. He's conducted research in over 30 countries. Again, he's been on with Oprah and Friends and Dr. Oz. Chris, welcome back to the show.
23: Thank you so much. It's always a pleasure to have a great conversation with you.
2: Now, most of us are super busy these days. We want to stay healthy, but quite frankly, it can be daunting. You know, with all the different supplements out there. Now, Chris, you've traveled all over the world learning about different natural remedies. So you really know which ingredients to look for. So tell me this, besides a good multivitamin and some fish oil, maybe a few other things, go into the three super hot nutrients you've been so jazzed about lately.
23: Well, I'm happy to do that. The three super nutrients, as we like to say, are a green tea extract, a turmeric extract called curcumin, and an extract from red wine called resveratrol. And apropos of what you said about my traveling around the world, I've extensively investigated these in their host countries. So I've been in the green tea plantations of China and India and worked with top researchers of this ingredient in those countries. With turmeric, I've been deeply involved with turmeric researchers in India and seen all of that. And with resveratrol, I've worked with scientists in Europe and also in California and Chile and South Africa, all of which are major red wine producing areas. So I've had the opportunity to investigate these things in the field, meet with the top scientists, and my conclusion is that green tea, curcumin from turmeric root, and resveratrol from red wine are remarkable health-enhancing agents that everybody can benefit from in a very, very substantial way.
2: Now, Chris, let's talk about these big three. And it's interesting that they're all found in our diet and all are considered superfoods. The green tea, the curcumin, the resveratrol. Why did you want to combine the three? There's always a method to your madness, if I can say it that way, because you combine these things together. You call it a real game changer.
23: Well, you know, when I look at these, there actually isn't a reason to put them all in separate products. They do go very well together. As you said, they're all food derived. So it's kind of like you can make a salad if you choose out of many vegetables. You don't just have to have a bowl of lettuce or a bowl of cucumbers. And while that's a little bit simplistic, the fact is that all of these are very, very rich in groups of protective compounds that are both antioxidant, so they actually protect our organ systems, so they maintain a healthy inflammatory status in the body. And this is really a big breakthrough. I also like the idea that people can get a concentrated supplement of green tea extract, curcumin extract, and resveratrol in one product with truly meaningful amounts of each one and not have to go out and basically buy a shopping cart full of stuff.
2: Now, let's dive into the headlines and the research, especially on this green tea, because it's absolutely amazing. I know in Asia they've been using it for thousands of years for healthy aging, but what are you seeing recently in the press? I know you told me the Nutrition Research Journal in its July 2012 issue, revealed that green tea significantly increased plasma antioxidant activity and whole blood glutathione. Can you recap some of these headlines and tell me why you're such a green tea advocate?
23: Okay, what you just said about increasing plasma antioxidant activity is really critical. There are many antioxidants that people consume that don't actually wind up in the body, or they don't wind up in the body in any significant amounts. The green tea antioxidants, which we know are among the most highly beneficial antioxidants in the entire world, are very well absorbed. They improve plasma antioxidant activity. That is the blood concentration of antioxidants. So what happens is you get this great concentration of antioxidant substances, which are protective compounds floating around in the body and protecting the cells of your body, your organs, every part of your body from premature destruction due to exposure to environmental pollutants and things in the diet. With regard to the whole blood glutathione, when we take in the right antioxidants, and not all antioxidant compounds are the right antioxidants, our bodies produce more of its own super protective compound called glutathione. So you take in the green tea extract, you build the antioxidant activity in your blood, and you also cause your body to produce this enormously beneficial, very well-studied, very powerful protective substance called glutathione. So it is remarkable. This isn't something that most high antioxidant foods or supplement ingredients do, but it does happen with a concentrated, properly made green tea extract.
2: All right, let's switch gears and talk about this curcumin, which is number two on your list. And by the way, these three ingredients are all found in the new green tea combo formula. We're going to be offering a free bottle in a few minutes, but talk to me about the curcumin, which is spelled C-U-R-C-U-M-I-N. Now, most people haven't heard of it, but scientists and researchers know it's one of the most powerful

0: studying turmeric and its derivative curcumin since the 1970s. And I'll say this right off the bat, that there are almost no plant materials in the world as extensively studied as this. A couple of thousand studies can be found in the scientific and medical literature. We know that curcumin is powerfully antioxidant. We know that it has a remarkable capacity to protect the liver, and the liver is our primary detoxifying organ. It greatly enhances joint health. So if people are experiencing joint discomfort due to overuse, this really helps to relieve that. And it's also what we call cardioprotective. It helps to protect the heart. It helps to maintain normal, healthy cholesterol. And one last thing that is really kind of astounding is that curcumin actually causes your body to produce what are called neuroprotective factors in the brain. So it causes your body to produce these agents in the brain that protect the actual tissue of the nerves and the brain itself. There's almost nothing else that we know of that does this. Specifically, the curcumin that you mentioned offers about 7 times the absorption of other curcumin. So when you take 250 milligrams of this stuff, you get about 7 times the activity that you would if you took, say, a comparable amount of another curcumin extract. So this, in my opinion, is one of the most life-enhancing, protective, totally beneficial substances on Earth, and it has just decades of scientific and medical studies to back it up.
1: Now, Chris, I know that we talked already about the green tea in the curcumin in your new green tea formula, which Purity is giving away for free today. But first, tell me about the third nutrient on the list, the resveratrol, which is super hot right now. Share with us some of the headlines and the science behind resveratrol. I know the French love it, but why is it on your short list?
0: Well, resveratrol is one of those remarkable compounds that I just sort of shake my head at how many different things it does. It is found in grapes, in wine grapes. It also shows up in cranberries. What we know about resveratrol is that, like green tea and also like curcumin extract, it's profoundly antioxidant. But more than that, it shows significant properties. When you look at some of the things in the body that happen during aging as a result of fat accumulation in tissue and insulin sensitivity, resveratrol helps to protect against those things. It's a powerful immune regulator. And you know, our immune system is responsible for keeping us healthy. It is remarkably beneficial for the heart. And this is why it's considered one of the keys to the so-called French paradox. You know, the French drink a lot of red wine, they eat a lot of cheese, they smoke cigarettes, and they stay slim, and they have good cardiovascular health, which just seems completely unfair. But resveratrol appears to be key in that. And additionally, there is a brain benefit, like there is with the curcumin, with blood flow to the brain. So when you take resveratrol, you get brain blood flow. This means you get more oxygen to the tissues of the brain. So this is on my short list for all those reasons and for about a dozen more that would just plain take too long to explain.
1: All right, again, we're talking with Chris Killam, also known as the Indiana Jones of natural medicine, sometimes called the medicine hunter as well. Chris, let's laser in on how this wonderful formula that you created in conjunction with Purity Products. I know that Purity's been in business now for, what is it, over 20 years. They've got a top rating from the Better Business Bureau, and people can get a complimentary bottle of this green tea CR today. We'll give that number out in a few minutes. But first, Chris, before we tell our listeners how they can get their very own complimentary bottle of green tea CR, tell me this. If you wanted to buy this green tea plus the patented curcumin plus the resveratrol, I mean, you spend close to probably at least $75 for all three bottles in the store. And yet today, Purity Products is giving away a free bottle. How are they able to do this?
0: Well, you can consider it kind of a smart bet. And what I mean by that, first of all, Purity's big, but they're also very strategic. They know that if a person who's listening will pick up the phone, call in and get their free bottle, and it really is free, as in free, as in it doesn't cost you money. If that person will try the product, take it as recommended, they're going to feel it. And when they feel it, they're going to say, gee, I want this as part of my regular daily regimen. So Purity is really betting beyond the free bottle. They're betting that people will have a positive experience, that they'll say, gosh, I like this. I love the way I feel on green tea CR. And they'll order

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1: 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Okay, Chris, talk about some of the headlines just on the green tea that we didn't get to yet. I understand that dieters just love green tea because it supports healthy fat metabolism. Is that right? And what does the research say about green tea when it comes to weight management?
0: Well, this is one of the especially wonderful things about green tea. We know that green tea has thermogenic properties. That is, it has heat-generating properties in the body. So it actually causes your body to burn more calories. So when you eat a meal, you're going to burn more calories from that meal as a result of taking a good, well-made, concentrated green tea extract. In addition, it has specific fat oxidation properties. It actually burns fat. I'm not suggesting that you're going to lose 20 pounds in a week, but I am saying that this is going to help your body to metabolize fat more efficiently. Over time, taking a green tea extract can help you to have a better fat to lean muscle ratio. So from a weight control standpoint, this is very good news. Additionally, green tea helps to stabilize blood glucose or blood sugar. And unstable blood sugar is one of the contributing factors to increased weight. So by stabilizing blood sugar, you have an effect on weight control and weight management. So it's really quite remarkable stuff. You need enough of it. We've got enough of it in Green Tea CR. It has to be the right extract. We've got the right extract. But the science is there for healthy weight management.
1: All right. Now, Chris, you say that with Purity's formula, it provides you with about 3 cups worth of green tea in each 2-capsule serving. So you get all of the green tea's concentrated benefits for energy, for heart health, for alertness in just 2 caps. Plus, you get the curcumin and the resveratrol, too. So it's easy. You call it your daily shortcut to better health. Explain this idea of a healthy shortcut and explain some of the top benefits as well.
0: Well, I mean, you could, for example, drink 3 cups of good concentrated green tea each day, eat at least 1 really rich curry made with a lot of turmeric root, and drink a couple of glasses of red wine. You could do that every day. Most people will not do that every day, but they still might want the benefits of 3 of the biggest superstar protective health-enhancing nutrients on the entire planet.
1: Again, we're talking with Chris Killam, the medicine hunter. Now, in this new Green Tea CR formula from Purity, it's really about the research. Share with us some of your favorite studies and the headlines on the curcumin that we didn't get to yet. I know this is one of your favorite ingredients for joint comfort and even for brain health.
0: Well, I especially like the liver protective, heart protective, and joint modifying properties of this stuff. The liver is our greatest detoxifying organ. And we know that we're constantly bombarded by toxins in the environment. In fact, blood studies show that newborn babies contain 200 industrial pollutants in their blood at the time of birth. So we need a functioning, super healthy, very strong liver. We might not think about our livers that much, but we need that. Mm-hmm. And we know that curcumin protects the liver. It keeps it strong. From a cardiac standpoint, it's highly beneficial for the heart. It's very good for maintaining healthy cholesterol and healthy platelet levels. And from a joint standpoint, we have innumerable studies showing overall improvement in joint health and relief and stable inflammatory activity, better joint mobility as a result of taking curcumin. I like the brain protective studies as well. You know, curcumin delivers all this. So I regard it as one of the single most important things that you can put in your body. And I'm very well aware that most people are not going to eat enough raw turmeric root to get the benefits that they should and that they can get from a concentrated curcumin extract.
1: 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Purity knows that once you experience the benefits of Green Tea CR, you're not going to want to miss a day of taking it. 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Call now. All right, back to the show. Chris, I don't want to get too technical here, but these antioxidants in green tea are classified as polyphenols, and they really are super powerful and well-respected by scientists. But in this Green Tea CR formula, there's more. It's got the green tea, it's got the curcumin, the resveratrol that we talked about, plus grape seed extract, bioflavonoids, vitamin C. Can you talk to me about this array of really super antioxidants and polyphenols that you've put in the formula?
0: Well, yeah, I won't say that we kind of went overkill, but I will say that we really, really developed an efficient, comprehensive program here. Grape seed extract contain a group of highly specialized antioxidant compounds that not only do much of what I've already described, but also enhance the physical integrity of tissue in the blood vessels and the skin. So we put those in there for extra boost in antioxidant activity, but also for a specific type of activity that isn't as much addressed by the green tea, the curcumin, and the resveratrol. The bioflavonoids enhance the overall activity of vitamin C, and vitamin C itself is one of the most important nutrients that we can possibly take in. So I would say that we were very, very thorough. You know, when we went through what could be in this product, we said, you know, what would happen if we put in grape seed extract, bioflavonoids, and vitamin C? We realized that we would have an utterly superior formula. And just to reiterate, I want people to experience dynamic health. I want people to feel great. This formula, the Green Tea CR, will make you feel great. And that's the purpose of it.
1: All right, Chris, I love this Green Tea CR combination formula. And remember, the CR stands for curcumin and resveratrol. I love that with this complimentary bottle today, our listeners can get started for free. That's great value. What would people expect to pay if they bought all of these separately in the store?
0: Well, I think if they bought high quality products that contain these ingredients, they'd be into it for about $75 or so, possibly even $80.
1: Yeah.
0: So they'd wind up spending appreciably more than they're going to spend on the green tea CR formula. And they still wouldn't get the grape seed extract. They still wouldn't get the pine bark extract, the bioflavonoids, or the vitamin C.
1: Chris, what kind of results can people expect to see? What can they expect to feel once they start taking this formula?
0: I think that people will feel greater joint mobility and comfort. I think they'll feel more energy. Because these ingredients also help to stabilize and maintain natural, healthy blood sugar control, I think they'll have more sustained energy throughout the day. And I would just suspect that people will have an experience of greater vitality. When you have a more highly functional immune system, you just feel more energy and better overall. It's kind of, you know, like those days when you get up and go, wow, I feel great. This is a wow, I feel great formula.
1: Now, Chris, the green tea CR, let me get this straight. It provides about 3 cups worth of green tea in each 2-capsule serving. Plus, you get the antioxidant equivalent of several servings of fruits and vegetables. Plus, you get the resveratrol and the joint comfort and brain function benefits of the curcumin. I mean, wow, all in one formula. In the last 2 minutes, talk to me about this shortcut to better health and why you want everyone listening to this program to call now for that complimentary bottle of green tea CR.
0: Okay. Fortunately, there's an immense body of science that has been growing steadily for the past 20 years, and it's really rich science now. We know that of the various plant-derived substances that exist, green tea extract, curcumin extract, and resveratrol extract are at the absolute top of the list of protective, vitality-enhancing, overall health-promoting compounds. There just isn't anything like these. They're in the green tea CR, CR standing for curcumin and resveratrol, product in meaningful amounts. People will take this product. They're going to feel the difference. You're going to feel energy. You're going to feel more vitality. You're just plain going to feel better, kind of more fluid and in that flow of good health.
1: Sure.
0: 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And given that they can get a free bottle, I'm also not saying, now put yourself at great risk and spend a lot of money. I say, no, try it free. Let the product speak for itself.
1: Chris Killam, as always, fascinating information. We appreciate your insight. Thanks so much.
0: Thank you. It's always a pleasure to speak with you.
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5: 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Thank you for tuning in to our show today. And no matter if you've listened to us during our weekly one-hour programs or you're hearing us for the very first time today, welcome to the show. And happy weekend to you, Linda.
7: Well, thanks, Tom. 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
5: 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All right, Linda, so we've previously climbed mountains, we've coached sporting events on our show, and today we're going exploring. Are you ready for a good old Lewis and Clark style expedition?
7: That sounds like a lot of fun. I'd say let's grab your backpack and paddles. I've got my sunscreen and canoe ready to go.
5: Me too. I'm not sure what kind of sunscreen Lewis and Clark have, but we have good SPF 50, I think we're doing today.
7: Right.
5: And today we're going to explore the uncharted territory of retirement. And as you approach retirement, you may feel like you're heading into a totally unknown wilderness and have no idea what to expect. You're a little excited, a little uncertain, very similar to how Lewis and Clark felt. And that's why you need an experienced professional guide. And what better guide to have than retirement expert Linda Gardner. So Linda, let's push this canoe off and start our retirement journey. What do you say?
7: Sounds like a great plan to me.
5: So the first question I have is, have you prepared yourself emotionally if you're looking to retire?
7: That is a really good question. Retirement is one of the life's big changes, and big changes bring on a lot of emotions. It can be exciting. It can be stressful with a lot of undercurrents you just may not have expected. Mm-hmm. Several years ago, we had a gal on the show talking about her book, Hiding in My Pajamas, Becky Kieker, and it was about just that, the emotional trauma of retiring, trying to figure out who she was after she retired, after leaving such a great job that she had, a great career. So the first thing to know is, what are you going to do with your time?
5: Right. All that eight hours or more you spend at work is no longer there.
7: That's right. No more schedules, deadlines, or alarm clocks. Now every day is Saturday. In fact, I recently saw a T-shirt another advisor put together, and it had a picture of a beach. Mm-hmm. With palm trees and two people sitting there, and it said 6 Saturdays and a Sunday, retirement.
5: I like it.
7: Yeah.
5: Where do I sign up for that? That sounds good.
7: So do you have a plan to stay mentally sharp and physically active? You know, you don't want to just go retire and sit on the couch. If you do, you won't last nearly as long. So staying mentally sharp and physically active, reading, learning new skills, taking up dancing, or whoever knows what you might do. To be physically active, a lot of people are doing pickleball and bocce ball and all that stuff. Whatever you enjoy doing, that's the thing to do.
5: Right. And so you also may have a network of friends you want to rekindle relationships with. You know, think about that, old high school
7: absolutely.
5: Friends, college friends.
7: Yeah, absolutely. You know, that's what Sanjay Gupta says. You've got to have a network of friends and people to have social interactions with, because you did that at work. Now you have to do that outside of work because you're not at work anymore. So you need to have a good network of friends and social support.
5: Right. And just like when you're going canoeing or going on any kind of camping trip, you need the right provisions. And you don't want to eat everything the first day there.
7: That's absolutely right.
5: I think that makes some kind of sense.
7: It absolutely does. And you don't want to consume everything you saved in just the very first few years.
5: Right.
7: Because when you retire, what you've saved, that's going to last you for the rest of your life and your spouse's life in retirement. You know, just like when Lewis and Clark took off, they had a lot of provisions.
5: Right.
7: Well, they couldn't eat them all the first week. They had to make those things last for some unknown period of time. That's kind of like retirement. It's an unknown period of time, but it's going to be a long time. So you want to be sure you've got a good plan in place, starting with how much income are you going to need?
5: That's the big one right there. Sure.
7: Mm-hmm. It's huge. How are you going to draw down from your retirement accounts? Do you have a well-thought-out distribution strategy? Sometimes people will retire and then they all of a sudden look at their retirement account and say, oh my gosh, there's a lot of money in there. I guess I could go buy a new car and I could go take some big trips and I could do this and I could do that. And if they're not careful, they might just use it up a lot faster than they should.
5: Yes, that's important. So Which account, if you have savings accounts, which account should you draw from first? I guess that's step one. Where should you draw from?
7: Right. And that's a question that we hear pretty often. Where do I start? Which account should I draw down first? Should I draw from my Roth accounts so I don't have to pay taxes on them today? Or should I draw from my IRAs or use up all my bank money first? What should I do? In our opinion, drawing down your tax-free money first is not the right answer, because we think taxes are going up later on. So I'd like to save that money until taxes do go up, so you're not going to just get in a bad spot. Had somebody come in recently who told me their advisor told them to use up all their Roth money and use up all their bank money so that then when they hit 70, 72 years old, they just have to worry about their IRA money. And I said, well, gosh, I would disagree with that advice, because That means that's the only place you have money to get from. And every time you pull from your IRA, you're going to have to pay tax on that money. So we want to use a different, well-thought-out strategy to minimize the taxes and maximize the money you have available for you at different times of your life.
5: And we talk a lot about this on the show, taxes. But that's the big X factor. Let's talk about the taxes in retirement. That's something you really, really have to consider when you're planning.
7: You absolutely do. And we want to say, you know, we want to put it very plainly, how much will the government take away from you with potentially higher taxes during the coming years? Because in all those tax-deferred accounts, Uncle Sam is your partner. And so Uncle Sam makes the rules, Congress makes the rules, of how you have to take money out, and they make the rules of how much tax you're going to pay on it, and when you have to take it out, and so on. So we want to do some proactive planning to see if we can't get some of your money moved out of that forever taxed money into money that's not taxed in the future.
5: Right. Well, that's where you come in.
7: And exactly.
5: Working with retirement planning experts is definitely critical for mapping out this plan here.
7: Mm-hmm. Absolutely right. And because I have a whole career in taxes, I'm CPA, I've worked in taxes forever. And so that's something we just naturally look at. Not all advisors can or are allowed to do that because they don't have a background in tax. But since I do, that's just a big piece at the forefront of every plan that we do.
5: Right. And one of the things we talked about a little bit earlier, how much income will you need? You have people coming in here that have no idea how much they're actually spending.
7: Right.
5: Each year or each day. And talk about that. I mean, how do you avoid that time bomb there?
7: Sure. So what we like to do is find out, how are you spending your money today? And it takes a little bit of work. We don't need to have it to the penny, but we want to know, what's it really take you to live? For your housing, for your food, for your medical care, what kind of trips are you taking or planning to take, and so on. We want to know everything that you think you want to do with your money so that we can figure out a plan to make it work for you as well as we possibly can. You know, some people we've met with today just retired and suddenly they're raising their grandkids.
5: Right.
7: Well, that puts a whole new pressure on your finances. So we want to know, what's that take? What are our plans there? So a lot of different things can be in a moving target, so to speak, to figure out what do you need to live during your retirement years, and how can we best help you accomplish that?
5: And Linda, one of the things you also say, and I've gotten a lot better in my life by doing this since I met you, is you have to write it down, because something about seeing it written down there really kind of makes it crystal clear.
7: That's right. Write down what your plans are. Write down what you're spending right now. That's another way to figure it out. Sometimes people say, I don't know, I just use my credit card, or I just put money in my pocket and I just use it. Well, if you start writing down each time that you use your credit card or the money in your pocket, then it gives you an opportunity to evaluate it yourself and say, okay, that's what I'm currently doing, just maybe out of habit. Do I really need or want to continue doing things that way?
5: Maybe
7: you may or may not.
5: Maybe I don't need the $150 worth of gummy bears every month. We'll cut that out there.
7: I've been meaning to talk to you about those.
5: Hey, they're so good, though. There you go. 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
7: Gosh, it really is. I couldn't say it better myself, Tom. Thank you. And the professional retirement guide, that's really what we are. You mentioned the comprehensive written retirement plan. We can't stress the importance of this enough. Many people enter their retirement years without any idea whether their money or income will last as long as they do. And with the volatility we see today, be it financial or political, as well as how much longer people are living, it's more critical than ever before to have a written plan for your retirement journey. Will your money last? Will your income last? Which account should you draw from first? Are your investments safe? And how much will the government take away from your future income with higher taxes? 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So if you're worried about any of these, call our office today while you're thinking about it. Leave a message to talk with us next week and find out how you can get started, because it really is that important.
5: 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All right, Linda, so we kicked off our expedition into the vast unknown wilderness of retirement in our last segment. And you might be surprised to hear that some of those unknowns that we talked about aren't just financial concerns.
7: Well, that's absolutely right. Some people don't really consider the emotional side of retiring and the abrupt change of lifestyle. And for some of you retiring from a lifetime career that in your mind defined your identity, it can be an especially stressful event. It's important to think that through before you retire so that you're prepared and confident as you move into your next chapter of life. And you have to think about how that's going to change the relationship of you and your spouse.
5: Right.
7: You know, there used to be a joke out there about retirement was too much husband, not enough paycheck. But
5: I haven't heard that one.
7: Yeah, it's an old joke that was out there. But sometimes people bring that up to us ever so often. Or too much wife and not enough paycheck. You just never know.
5: There you go.
7: But you have to think it through.
5: Yes, you do. And so I'm excited to get back on the wilderness trail here, Linda. And we have a lot more ground to cover. And we're talking about uncharted retirement territory here. Inflation. Let's talk about that. That's another big mystery there.
7: But well, it is. And that is a serious hidden danger. It's like a rock underneath the water in that creek that you have to include in your plan. Has your advisor ever talked to you about that? You know, a number of years ago, I had a guy come in who was 70 years old. And he informed me when he got in how much money he had and told me he was going to live until he was 79, specifically. And I said, any particular reason that you think that? And he said, well, all the men in my family die at 79, so I'm going to die at 79. I said, okay, are you healthy? He said, oh, yeah. So then we talked a little bit more, and he said, well, I divided 9 years into the money that I've saved up, and I have just enough to get me to 79.
5: Uh-oh.
7: And I said, oh, gosh, well, what if you live longer? Well, I'm not going to. Okay, what about inflation? Because the money that you spend today will be quite a bit more in 5 or 10 years or 9 years in his case than it is today just because of inflation. You have to take that into account. A lot of people don't think about it. So with today's average rate of inflation, Your living expenses double in about 20 years.
10: Wow.
7: Does your written retirement plan take that into consideration? Ours do. We put it into every single plan. Does your plan do that?
5: That's important. Also, another great unknown is long-term care, because that's a huge expense, or can be.
7: Oh, it absolutely can. What if you or your loved one needs it? Are you prepared for it?
5: Right.
7: You know, today's cost for long-term care runs $10,000-$12,000 a month. On top of your regular budget. So the big question is, how are you going to pay for that? How have you planned for it? I can't tell you how many people we've talked to over the years who decided, yeah, they would plan for it. They're convinced they would never, ever need it. You know, we've talked to people who were marathon runners, people who scaled tall buildings. You know, they were very athletic, very healthy, so on. All of a sudden, something changes,
5: right.
7: And they're not, and then needed long-term care. And so planning for how you're going to handle it is huge.
5: And you just said that, you know, $10,000 a month, that's $120,000 a year you're not planning for. And that could be devastating for folks.
7: It could. That could be the avalanche that stops your retirement journey dead in its tracks.
5: There you go. Let's also talk about another unknown, Social Security. Boy, what's going to happen with that, and what does the future hold there?
7: Sure, and what's your strategy?
5: Right.
7: You know, the majority of people, you might be surprised to hear this, Tom, majority of people start Social Security at age 62.
5: Wow.
7: Because that's the earliest that you can start it as a worker.
5: Mm-hmm.
7: That may or may not be the right plan. I had a fellow actually at the station one day come up to me and ask me, well, I'm 63 now, and my brother told me I ought to go ahead and start taking Social Security because, you know, it might not be there time I get older. And I said, well, gosh, you make pretty decent income, don't you? And he said, oh, yeah. And I said, well, you're going to have to give it all back because there's an income limit
5: right. When
7: you start your Social Security too early. And I said, do you need the money? He said, no. I said, well, let's think this strategy through then, because it's a strategy. It's a piece of retirement for a lot of people. But we need to figure out what's the best way for you to maximize the money coming to you. It may or may not be wait until 70. But, you know, there are lots of different ways to start your Social Security benefits. So we want to look at that with you to help you figure out what will optimize
5: sure. Your
7: money.
5: Be careful when you start listening to your brother, because sometimes they don't have all the answers there.
7: That's right.
5: Another thing, Linda, is do you have a survivor plan? Let's talk about that. Because
7: that's pretty important.
5: It is.
7: Absolutely. You know, more than likely, if you're in a couple, one of you will pass away first. None of us want to think about that. We just envision ourselves being together forever and just fading off into the wild blue yonder together and living, you know, happily ever after and so on. But reality is, one person typically passes before the other. We don't know for certain who that's going to be. So we want to know, when we're doing your plan, will your spouse be financially okay if your journey is cut short?
5: Right.
7: And vice versa. Are you going to be financially okay if your spouse's journey is cut short and you're left alone? So what happens to a pension if one of you are receiving a pension and that person passes away? How did you have it set up? Is there going to be something left for the survivor or not? You know, I've met with more than one surviving spouse who did not get any pension because at the time the spouse turned it on, they thought they were going to live forever. Well, they didn't, and then that money is gone.
5: Right. And you said you've had people that come in and have that exact same situation happen. That's tough.
7: It's really hard. So we want to plan about that ahead of time, because will your surviving spouse have enough income to maintain their lifestyle throughout the rest of their lifetime? I had one fellow tell me one time, well, it's no big deal. She can just sell the house. I said, well, is it the house she wants to live in?
5: Right.
7: Or will she be comfortable with that? He said, well, I don't know. I said, well, if you're the one left, will you sell the house? No, I really like the house. Well, let's get both people involved. Let's talk about all the choices and options and make sure if sell the house is the plan, both parties are on board with it.
5: Right, exactly. And also, it goes beyond just the couple, Linda. You have kids or grandkids, so you have to consider as well.
7: Right. And some people are very, very very, very concerned about how are we going to help our kids and grandkids, down the road. Other people say, no, I gave my kids a good start. They're doing well. If there's something left, it's fine. There is no right or wrong answer.
5: Right.
7: We just need to know what are your primary concerns and considerations that we need to factor into your plan so that we can help you with it.
5: Right, exactly. But the bottom line is, like you always say, have a plan, have it written down, and that's what you need to do to prepare for the unknown.
7: Sure, absolutely. And the other piece is, it's not one and done. So you don't do a retirement plan one time and then that's it for the whole rest of your life. With our clients, we're typically reviewing and updating those plans regularly because, you know, life happens.
5: Right.
7: Things change. What we thought was going to be appropriate today, maybe that's different 2 years from now.
5: Right.
7: But let's be sure we review the plan and make sure everything is still going to work for you the way that you want or need it to.
5: So don't plan for your retirement on a hope, a what if, or dependence on someone else. 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
7: It sure is, and it's very simple. 10 easy questions. 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Submit it. It'll give you a quick report designed like a stoplight, red light, yellow light, green light. Very easy for you to follow.
5: It is. It's a great tool. Now, Linda, we always like to close the show with a motivational quote. So what do you have for us today?
7: Well, we'll keep our exploration theme going. And so this one would be from Meriwether Lewis, the Lewis and Clark Expedition. And he said in his journal, "We were now about to penetrate a country on which the foot of civilized man had never trodden." 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
5: Well said, Linda. 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
15: ABC News. News. I'm Mike Dubusky. At least seven people were killed in Gaza City today in an Israeli airstrike on a tent encampment. The IDF says the operation took out a Hamas military leader there. Another round of Ukrainian strikes on St. Petersburg today as Russia hosts its annual forum. Here's ABC News chief foreign correspondent Ian Pannell with the state of the war.
16: Russia's progress has ground to a halt, and in many ways it's being reversed. And what we're also seeing is Ukraine stepping up its drone strikes. But of course, it's Russia that maintains the upper hand in aerial capability. Again, we're seeing wave after wave of significant strikes. But I think there's a real sense now that there's growing pressure on Vladimir Putin after more than 4 years of this war to either make some concessions, make a deal, or end the war.
15: And all eyes will be on Maine this Tuesday, where embattled former Marine Graham Plattner is the favorite to win that state's Democratic primary. This is ABC News. Today marks 82 years since the D-Day invasion of German-occupied France. Defense Secretary Pete Hegseth marking the day with a speech in Normandy, France, earlier. There is a new warning about fake online invitations. Victims say emails may look like your friends are sending you an e-vite to major events, but they're actually scams. ABC's Elizabeth Schulze explains how you can protect yourself.
17: When you get an invite, hover your mouse over the image in your email. You'll see a URL link pop up on your screen. Evite also tells us that the single most reliable indicator that an invite is real is the sender's email address. So it should end in evite.com, not Gmail or Hotmail. All of these sites do say that they have direct email contacts where you can reach out to them to ask if an invite is a scam.
15: And the Belmont Stakes are tonight, marking the final leg of the 2026 Triple Crown. The morning line favorite is number four, a horse named Renegade. I'm Mike Dubusky, ABC News.
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21: We had an earlier report by CDOT of a crash eastbound 6th Avenue at Wadsworth. Actually, that was a crash northbound on Wadsworth at 6th Avenue. That one is backing you up. Stop and go all the way back to 1st Avenue. Pretty heavy traffic jammed up northbound I-25 between Alameda, almost all the way up to Colfax. Moderately heavy traffic southbound I-25 approaching the stadium curve. Also some slow speeds north and southbound I-25 approaching 84th.
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26: The following is a paid advertisement. The opinions, viewpoints, and promises made during the following program are not those of KHOW, its staff, management, or parent company, iHeartMedia Incorporated.
27: Information presented on this program is believed to be factual and up-to-date, but we do not guarantee its accuracy, and it should not be regarded as a complete analysis of the subjects discussed. Discussions and answers to questions do not involve the rendering of personalized investment advice, but are limited to the dissemination of general information. A professional advisor should be consulted before implementing any of the options presented. Encompass Moore Asset Management is registered as an investment advisor with the SEC and only transacts business in states where it is properly registered or is excluded or exempted from registration requirements. Registration with the SEC does not imply a certain level of skill or training.
28: Artificial intelligence is not just writing emails or answering questions anymore. It's moving into money decisions, trading platforms, and what some are calling agentic finance, where technology may be able to take action on your behalf. We're going to talk about that and a lot more coming up next.
29: Welcome in to Mile High Money.
28: We don't know how long we're going to live, but we got a plan to live a long life.
29: Helping you achieve your ideal retirement.
28: That's part of what I help people with is just uncovering what are we working with.
29: And now, Mile High Money with Adam Mohler.
30: This is going to be an interesting show, but first, our greetings. Welcome into Mile High Money. Got Adam Mohler here of AJM Financial, and I'm Jackie Selby. Adam, how you doing?
28: Jackie, I'm blessed. I'm grateful. Life is good. It's good seeing you. I know we had a week off with the holiday there, but
30: yes. Yeah,
28: we've been busy. So we were actually out of town. So I think I had mentioned a couple weeks ago. So for my son just turned 13, Jackson turned 13, and for his birthday, he got to take a buddy. So he took his buddy Cooper that we played basketball with forever, and we ended up going to San Antonio. So So the two boys and my wife sat down and they figured out a place that they wanted to go, and it was all based on who had the best swimming pool.
30: It was just a trip for his birthday. It wasn't based on any competition.
28: It was just for his birthday, and so we took the family, and there was a really nice, it was a Marriott resort, but it's actually where they hold the Valero Open, the golf tournament out in San Antonio.
30: Fantastic.
28: And so we went out there and had a really good time, went to the Riverwalk. And as a matter of fact, we were out there when the Spurs were playing Oklahoma City Thunder. And
30: nice.
28: So we ended up going to a game. So we took family to a game, and that was just a great time. And so did that, and then got back home, and Jordan, my 9-year-old daughter, she had her state gymnastics competition last weekend, and so that was fun. This is her first year doing competitive gymnastics, and so she qualified for state, and we went up to Boulder for state, and she placed fourth all around, and so she was happy with that. We had both sides of the grandparents came and watched, and she did fourth overall in state, so that was good. We're happy with that.
30: That's pretty cool. And is that the all around where you do all of the types of gymnastics?
28: Yep. So you do the floor routine, the vault, the bars, and the beam. I'm learning. I'm learning here. So I'm sitting there with the other parents, and I think that she just nails this floor routine. Like, to me, I'm watching. I know I'm her dad, and so it's stuck, though, right? Yeah, but it looked so good, and the girls that are going before her and after her, like, it looked like she did just just as good. But for some reason, her score, she got a really low score on her floor routine. That was her lowest. She got an 8.7. And everything else was you know, mid-9s. Huh. And 8.7. And I'm just going, what are they looking at? I wanted to see if there was a way that I could challenge.
5: Yeah.
28: Is there a challenge flag or a challenge buzzer you can hit and go, what are you guys looking at? And mm-hmm. I know there's so many little things that they dock you for. And, mm-hmm. and so, but anyway, so we're going to work on that. We recorded it and we're going to see, you know, take that to our coaches and see, you know, how can we improve? What can we work on? But, you know, with all these other sports anymore and the AI and the challenge and the, you know, and we're going to talk about the AI stuff here later in the show today, but I wanted to challenge it and I couldn't figure out a way how to challenge it. So
5: I guess the old fashioned way to challenge the move would be to jump out of your seat and go over to the judge. To the
28: I
5: judge's
28: know.
5: Table.
28: I was close there, but you know,
5: Adam.
28: And then you know what else? So with my wife, my beautiful wife Jennifer. So she's the estate planning attorney here. She does the wills and trusts and all that good stuff. Mm-hmm. And she's going to be on this summer. She will be on this summer at some point.
5: Great.
28: But she's been really wanting to get to buy a investment property. And so we've been looking at them over the last year, and you know, whether going to auctions and doing, you know, looking at some of these
5: that
28: short sales. But mm-hmm. yeah, so we put in a couple offers on some different properties here, and it looks like one of them's going to go through. It's a short sale, and so we're going to, you know, buy that and fix it up and hopefully hopefully make some money. But that'll be a fun project for us, so we're looking forward to doing that. We, you know, I've only had the primary residences that I've lived in as far as property. You mm-hmm. know, most of what I do is the same thing I do for my clients, tactically manage portfolios and some other investment opportunities. But property is something that I've got a lot of my clients over the years. That's where they made

0: It's not just about asking ChatGPT to define something for you, right? It's moving into money decisions and trading platforms. So I thought we could bring up a quote from the Robinhood CEO, Vlad Tenev, and he talked about where this is heading, okay, to do with our finance.
1: Yeah, first of all, this is a new category that we're calling agentic finance. And as you've seen, agents have had increasingly powerful capabilities. People are using them to do all kinds of things. But one thing that's been missing up until now is the ability to easily transact with a credit card and get our industry-leading 3% cash back or trade on your behalf in your Robinhood account. And really, as we've been designing this product, safety and security has been the top feature, and you can see all the work that we've done to think through how we can make it so that your AI agent doesn't do things that you don't want them to do.
0: Well, that would be the preference there, but Adam, he also addressed what this could mean specifically for trading, and here's that quote.
1: On the trading side, we've created what's called an agentic account, which gives you the control and the ability to actually have your agent trade separate from, you know, your main portfolio, should you want, and the ability to actually see what agents are connected to your agentic account and disconnect them at a moment's notice. And, you know, we'll see if customers want any more or finer grained controls and add those over time. But
0: this is getting interesting now. This is kind of one more. How do you feel about it? Is it one more layer of confusion for the client?
2: Yeah, I mean, you see the look on my face. You know, after everything he said, I'm just going, you know, like for people that are just getting going, right? People that are in their 20s or 30s, maybe even 40s. But gosh, it scares me. It really does. It scares me. And I go back to what we talked about a couple weeks ago when it was, I brought up, you know, similar stuff, but we're talking about, you know, who are you working with? Why are you working with them? Are you working with an independent advisor? Are you working with a fiduciary firm? If that AI agentic, if that messes up, if that screws up and your whole retirement plan gets blown to pieces, who's on the hook for that? Like, who's getting punished for that? Who is, you know, that's right. What I think of is like, right. So it scares me a little bit. I mean, you know, it's here, all this AI stuff and you know, the IPO, the SpaceX IPO, we're going to talk about that too. And the whole, I mean, it's right here front and center. You know, so these AI tools are moving from information to action. You know, and he talked about that, including these financial tasks. And the agentic finance means software being able to act on a user's instructions with more autonomy. And, you know, retirees should stay curious, but not hand over judgment blindly. You know, new technology can be useful, but retirement decisions need guardrails. They need, to me, I go back to what I just said. You know, who are you working with? Why are you working with them? An independent planning firm, someone this isn't their first rodeo. This isn't, do you want to take what you've worked so hard for, your retirement nest egg, and be a guinea pig and be a test rat with that? I don't. So it's a little scary.
0: It is. It's quite concerning. Adam is a human being, reachable on 800-467-0737, 800-467-0737. You can call him. Of course, everybody wants to stay curious about this stuff and agentic personal finance, but if you want to have a real strategy session with Adam, 800-467-0737, so that you guys can plan for your retirement. He's been doing this face-to-face before these tools came up for 25 years now. So, what do you think about it, Adam? Don't you agree this new technology can be helpful, but maybe some guardrails need to be in place before everybody jumps in head first?
2: Yeah, and a couple of things. I mean, the other thing is automated trading is especially risky for retirees, right? And, and that's who we work with, Jackie.
0: It's individuals. I mean, right, Adam? For big business, sure, they want to trade in a millisecond or a half a millisecond or whatever it is. But, gosh, for retirees, we want a little more protection. We want a plan.
2: We do, Jack. And I think, you know, what we'll do is I know

0: We've got more to talk about on this segment, so we'll pick up where we left off. But I wanted to mention, just, you know, I think you can tell, Jackie, I'm extremely passionate about educating people, about doing the right thing for them. I'm different. HAM Financial's different. My name is on the door. I was born and raised here in Denver. 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
1: Use this number to reach Adam again. It's 800-467-0737, 800-467-0737. And we'll be right back here on the show, Mile High Money. AI is with us, and so is SpaceX and the IPO. So we're going to talk about all those things coming up on the show. Again, it's 800-467-0737 to reach Adam Mohler.
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1: We've been talking AI, and we had a couple of clips from the Robinhood CEO, and his name's Vlad Tenev, and he was talking about agentic finance and agentic training. And Adam, I just want to find out your opinion here. Why do you think automatic training is really risky for retirees? I mean, this is kind of new territory.
0: Trading mistakes can be harder to recover from when withdrawals have already started. I'd say that speed does not equal wisdom, especially when emotions and markets collide. So, you know, we got important data, we got risk limits and time horizons should guide decisions before automation does. So retirement accounts and people that are getting close to retirement or in retirement, those should not become testing grounds for technology someone does not fully understand. And so, going back, you know, is there a better, smarter, cheaper, safer, more efficient way of doing things? And I say that almost every segment that we do this show. You know, Jackie, we've been doing this for a couple years now. Yeah. And we do this show for information, for education, for showing people, again, is there, who are you working with? Why are you working with them? Is there a better, smarter, cheaper, safer, more efficient way of doing things? And I think a lot of people go, well, with this AI, it's maybe faster, maybe it's more efficient, but let's not just go and roll the dice. Let's not be a guinea pig or a test rat with our retirement accounts. You know, you guys, that my listeners, they've worked hard for their money. Mm-hmm. They've built up this nest egg. And so I know that for my clients, the people that I'm working with, they want a handshake. They want to look someone in the eyes and have a cup of coffee mm-hmm. and talk about retirement. And that's what we're here for, Jackie. And, you mm-hmm. know, we've been successful over the last 25 years. You know, I'm an independent advisor. We built this fiduciary firm. And my background, I never know who's listening and who's driving. If I know we've got a lot of regulars that listen every week. But, you know, I started in this business 25 years ago. And I started with a big insurance company, the old AXA Equitable, the old Equitable Life Insurance Company. And I drove all over Colorado meeting with people and using the products that we offered. So we, you know, I was a captive agent. So we had life insurance products that we sold. We had annuity products that we sold, you know, a basket full of mutual funds that we offered. And really we went and sold that stuff to everyone that we knew. That's how you become successful in that business. And,
1: okay.
0: And but it's hard to do the right thing for everyone that you're meeting with if you're a captive agent, if you're limited in what you can offer. And so 15 years ago, I went out and started my own firm, AJM Financial. That's me, Adam John Moeller. When I say, you know, my name is on the door, that's me, right. Adam John Moeller. And, you know, we've been successful helping people get to and through retirement. And it's, you know, I'm not the right advisor for everyone. Most of my clients are 55, 60 and up. They're close to retirement or they're in retirement. And it's a different type of advisor. We're using different strategies and different money managers. And so, you know, this whole AI thing, it scares me, Jackie. It really yeah. does. Maybe I'm old school. Maybe I'm old fashioned just because, you know, the clients that I'm working with. And, you know, if I walk down the street and I see a penny, I stop and pick it up. You know, I'm one of those guys that I don't like losing money. I work hard for my money and mm-hmm. I don't like to lose it. And so it scares me a little bit.
1: Well, yeah, I'm the same way. I reach down and pick up the pennies because it's lucky, but that's me. That's me. All right. Adam's available on 800-467-0737. We give out the number a lot, but hopefully you'll catch it and give him a call, 800-467-0737. Yeah, this automatic trading thing is just a little bit scary to me. I think it's moving really fast, all the AI stuff. And, you know, I've been watching different people from all walks of life. You know, philosophers, I don't know, churchmen, you know, government people. I mean, everybody's like, what is the future of this thing? Because, you know, it's not a consciousness. It's just a computer.
0: Well, it's in everything. And mm-hmm. part of, you know, maybe next segment we talk about this, but this whole SpaceX IPO, that's, you know, right. If you're out and about, if you're at a cocktail party or if you have dinner with friends or talking mm-hmm. to your neighbor, I feel like that the SpaceX IPO is on front and center on everyone's mind as well. And a big piece of that is the whole AI sector of that business. Mm. And so, I mean, I just do. I feel like AI is just right here. It's in everything that we're doing. But, you know, how can listeners separate convenience from strategy?
1: That's, you know, a good point, yeah.
0: You know, so convenience helps with organization and reminders and education. But if we flip that over, that strategy decides income, taxes, risk, legacy, timing. So, you know, it's encouraging because technology can support a plan, but not replace the plan. Mm-hmm. And I think that's where, you know, I'll be using some of this stuff for my clients, with my clients. And the advisor's role is to help connect tools to the listener's actual goals. And how can we be more efficient, but not just turning it over to AI or the agentic
1: finance yeah. and oh, yeah, the whole yeah. thing. Yeah, that's a very good point because the you know, you offer both those things. It's convenient to have a human being on the other end of the phone. And when you work with somebody who, you know, is responsible in a fiduciary fashion like Adam, I mean, just think about that. If you have somebody trading or doing anything for you in an AI way going forward, you're not going to be able to call them.
0: Yeah, you know? I've had a Yeah. I mean, I had clients calling me this week that were out of the country that needed to get some things done. Had questions, and it's right back and forth. Here you go. Now we'll knock it out. And when you guys get back, here's money in your bank account. Nice. But, there's a client that I have, Gail, and I know she's listening to the show, and I've mentioned her before and talked to her about, you know, we put together a plan for her, and she kind of wanted to double check everything. So she did this whole, you know, plugged it into AI, and here's the accounts that I have. How should I, you know, what does this look like? How should I spend it? How much money am I going to have when I pass away? You know, and, you know, there were some good pieces that we took from that, just that were correct, but a lot of it, you know, it wasn't, you know, and so that's what scares me as well, is the input going in. And the old traditional, I mean, most people that are working with an advisor, so I'd say most people work with an advisor. Most people have a financial planner that they're working with, someone that is either getting products for them or managing their accounts, or, you know, most people have a financial advisor that they work with. And who does that person work for? Okay, you know, are you working with an independent advisor? Are you working with a fiduciary firm? And then, you know, how are you positioned? Most people have stocks and bonds. They've got target date funds. They've got 401ks. They've got IRAs, and they've got stocks for the upside, and they've got bonds or fixed income for the safety piece. And so, if you say, hey, I'm going to plug this into AI, how should I be allocated? It spits out stock bond. Well, we don't do that. My clients don't have bonds. So from the get-go, it's completely different, you know, and so that's not what we do for our clients. We've got tactically managed portfolios. So Charles Schwab's our custodian. So we've got the best money managers on the planet growing the money. And for the safety, we use fixed and fixed indexed annuities. So that's the biggest difference between me and most advisors, is we don't use bonds. And we've been extremely successful over the last 25 years doing it because, again, there's a better, smarter, cheaper, safer, more efficient way of doing things, and that's what we're doing for our clients.
1: Good stuff, Adam. 800-467-0737 to call Adam Mueller, 800-467-0737. Maybe at some point in time, people will argue that AI is faster. But listen, it's never going to be human. I just don't know how else to, if you've ever read all the novels that have been written on this subject, it's never going to be human. And so, you know, it just depends upon what is it that you want. So how does all this connect to the financial red zone, do you think, Adam?
0: Yeah, so the years around retirement leaves less room for avoidable mistakes. You know, a younger investor may recover from experimentation. A retiree may not have that same runway. So that does not mean avoiding innovation. It means using it carefully. You know, personal risk capacity matters more than excitement around some new platform. So you got to have those guardrails in place. And, you know, this is something that we're looking at every day. I mean, these articles come across my desk every day, and it's going to help in some of the things we do. But again, don't be a test rat. Don't be a guinea pig with your retirement accounts.
1: There's no need for it. You know, this, you have somebody right here at hand, ready, willing, and able to help you. That's if you guys have a good first meeting. It's not, you know, Adam doesn't take every person that calls him, and you may not want to work with him, but he's not going to go out of business if that's the case.
0: Jackie, a lot of our listeners called in and said they're saving well, but they're concerned about all the market volatility that we're having, and making sure that they have enough to last through retirement. You know, making sure that folks have an income plan that will last their entire life is what drives us. It's what we're good at. It's what we do day in and day out. So I'm going to open up my calendar again for the next 10 callers. We offer a no-cost, no-obligation financial review. In this analysis, you're going to get a fee report, a risk assessment. I will personally help educate you in how to recognize unnecessary losses in your portfolio and see if by simply protecting your retirement investment, you could experience dramatic growth potential. We'll also develop a customized income plan utilizing proven strategies which could strengthen your retirement income and take the worry out of living in retirement. In short, we're going to take the guesswork out of financial planning for you. So again, for the next 10 callers, that's a comprehensive financial review from a licensed fiduciary that we're providing complimentary with no obligation. If you call right now, we'll also include our latest educational resource, How to Retire Worry-Free. This report is invaluable, and then knowledge inside could save you thousands in retirement.
1: 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You don't want to make mistakes. 800-467-0737. And boy, I just feel like that AI is being pushed through in the financial sector, and there could be some mistakes, Adam. So 800-467-0737. The show is Mile High Money with Adam Mohler, and we'll be right back.
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5: Hey, sis. Missed you this morning. Kim told me you weren't feeling well, so I'm just doing a self-care check.
6: Ah, thank you, friend.
5: How you doing?
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5: Trust me, I understand.
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8: Welcome in to Mile High Money with Adam Mohler.
1: Well, the SpaceX thing is very interesting. Let's talk about it. Welcome back to Mile High Money with Adam Mohler of AJM Financial. MyAJMFinancial.com is his website. You do encourage people to go there if they want to contact you via website, but you can also just do a Google search for Adam Mohler or 800-467-0737. Now, what was it, a year ago you talked to me about that you got some stock in SpaceX, right?
0: Yeah, well, so the last, a couple of years ago, over a year ago, we did some fundraising. We did, a few rounds of raising money for the SpaceX, pre-IPO that was coming. And
1: pre-IPO, okay.
0: Yeah, so people don't know. I mean, SpaceX is almost a 24-year-old company. And so, it's a really hot topic right now. AI is a hot topic. SpaceX is a hot topic. But, what is an IPO? Initial public offering. So what is that? And really, it's the transition from a private company to a publicly traded company, right? And so you're selling shares of stock to the general public. So what that does, it enables the business to raise capital while enabling early investors to cash out their equity. And so, that's what it is, super high overview there. And there's a couple things with, when you're doing these IPOs, there's an initial pop that typically happens. There's hype that fuels growth and excitement. Right. And then there's typically, there's a lockup expiration slump. So typically you got, early investors or insiders or, the founders, there's a 180-day lockup. Period. And then when that 180-day lockup period expires, then there's a flood of new shares that hit the market, and that's going to give downward pressure on the stock. And so the biggest difference with this SpaceX pre-IPO or this IPO is, there's a few differences. One is just the overall size of this thing, right? The largest IPO ever. We're talking a $2 trillion valuation.
1: Whoa.
0: Jackie, so what I was mentioning about that 180 days, when most companies go public, they follow a simple rule. Insiders can't sell the shares for 180 days after the IPO. But SpaceX, there's a unusual approach that they're taking, and it's allowing pre-IPO investors to sell sooner. So the company's built in a series of release values that allow they're going to be able to sell portions of their stocks in the weeks and months after the IPO. And so according to the S-1 filings, after reporting earnings for the 3 months through June, the company's first results as a public company, insiders can sell up to 20% of their eligible locked up share. So if the stock is up also 30% above the IPO price, then they can sell an additional 10%. So then there's a rolling schedule compromising 70, 90, 105, 120, 135 days post-IPO, where another 7% unlocks at each of those interviews. So, one other thing with this IPO is the lockup structure is likely a response to the new NASDAQ rule to include, quote unquote, fast entry for new listings to be included on the NASDAQ 100. Because as of May 1st, companies with market caps above the 40 largest members in the NASDAQ 100, which SpaceX would be a part of, they're eligible for inclusion several weeks after their IPO. And so that, there's a lot of things. So those two, and then also, there's going to be high retail allocation. So about 30% of the shares, everyday investors are going to be able to get a hold of. And so, it's front and center on everyone's mind. It's funny, the people that come to me and go, I want in SpaceX, are really the people that probably shouldn't be getting in SpaceX. This is a risky, this is one of the riskier things. You think about IPOs, you think about, how about Rivian? How about Facebook? How about Uber? You know what happened to Rivian? Down 90% after the IPO, I mean, what's going to happen? Who knows? No one's got that crystal ball. I mean, we were able to get into this over a year ago with our accredited investors, and it is up a lot, over the last year. But going forward with the valuations and where it's at now, is this something, can I go put $100,000 in here and then be set for life? No, that's not, but it's funny because the people that go, hey, I want to roll the dice and put everything I have in this, they're the ones that shouldn't be doing that.
1: For sure. It's good to consult with a professional. You can call Adam at 800-467-0737, 800-467-0737. Isn't that typical that after the initial public offering, then it becomes way more affordable?
0: Yeah, so, I mean, it's a coin flip, really.
1: Okay.
0: You look at all these, the ones that stick out in my mind are, again, Rivian, just because I had some of that, Facebook, because I had some of that, Uber, and those all got creamed. And you go, well, so what even does Space, what does SpaceX do?
1: You asked me that before.
0: Well, and there's a couple different things. I mean, there's the space division. So you got the rockets and spacecraft. So, the manufacturers and operates the Falcon 9 and heavy lift Starship reusable rocket system. You got the launch services. The second piece is kind of the Starlink and the satellite internet and the global broadband. And then the big piece, which we've been talking about today, is the AI.
1: Ooh.
0: The big piece is the artificial intelligence. And so, that's why, think about Dell, I always think of Dell as the old computer company, right?
1: Yes.
0: Dell was up 43% in 2 days last week. And the reason for that, AI, optimized service revenue, AI, right? Revenue's up 88%. And so it's, there's a lot of volatility right now, a lot of movement in the market. If this is worrying you at all, if it's keeping you up at all, when you see something go, and it's not just up, right? We're not seeing everything just going up. Yeah, the market's at all-time highs, but what about some of these space companies? What about some of these rocket companies where they're fluctuating 10 to 15% on a daily basis? I mean, what's your plan? Who are you working with? Why are you working with them? Do you have an income plan? Do you have long-term care strategies put in place? Do you have tactically managed portfolios? Are you working with the best money managers on the planet? Or are you just kind of winging it and doing it yourself?
1: Mm-hmm. This is important. 800-467-0737. It's important to talk to somebody who has their finger on the pulse of the situation. 800-467-0737. The SpaceX thing was fascinating to me because of just how high the dollar amount is. And Morningstar did this big research on it, Adam, and I know that you've read that as well. But my gosh, there's a lot at stake here.
0: There is. And, and everyone wants, a lot of people want a piece of it. And there's different ways you can do that, where I think the safer route is just having some of these index funds that have a pretty good stake in it. I think that's a much safer way of going about it.
1: All right, then just full out investing all your retirement money in that one stock.
0: I've got two dice here on my desk, right?
1: Okay.
0: I got these two see-through glass dice, and I point to them a lot, and I go, hey, you know, what do we want to do? I meet with people that have got so much risk that they don't really know what they have, and they've got, you know, five or six different companies, and that's it. And we're just going, you know, do we want to roll the dice with our retirement funds? Let's be smarter about it. You know, let's get a strategy put in place where if the market crashes next year, that your income doesn't suffer. You know, think about 2000. I always go back to two. You know, if you're getting close to retirement, you're in retirement, and 2000 hits the dot-com bubble, and the S&P's down 50%. How about 2008? The housing crash, the subprime mortgages. That, you know, the S&P's down 40%. 2022. You know, I mean, if the market crashes, how is that going to affect you? And if you're close to retirement or you're in retirement, I hope you have a plan.
1: I hope you do, too, and you can get one with Adam, 800-467-0737, 800-467-0737. And maybe somebody who is a younger person has time to wait to see what's going to happen with the rocket portion of the SpaceX company, right? How is that going to turn profitable? Are they planning on going to do what? I mean, put in more satellites, Adam?
0: Some space stations on Mars and some, I don't know.
1: I don't know either.
0: I mean,
1: That's going to be a while out, maybe.
0: It is going to be a while out. So we'll see. You know, but think about, I mean, the self-driving cars and where we're at. I mean, it is pretty wild with where we're at with everything. I mean, it really is.
1: It really is. All right. They have to develop a whole bunch of new products to withstand the high temperatures to get out into space. I don't know. It's going to be fascinating. And so Adam will keep his eye on this whole SpaceX deal for you. Never fear.
0: Jackie, so one thing I did want to mention is just that with interest rates still hovering around these 20-year highs, interest rates went from 20-year lows to 20-year highs, and they're still there. You know, what that's allowing me to do for my clients is position products in ways that I haven't seen in 20 plus years of being in this business. The solutions are doing something that's been so hard for advisors in the past. So the hardest thing for an advisor to do is to protect assets and to grow them at the same time. Because to protect, you got to mitigate risk. To grow, you got to be more aggressive. But for the time being, we can do both. You know, it's at least worth a conversation. There's a window of opportunity here. It's not going to be around forever. You know, if you're close to retirement, you're in retirement, you know that you need to continue to grow your money because of all the risks that we talk about, inflation and taxes. And, you know, so no matter who you are, no matter what your situation, it's worth a conversation because you're probably not aware of these solutions. Mm-hmm. It's an opportunity. It's not going to be around forever. Pick up the phone, get with Holly, get on my calendar. Let me see what I can do for you.
1: Sure, let's do this. 800-467-0737, 800-467-0737. And Adam can talk to you about whether AI, he feels, is going to help the pre-retiree or retiree at this time. And if you want to talk about SpaceX, Adam would love to talk to you about that as well. Guys like to talk about rocket ships and cars and things of this nature, so 800-467-0737, and we'll be right back on Mile High Money.
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1: Hey, welcome back to the show. It's clearly the excitement around artificial intelligence, but there's also some real discomfort. And maybe you've seen the clip already, but I'll play it for you. Former Google CEO Eric Schmidt was booed during a commencement speech after making comments about AI. I'm just going to roll it for you.
10: It will touch every profession, every classroom, every hospital, every laboratory, every person, and every relationship you have. I know what many of you are feeling about that. I can hear you. There is a fear. There is a fear in your generation.
1: Yeah, I can't believe he even stayed up on the stage. He got booed so badly. But that reaction really says something, Adam, about how unsettling that feeling is that technology is going to take over every part of our lives. What do you feel about that?
0: Yeah, I mean, the commencement reaction shows people are uneasy when big changes feel imposed on them. You know, retirees may feel the same way about financial technology, about account portals and scams and automated advice. And, you know, that concern is understandable. Retirement decisions are personal, not theoretical. And trust grows when people understand the process. And the big one there is, who is accountable? I just, you know, that's what I keep coming back to is when I say my name is on the door, when we're a fiduciary firm or an independent firm, and if you give everything over to AI and it screws up, who's accountable? Who's accountable for that? Or is AI going to get punished for that? Are they going to lose their license? Are they going to get fined? Or I'm so curious to see how that's all going to play out. And so, you know, where can AI help retirees and where should it not lead? I mean, AI can help organize information and summarize documents and explain concepts. It should not replace individualized judgment when it comes to income and taxes and estate wishes, family concerns. I mean, important data may be useful, but context determines the decision. You know, a tool can calculate, but a human advisor can ask what the family is trying to protect. And, you know, I always ask my clients these questions. You know, what is this money for? How do you feel about this? What are some of the, talk to me about your past investment decisions. You know, how does this feel? You know, and so I don't think you're going to get that from working with the computer.
1: Mm-hmm, right. That's very true. I don't know. Maybe someday. Gosh. I don't know. I just don't know, Adam, where the whole darn thing is going. But Adam could talk to you one-on-one, face-to-face, 800-467-0737. Get your pre-retirement plan in place. And if you do place that call, then Holly is going to pick up your call. And that is Adam's assistant. And she'll place you into Adam's calendar at a time that suits both of you, 800-467-0737. And that can be a phone call or, even a virtual meeting. But if you want to meet in person, Adam's office is in the tech center. All right, 800-467-0737. Where can AI help, though, do you feel?
0: Of course, we do the articles that I publish in Forbes and Fortune, and those go in the folders that I give out to people. But I also talk about the 10 questions to ask when choosing a financial advisor. And then the other are 12 retirement risks, right? And we talk about longevity risk and entitlement risk and excess withdrawal risk and market risk and lifestyle risk and asset allocation risk, sequence of return risk, inflation, medical, tax. You know, we haven't even mentioned this whole AI, right? You know, is that a new risk for you? We talk about guardrails and, you know, but I'm going to have to start changing these articles or adding to them now with this new AI that we're talking about.
1: I mean, right. Yeah, it's kind of crazy. But yeah, you can get those resources when you get in to meet with Adam. He's happy to share that with you. 800-467-0737. Again, his number, 800-467-0737 on Mile High Money. Do you think that AI is changing the fraud risk for older adults, like the scam level? Is that going to jet up?
0: Yeah, so scammers can use, you know, everything from voice cloning to fake messages and urgent impersonation tactics. And so fraud risks, I think those rises when people are isolated, rushed, or embarrassed to ask questions. So retirees should feel protective, not ashamed. Scammers are trained to create pressure. You know, the FBI has reported major losses tied to elder fraud and online crime. And so I do. I mean, I think that's part of it. And so, you know, I think today, Jackie, if we summarize what we're talking about today, it goes back to who are you working with? Why are you working with them? What are you getting from them? You know, yeah, AI is in everything that we're going to be doing industry-wise, but it shouldn't be taken over. It shouldn't. You shouldn't be saying, hey, I've built up this retirement nest egg and I'm going to hand it over to this computer and you go do what you want with it, right? It's about having a good group that you're working with. And so I wanted to be that. I think the summary of today's show is, you know, is there a better, smarter, cheaper, safer, more efficient way of doing things? Who are you working with? Why are you working with them? And don't be a test rat. Don't be a guinea pig. Work with someone that has been doing this for 25 years, an independent planning firm, a fiduciary firm. You know, and that's, I think that's the summary for today's show.
1: I think that's some good information. And the estate planning part of it. Do you think that you got to talk to your wife, Jen, who is the estate planning attorney, but what estate planning issues could become more important in this whole digital thing?
0: Yeah, so, I mean, you think about passwords and account access and trusted contacts and beneficiary forms need coordination. And so, you know, beneficiary designations can matter as much as legal documents. This is encouraging because organization can reduce confusion for heirs. And, you know, digital clutter can create real delays when family members are grieving. And I think there'll be, you know, again, I think there's ways that we can use this and simplify things and, you know, organizational tools and that kind of thing. But as far as, hey, just giving you the keys to the car with my retirement funds, no thank you.
1: Yeah, right. Just what about families? Should they talk about how money could create a conflict going into retirement to do with this whole estate planning thing? I mean, I know that your wife talks to families about that.
0: Yeah, I mean, I think it's important to have the families involved. You know, I know that I've worked with a lot of people over the years and brought their kids in or, you know, brought other family members in and going, here's what we're doing. And, you know, share where documents are and who the key contacts are, you know, what roles people have. Avoid turning the conversation into a scorecard about inheritances. You know, a simple roadmap can protect privacy while still reducing chaos. You know, estate and legacy planning are about clarity, not just asset size.
1: Yeah, the I got a little question about that here. People are concerned about this. My kids are responsible, but everything is online now. How do I make sure they can help if something happens to me? Ooh, that's a good question for you, Adam.
0: Yeah, I mean, so start with a secure inventory of accounts, right? Contacts, documents, and instructions. I say make sure legal authority and financial account access are aligned. And, you know, review it however often you need to. But, you know, typically, we're going to review things, you know, for me annually, with my wife, it's every maybe 4 or 5 years. But a review can help coordinate family communication and fraud prevention and legacy planning. I mean, I don't think you can review too often or too much. And so, you know, making sure everyone's on the same page. And, you know, that's we definitely help people with that. So
1: I know you do. Got to be sure that everybody is on the same page and have a review before you go in there. But technology in general, it might keep changing and upgrading, but retirement still comes down to just people, doesn't it, Adam, and priorities and the plan for the family and how everybody wants to make this whole thing function, because everybody has different needs and wants going into retirement. And that's, I think that's key. Is that what you talk to people about first off when you meet with them?
0: Yeah, Jack, and like you mentioned before, you know, I'm not Dave Ramsey. I'm not Susie Orman. I'm not a cookie cutter approach. You know, I always talk about clients that I have that, you know, two brothers. I know they're listening to the show now, and two completely different plans, right? Completely different plans, similar in age, similar in assets, but completely different plans in approach and how we're doing things. And so, well, Jack, I did want to mention that, you know, we've had so many people call in, you know, thank you for all the listeners. Thank you for all the calls that we've been, you know, our phone lines have been ringing off the hook. And so many of our listeners have said that they feel like they're saving well, but they're concerned about market volatility and having enough to last through retirement. Making sure that folks have an income plan that will last their entire life is what drives us. It's what we're good at. It's what we do day in and day out. So, again, I'm going to open up my calendar for the next 10 callers. We offer a free, no-obligation, comprehensive financial review. In this analysis, you get a fee report, a risk assessment. I'm going to personally help educate you in how to recognize unnecessary losses in your portfolio and see if by simply protecting your retirement investment, you could experience dramatic growth potential. Secondly, we'll perform a tax analysis to reveal how you could possibly reduce your taxes and increase your cash flow. 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If you call right now, we'll also include our latest educational resource, How to Retire Worry-Free. 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
1: 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Doesn't cost you a thing to meet with him, and there's no obligation. So use the number 800-467-0737. Now, Adam, do you have any closing comments? I've got about 30 seconds left for people in this new era of AI that we've been talking about the entire show.
0: Yeah, if you want to work with an actual person that you can get a handshake from, with a fiduciary firm, with an independent advisor, you know, I'm here for you. You know, I met with a guy last week. He's in his 40s, saved up a bunch of money, and I go, you know what, most of my clients are 55, 60 and up, but I'm going to take 15 minutes with you, and here's what I'm going to do. Here's how and he was just blown away that I would do that. And so if you call in, we'll help you. I'm happy to have a conversation with you. Is there a better, smarter, cheaper, safer, more efficient way of doing things? There is, and get on the phone, and I'll show you how.
1: That's great. And again, the number 800-467-0737 on Mile High Money. See you next week, Adam.
0: See you. Great show, Jackie.
1: Great show.
11: 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Discussions and answers to questions do not involve the rendering of personalized investment advice, but are limited to the dissemination of general information. A professional advisor should be consulted before implementing any of the options presented. Encompass More Asset Management is registered as an investment advisor with the SEC and only transacts business in states where it is properly registered or is excluded or exempted from registration requirements. Registration with the SEC does not imply a certain
12: level. The proceeding was a paid advertisement. The opinions, viewpoints, and promises made during the preceding program are not those of KHOW, its staff, management, or parent company, iHeartMedia Incorporated.
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16: ABC News, I'm Mike Dubosky. The Israeli Defense Forces now say they've taken out a top Hamas military leader in a strike on Gaza City today. Health officials there say at least 7 people were killed in that strike. Ukrainian forces are continuing to batter St. Petersburg with aerial attacks, where Russia is hosting its annual forum. An oil depot near St. Petersburg has also been struck. It's the final days of Maine's Democratic primary, with former Marine Graham Plattner leading party rival Governor Janet Mills. However, a New York Times report about Plattner's alleged mistreatment of women could hurt his chances on Tuesday. Plattner speaking at a campaign event last night.
17: Now, as every single piece of that past and journey gets dug up, litigated, and weaponized, you have my back.
16: Tuesday's winner will go up against Republican incumbent Susan Collins, who's been in the U.S. Senate for nearly 30 years. This is ABC News. An appeals court in Washington, D.C., hearing arguments from DOJ lawyers yesterday defending President Trump's White House ballroom project. Here's ABC's Alex Prochet.
18: The Department of Justice says President Trump's ballroom is necessary because of security concerns, pointing to the White House Correspondents' Dinner in an attempt to urge an appeals court panel to throw out a lower court's order that halted construction. Now, the DOJ says only Congress can block the project on the site of the now-demolished East Wing of the White House, but they also say they don't need congressional approval.
16: Astronauts on board the International Space Station have been given the all clear after being told to prepare for an emergency evacuation due to an air leak. And ahead of the World Cup, FIFA officials now say spectators will be allowed to bring reusable water bottles to events. The organization had banned the bottles, citing the risk of injury to players and attendees, but the move faced criticism from those who said FIFA was simply trying to increase beverage sales. Mike Dubusky, ABC News.
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20: Well, the good news is that earlier crash westbound I-70 near Kipling has been cleared. We have a little bit of slowing as traffic returns to normal. A crash, though, westbound on I-76 approaching I-25 is still backing you up back past I-76. And the usual slowing north and southbound I-25 approaching Colfax, heavier, though, northbound. I'm Bill Jones with a check on your drive.
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27: 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No matter if you're several years away from retiring, retiring soon, or already retired, this is the show for you. 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And now, let's go to your host, retirement planning specialist and CPA, Linda Gardner.
28: A new USA Today report says 67% of Americans fear outliving their savings more than they fear death. I'm Alex Singman here with Linda Gardner of Blue Heron Capital to discuss this and what could possibly be driving these fears. This is Your Money, Your Retirement. Linda, of course, the CEO and co-founder of Blue Heron Capital right here in Englewood, Colorado. 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Linda, great as always to be with you, friend. And I know this is something that we certainly have seen before, but wow, 67% of folks. What is really driving this fear for so many people, the fear of running out of money in retirement? Why is this such a real concern?
0: Well, it is a real concern. There is no question about it. And I think it's a real concern because there are so many unknowns.
28: Yeah.
0: You know, the first of which is, how much should I save? Have I saved enough? And the second one, and these all relate to each other. They're kind of circuitous. Mm.
28: Linda.
0: Oh, thank you. The second one is, how much money are you going to spend each month during your retirement years? What are you going to spend it on? How long are you going to live? So how much more will you be spending in 10 years, 20 years, 25 or 30 years?
28: Yeah.
0: How much more are you going to be spending then compared to what you spend now? What are you going to be spending it on, as I said, in the early years, in your go-go years, which so many of our listeners remind me, they like to hear me talk about go-go years.
28: Oh, yeah.
0: When you first retire and you're out doing so many of the things you've been putting off all those years you were working, how much are you spending then, or how much can you spend then?
28: Yeah, good point.
0: And then later on, when you're not going so much, you're in more of the slow go years, then what are you spending money on, and how much, and how does it inflate, and so on? So many unknowns. That's really what it comes down to.
28: Yeah. No, that is very true. And we'll talk about a few things that are out there that help drive this fear. One of those, Linda, I don't know if it's the biggest one, but maybe the biggest one because we can see the impact, but healthcare, we must discuss. Assisted living now averaging $6,200 per month. That's $6,200 per month in the U.S. How does that one number change this retirement conversation?
0: Oh, gosh. Well, you know, one of the things that everyone says is, I don't want to have long-term care. I don't want to go into assisted living or a nursing home. Usually the first thing people think about is a nursing home.
28: Yeah.
0: When you talk about a health event or long-term care, that actually fewer people go into nursing homes than go into assisted living. Mm. So that's good news. Mm-hmm. So not nearly as many actually end up in a nursing home. But assisted living is still very, very expensive. And so let's say you're a married couple, and if the average cost in your area is $6,200 a month, which, you know, here in Colorado, we see it that and more, depending on where it is that you want to stay and how much assistance you need, because that typically impacts the cost of assisted living in a lot of different facilities.
28: Yeah.
0: The more care, the more assistance you're needing with showers and so on, the more it may cost.
28: Yep.
0: And so that's something to keep in mind. But a lot of times, if you're a married couple, it's very possible one person needs assisted living at some point because the healthier spouse has done all that he or she can do. And now you need to get a little bit more help than you had when you're home from your spouse. And so you've got this extra $6,200 a month, if we're using that number, on top of the rest of your regular living expenses.
28: Right.
0: So think about that for a second. Just because one person goes into assisted living doesn't mean your living expenses suddenly drop in half, because that's not the case. You know, your housing still continues, your utilities continue, your cell phones continue, your cars continue. Now, you may at some point decide to downsize from two cars to one car. And a lot of people do that, even though they don't need assisted living. Once they retire, they just figure out they don't really need two cars as much as they used to.
28: Mm-hmm.
0: So they'll cut down to one car. That helps save a little bit. But bottom line is, think about what you're spending today in your living expenses and add $6,200 a month to it, just in case one of you need long-term care. And pretty soon you're talking about real money.
28: Yeah. No, that can be an incredible impact. No, absolutely, Linda. And we'll discuss a few things, other things that are driving this fear of running out of money in retirement. But Linda, I know all of this is going to come back to that importance of building this written income plan.
0: That is true. You know, once a person actually takes the time to meet with folks like us and put together a written retirement income plan, that takes a lot of the fear away, because fear of the unknown is, you know, top of the list.
28: Right.
0: For everybody, regardless of the subject, fear of the unknown is going to be top of the list. So once we can really do some evaluation and create a retirement income plan in writing, you remember, if it's not in writing, we call it a wish list.
28: Exactly.
0: So we want to see it in writing. That could really help a lot. And so that's why we always say, if you're one of those folks sitting back saying, oh my gosh, I really do need to get a written income plan, but I don't even know where to start. If you saved at least $500,000, $1 million or more, and you would like to talk with people who do this every day, then you're welcome to give us a call at 720-405-4040. That's 720-405-4040.

0: of Social Security. And we've noted before on the show, if Congress does nothing, retirees could be facing potentially a 28% cut in monthly benefits by just 2032, which used to seem a long ways out, and it's not. What should people do with this information right now, Linda?
1: Well, I think the thing that you do is you go back in and review your written retirement income plan. We look at that plan and see if there are ways that we can actually create the plan and evaluate it using a lower Social Security benefit each month. That's really how you figure out whether how that affects you and how it works is we reduce the Social Security benefits that we're using now in the retirement income plan by 28% and then see how it looks. There may be some things in your retirement spending that maybe are optional things that you cut back a little bit. You're not going on big vacations every year. You're cutting it back to every other year, every 2 years. Different kinds of things, the optional things we'll look at to see, are there some ways that you could try to trim it down a little bit so that that reduction in Social Security income doesn't hit you as hard? If you're still working, save more, because you know, the money you save today is what you live on tomorrow. I've always said that. Just keep on saving. You're not giving it up in any way. Sometimes people feel like, well, gosh, I don't have it anymore. It's gone. No, it's not gone. It's in your retirement savings.
0: Right.
1: And you're going to thank yourself later on for saving that money so that you can do the things that you need and want to do during your retirement years.
0: And Linda, if you could, again, for folks, because, yes, the fear of the unknown, such a driving factor today as we talk about this fear that people have, and rightfully so, about running out of money in retirement. And don't get us wrong, it's great to live a long life. We are not saying there's anything bad about longevity on the surface as far as living longer. That is a great thing. We want people to enjoy their retirement, though, and now having to create a retirement that maybe has to stretch a little longer than before, and now maybe more of the onus is on you as well with the pension environment, what we discussed here with Social Security. So again, Linda, if you could, for folks that are out here, what's the first step to getting this written plan?
1: Well, the first step to figuring it out, and just as an aside,
0: yes,
1: when we prepare a written retirement income plan, we're actually trying to plan to age 100.
0: Love it.
1: You may or may not make it to 100, who knows?
0: Yeah.
1: But a lot more people are making it well into their 90s and 100 and early 100s today than ever before. So we really want to give you that opportunity to have that kind of money saved up and have a plan that could work for you. The last thing you want to be is 80 years old, full of life, and flat broke. So if you've saved at least $500,000, a million or more, give us a call or text the word VISIT, V-I-S-I-T, to 720-405-4040. 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
3: Most people spend decades learning how to save for retirement, maxing out their 401k, watching their balance grow. But there's really almost no education about that next chapter, turning that balance into income. I'm Alex Dingman. This is Your Money, Your Retirement. And I have the pleasure of being alongside the team from Blue Heron Capital, including, of course, the CEO and co-founder, Linda Gardner. And then also with us here, co-owner, Joel Cavalier. Linda, Joel, it is great to be with both of you, as always. Let's talk about this transition into retirement. Why can this be such a struggle? Maybe you've gone from kind of this autopilot to now, well, we got to make some decisions and we got to put all this money to work.
4: Well, it is a struggle for a lot of people. You know, what's really hard is accumulation and then distribution. They're opposite challenges that people deal with, and they require actually completely different strategies. Most people actually focus on the accumulation balances, you know, kind of where they got to and where they're at right now as far as their savings. But then figuring out how to spend that down and make sure that lasts for 30 years can be quite a challenge. I'll make a quick plug here. You know, there's a material that we have in our retirement toolkit that talks a little bit about this and kind of references it to climbing a mountain. And when we look at retirement, as you're saving throughout your lifetime, you're climbing that retirement mountain, right? And then when you get to retirement, you have to descend from the mountain and actually start taking distributions from what you've saved. And what we find is a lot of the injuries that occur whenever you're climbing a mountain and then descending from it actually occur on the descent. And the same thing occurs with retirement for people. A lot of errors, a lot of mistakes can be made in the descent after you reach peak retirement. So if you want that toolkit, you can request that from us. It's complimentary. It's a great resource to get you started on thinking through some of these things. Just text the word KIT, K-I-T, to 720-405-4040. But Linda, we see some people that don't have a retirement planner run into some errors as they descend Mount Retirement, don't we?
5: Well, we sure do. And I'm glad you brought that up, because it really takes a lot of planning to go on a climb, whether you're going on a 14er here in Colorado or whether you're going on one of the major climbs around the world. You have to plan. You have to know what you're going to take and what kinds of things you should be thinking about and so on. So when you talked about our retirement toolkit and the climb, it reminded me of the retirement checklist in there, because it gives you a lot of really great ideas of things you should be thinking about when you're getting ready to retire, or maybe you've already retired, but you're not sure you really covered all the bases. Don't know if there's some more things you should be considering and so on. That retirement toolkit has a wonderful checklist inside of it that you can use to say, okay, check, check, check. Oops, need to look at this thing a little bit more. Check, check, check. It's just like going on the climb. You've got things that you need to do before you go, like getting in shape, get your gear, and so on. So that really does help. You know, one of the challenges, though, thinking back to why people are struggling with this is, you know, people mostly haven't been taught. Maybe you've been told at some point you ought to save, but nobody said how much. And then they've said, well, when you retire, you need to then live on that money. But nobody's told you how to figure that part out either. And the other thing we see, maybe you can address this, is the better the saver, the harder it is to begin spending the money you save so carefully for your retirement years.
4: We see it. We see it pretty often that people are used to putting money away from their paycheck and liking seeing that balance continue to grow, but then switching to seeing that balance actually having to come down over time can be really hard for people. And one of the things that really helps with giving the assurance to be able to take those distributions, live off of those dollars that you've worked so hard to save, is having a written retirement plan. You know, those savers that have built up this huge bucket of money and then don't know how to spend it and are maybe afraid to spend it. And there's a lot of you out there. I know we're talking to a lot of you. You know, getting a written retirement plan hopefully will give you that confidence to spend what you've worked so hard to save for. So if you're looking for that written retirement plan, we start out with a complimentary 20-minute phone visit. It's a great place to start. You can ask us some questions. We can get to know you a little bit better. You can ask us some questions, how we work as a company, and we can talk pretty much anything on that call. So schedule that 20-minute complimentary phone visit. If you've saved $500,000, a million, several million, we can get that set up. The phone number is 720-405-4040. You can text the word visit, V-I-S-I-T, to that number. You can give us a call. Again, that's 720-405-4040.
3: That is Joel Cavalier, certified financial planner, co-owner of Blue Heron Capital. Also here, Linda Gardner, CEO and co-founder of Blue Heron Capital, right here in Englewood, Colorado. I'm Alex Dingman. This is Your Money, Your Retirement, and you hit on it right there. I think this is an important thing to address. This isn't just about keeping the lights on. We want people to enjoy their retirement. Talk about how creating this income plan, this written retirement income plan, can help people be less fearful. Because I know you see this. I know you see people underspend because they just don't understand what they are allowed to do. And so when we have this discussion, this isn't just about making sure you pay all the bills. We need to get that done. But we want people to enjoy this as well. Maybe they'd like to take a trip to Italy, like some folks like to do, Joel. Maybe they want to, you know, fund that grandkids' college fund, a vacation home. You know, these are important things.
6: Yeah, you know, they're really important. And I, man, you bring that up, Alex. And I was actually just thinking we're talking about climbing mountains. Well, my wife and I, we actually went out to Italy just for our anniversary, which was a really fun trip. But what was funny was I actually was relating this to what we've been talking about here. We took a little lift up a mountain and it did all the hard work for us climbing up the mountain. And my wife had done some research. She said, you know, we can actually just do a one-way ticket and we can go down the mountain. I've heard the trail is beautiful. Mm-hmm. It's paved from what some of the reviews had said. And so we planned we'd walk down the mountain. Well, I was wearing my nicer shoes and next thing you know, we start going down the path. And it goes from being paved to this really rocky trail. And I totally messed up my shoes. You know, we had done some research online. We thought we had found the right answers. Yeah, this is going to work out fine.
3: Sure.
6: Well, it turns out when we were on the descent, it was not going to work out very well.
3: Yikes.
6: So, you know, relating that to retirement, that happens to some people. We have calls from people that say, hey, I am retired. And, you know, I've run into maybe some expenses that I wasn't expecting, or I'm not feeling confident in my retirement plan where it currently stands. And they want a second opinion. They want to look at where things are at. Which we do offer to people. But it was funny because that did hit me. And when you say the Italy trip, Alex, I figured I'd relate there. But
3: yes.
6: But, you know, really what people, back to your question, Alex, we hear frequently are asking about is how do we make sure that the money that we've saved is going to last as long as we do? Mm-hmm. Kind of the gap calculation is what we talk about, is knowing if your account balance is going to cover you for how long you might live. And we're seeing people live longer and longer, making it harder for those account balances to last as long as you do. So really important to have that plan there. And we frequently talk with people about expenses, Linda, you know, the essential expenses, what is needed in the plan. And then as well, you want to have some fun in retirement. So some of those you want to expenses in the plan. So talk a little bit about that, right, Linda?
5: Sure. Well, that's why we've always asked you about what you need to be spending while you're living. What are the needs? The housing, the utilities, the insurance, fuel for your car, food, all those kinds of things. Those are need to haves. You must have those things. And then there are the things you want to do, like maybe the first anniversary trip Joel just had to Italy. But maybe there are other things you want to do. You want to go see the kids on the East Coast or take a nice trip to the mountain parks, the national parks maybe throughout the country. So we want to plan different things into your retirement, not just the must-haves, but let's plan the want-to-haves. And we might talk about it a little bit later, but I remember several years ago, you remember we had Tom Hegna on the show?
7: Oh, yeah, yeah.
5: And he was talking about having a paycheck during your retirement years, creating what he calls a paycheck, the money that's going to come in to help pay those bills. You absolutely have to pay all the time while you're living, your living expenses and so on. And then he said, creating something secondarily called the play check. And so that's the money that's going to be there to help you do the fun things that you've been wanting to do during your retirement years. So if you'd like to talk to Joel about that or Zach, and we just invite you to give us a call for that complimentary 20-minute phone visit, 720-405-4040. That's 720-405-4040. And request the 20-minute phone visit. 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
3: Talking today about one of the most important distinctions in retirement planning, the difference between must-have expenses that have to be covered no matter what, and the nice-to-haves that make retirement worth living. This is Your Money, Your Retirement. I'm Alex Stingman, and I'm here with the team from Blue Heron Capital. We have Linda Gardner, CEO and co-founder. Linda, CPA, certified estate planner, financial advisor, and also with us, Joel Cavalier, certified financial planner, co-owner of Blue Heron Capital, the team right here in Englewood, Colorado, serving the Denver metro area, all of Colorado and beyond. But yes, the must-haves, the nice-to-haves. Linda, Joel, let's talk about this. How do we build an income plan that funds both?
4: Yeah, I mean, there's a lot of steps to making an income plan. It's not necessarily straightforward, and it's never the same for every single client. There's always a different situation for each person that comes into our office. Some of the steps that we take to start building that income plan is looking at building something like an income floor. You know, ideally, this part of the plan is going to cover all of those must-have expenses, those non-negotiables, right? It's going to be funded by income that ideally doesn't depend on the stock market performance. So we want to build that income floor with you. You know, that might be made up of Social Security, maybe a pension if you're lucky enough to have that, but have a consistent income that's coming into the account that we're not relying on what the stock market's doing at that time to create that income. And then ideally creating some flexible income that, you know, we want it to maybe grow with the market. Obviously, the stock market has done well over the years. We want to participate in some of that growth because that helps us outpace inflation. But having that balance that we're not taking on too much risk in the stock market and still satisfying that income floor to make sure there's enough income coming into the plan to cover those non-discretionary expenses for you. Now, there's a lot of things online, a lot of research that we hear people are doing online, trying to figure out how to create this plan. And AI has been coming up a lot of people looking online and trying to use AI to create these income plans or do things for themselves. And if you tuned into the last segment, you might've heard me talk about a situation where my wife and I, we were on a trip and we decided to buy one-way tickets up a mountain. We took the lift up the mountain and she had done some research online that, you know, we can take the trail down the mountain. It's pretty easy. We saw a few reviews. We said it's paved for the most part.
7: Oh, I could see where this is going.
4: Next thing you know, it was a pretty rocky trail. We're Colorado natives and it was a steep, rocky trail. You know, we still had fun doing it, but we were not wearing the right clothes to be doing that type of hike. And it just took us off guard. You know, we see that happens sometimes with folks as they do their own research online is AI does not get the answers right all the time. It is not there. It is not an expert. It has not been working in the industry like you have, Linda, your entire career. You know, we see things that you may not even know the questions to ask AI to have it point out to you. So, you know, creating that income plan, that income floor, creating the flexible income with the market as markets change is, you know, what we see is extremely important to work with a professional to get that planned out. Right, Linda?
5: Oh, I think you're absolutely right. You know, think about some of the things you maybe ask AI to find it, and it comes up with a lot of really sometimes great answers, interesting answers and so on. But, you know, the bottom line that everyone says is, well, be sure you check.
4: Right. Fact check.
5: Fact check what's coming out of AI because it may or may not be close. And the thing about AI is it doesn't know your particular situation. It doesn't know your particular expenses that you need to spend and get that paycheck, if you will, lined up for you, or the things that you want to spend. You know, one of the things that we see, if you happen to have grandkids, they practically need to be a separate line item in your retirement budget because they're not inexpensive. It's fun to spend money on them.
4: Yes.
5: So, you know, it's just one of those things. We know that happens in retirement and it's pretty fun. So we really recommend that if you're interested in figuring this out for yourself, if you're single or if you're married, either way, need to do this so that you know what's going to happen during your retirement and you've got it planned. It's not just happening to you. You have some plans going on here on how your income will come in, where it comes in from, which account to draw from first. That's a big question we get all the time, isn't it?
4: It is. And, you know, that's one where we personalize every single plan to where you're at. You know, one thing that we have with people too, Linda, is, and I've even had this experience, you've talked about AI a little bit, understanding what questions to ask, right? Because it's going to give you the answers to maybe some of the questions you ask, but a lot of times I don't even know what question to ask. If it's healthcare or something like that, I don't even know where to go. That's why I still see my doctor, right? Sure. And so, you know, understanding, figuring out some of those questions to ask, that's something that we talk about on our 20-minute phone visit is we'll ask you some questions about where you're at. And I frequently had a question that people posed to me on that 20-minute phone visit is, what questions should I ask you? And we talk through it. You know, there's, you know, a lot that we want you to understand about a relationship between us as your financial planner and you as a client. And so we start out with that 20-minute complimentary phone visit. There's no pressure, no obligation. We get to know each other on that first visit. And typically what we do after we have that phone call, if it seems like a good fit, we move into another meeting where we get to go into a bit more detail about your situation. You'll have some time in between that first phone visit to think of some questions for us. We'll have you bring some data to that meeting. And we'll just talk through some more questions that we might have for you there. And again, there's no pressure. And usually we'll even go on to one other meeting after that where we just get to give you a taste about how we work here, how we plan for retirement for people, whether you're in retirement right now or whether you're planning for retirement 5-10 years out. We'll talk with you about what that looks like, kind of give you a taste of what where we think you are and go forward from there. So that sounds like a good plan to you. You can text the word visit, V-I-S-I-T, to get started with that. It's complimentary. If you say 500,000, a million, several million, text the word visit to 720-405-4040 or give us a call. It's really easy. We've got people on the line to take your call and get scheduled. And we'll get you on the calendar there. So if you're looking for that second opinion, maybe you're maybe looking for getting that plan in place just off the bat here, just give us a call and we'll get it rolling.
7: That is fantastic. Thank you, Joel. Talking today about building essential retirement income, mentioning AI, and I'm really glad that you all did. Important for folks to know, AI can be a great thought partner. It wants to be helpful, which is good to know the motivations. It wants to be helpful, so sometimes that can lead to painting maybe a rosier picture than reality, like telling Joel that he can hike down a mountain in his Cole Haans when he can certainly not. Linda and Joel and the team of Blue Heron Capital also want to be helpful, but are going to shoot you straight and are going to make sure you're on the right path and are going to give you the right information to make sure that you do have that income that's going to last. Just a couple more minutes here, but I did want to ask about that income floor again, just in this current environment for folks, knowing where we're at with pensions for most folks, Social Security, with people having some maybe doubt there. What is important for folks? We're creating this income plan. What are some strategies, some means to get there?
5: Well, one that sometimes works for folks, it depends on the individuals and your finances and so on. But one can sometimes include a strategy using specific kinds of annuities. Now, not everyone uses annuities for certain. Not everyone needs or wants them. And the payments and guarantees created under annuity contracts are dependent on the claims paying ability of the insurance company. So we're always very, very careful when we're talking about annuities, looking just for very highly rated, A-rated insurance companies, looking to see what kinds of features and benefits are included. Are they truly what you need inside your retirement plan? They may or may not be. And if they're not, you shouldn't have one. So that is something that can sometimes be used, though, to create that income floor so that you know you've got money coming in every month, just like clockwork. Because once you retire, those paychecks don't come anymore. So we're trying to figure out ways to make sure that you still feel comfortable that you're going to have money coming into your bank account each month so that you can pay your bills and live the life that you've been hoping to live during your retirement years.
7: Yeah, Absolutely. And the great thing is that no two plans are alike. No two people are alike. No two couples are alike. So as we are discussing this and we're talking about creating an income floor, you discussed annuities could be an option for some folks. And that's really the message, is that it's going to take this conversation with you, learn about your dreams, talk about that budget, and start creating that plan. But it's going to be customized for everybody.
4: It will be. It will be. So, yeah, think through some of those questions. And I think as well, we've mentioned the toolkit can be a great place to go if you maybe don't know if some of the questions to start, or maybe that 20-minute phone visit isn't the place that you'd like to go at the moment. You can always text the word KIT, K-I-T, to 720-405-4040. And that'll start getting you thinking towards retirement, which is an exciting thing, but also a little scary for some people. So hopefully that'll help. Just text the word KID and we'll get you taken care of.
7: No, thank you for that, Joel. Want to let people know too, that that is one of the many resources available at the website, yourmoneyyourretirement.com. You can request that free toolkit, the Blue Heron Retirement Toolkit. Inside that retirement checklist we discussed earlier, such a great starting point, just to Joel's point, maybe start getting those juices flowing about what kind of questions or things do we need to get answered. And also inside will be a copy of Linda's book, Your Money, Your Retirement. And when we come back, we're going to be opening up that mailbag. Go over some common retirement questions. 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
7: The Blue Heron Capital team fields questions each and every week about all things retirement. We like to compile some of those and answer them during our mailbag segment of the show. Do want to let people know that we're always answering these listener questions in general terms only. Since we don't know everything about their situations, we do recommend that before taking any actions on something you hear in our show, that you meet with a qualified professional. I'm Alex Dingman, host of Your Money, Your Retirement, and I'm here with Linda Gardner, CEO, co-founder of Blue Heron Capital, and also co-owner Joel Cavalier. Linda, Joel, great to be with you today. It's been a fun show so far. And now let's get into these listener questions, see what's on people's minds from around the area. This first question is out of Highlands Ranch. Person says, I'm a small business owner hoping to retire in the next 5 years. My business is really my single largest asset, and I don't have a clear successor. What are my options for monetizing the business for retirement? How do I even begin that process?
5: Great question. And first of all, congratulations on being a small business owner.
7: Heck yeah.
5: You know, small business owners absolutely drive the country.
7: Right.
5: We create the jobs. We create all kinds of things going on in our economy. So congrats. Mm. Good job doing that. Now, if you don't have a successor, clear successor for your business, I think the good thing is you're thinking about it 5 years out, as you said in your question. So this is a good time to start planning. And one of the things you may want to be doing as sooner than later is talking with a qualified business person who sells businesses. That's right. What I'm trying to get to, business broker.
4: Yeah.
5: And so they can be just wonderful. We can meet with you a little bit and talk about it, but you'd need to be talking with a broker to find out what the values are. Then we can help you plan the finances around it and what the different options might be. An experienced broker is going to know a lot of things about succession planning and so on.
4: Yeah.
5: So if you don't know people to talk about or talk to, we can get you some names. But congrats. Good job.
4: Yeah, absolutely. All right. This next question out of Larkspur. Person says, my wife and I have always dreamed of traveling the world in retirement, saved a good amount, but we're trying to figure out how much is too much to spend on travel each year without jeopardizing the rest of our future. Is there any sort of standard or rule of thumb for budgeting for major retirement goals like this? How do you build that in?
11: Well, gosh, there really isn't necessarily a rule of thumb that's going to apply to each scenario. We really see even some of the rules of thumb out there don't really apply to a lot of scenarios, even when they are considered a rule of thumb. But there really isn't one out there, and it truly depends on your situation. You know, we've talked a little bit earlier in these last couple segments about expenses and segmenting them out to must-haves and nice to have expenses. And that's a great place maybe to go back and listen. If you didn't listen to those first couple of segments, we do post replays of our radio show on our website, yourmoneyyourretirement.com. So you can go back and listen to that if you missed those first couple of segments. But really getting a written plan in place, kind of to rehash and give you a summary of what we talked about in the last couple segments, is getting a written plan in place, designing a plan that has an income floor for you that's going to cover those non-discretionary expenses, and then have that flexibility in the plan with some growth assets or investments that maybe can pay for some vacation or fun experiences that you'd like to take, and make sure that you feel comfortable and have a written plan to be able to do that. So if you don't have that written plan in place, if you're not feeling necessarily fully confident to be able to take a trip every single year, like you were saying, now's the time to get that plan in place. If you save $500,000, a million, several million, just text the word visit or give us a call at 720-405-4040. We can set up a 20-minute complimentary phone visit and start talking through these ideas. But again, that phone number, it's 720-405-4040.
4: Thank you for that, Joel. All right, this next one out of Littleton, and I will say I haven't seen this one before, so interested to see your reaction here. But this person says, our son is getting married, and his fiance happens to come from a very wealthy family. They want us to sign a prenuptial agreement on our son's behalf, stating he has no claim to their family's assets. Now, this feels a little strange to us. Is this a normal part of estate planning for wealthy families?
5: No. We just have to say, yeah. Absolutely no.
4: No. Yeah.
5: That's ridiculous. First of all, his parents, these parents, can't obligate their son to a contract by them signing off on a prenup. That's just probably one of the more ridiculous things I've ever heard.
4: Mm-hmm.
5: If son isn't old enough to be signing contractual agreements on his own, he shouldn't be getting married. So there's that.
4: Yeah, slight
5: yeah,
4: detail.
5: Yeah, just slight detail, right. Uh-huh. But, you know, prenups are not all bad. Maybe you want one on both sides.
4: Sure.
5: But it's not signed by the parents of the bride and groom. It's signed by the bride and groom themselves if they decide that's where they want to go with it. So that's what, you know, I'm not a lawyer, of course, but I have never heard of having the parents of either the bride or groom signing the prenup, because they're not the ones who would be going after anything if that had to happen someday. At all, anyway. So,
4: Okay.
5: Kids need to work this out and figure out whether or not this is a comfortable relationship to get into for either one.
4: Right.
11: Yeah. No. And I guess, too, Linda, right? I mean, if he is say the son is signing it instead of the parents. And, you know, if they are going into a prenup, you know, it'd be important for him to get his own independent counsel too, right?
5: Just oh, to make absolutely. Sure he's you covered, need to.
11: Right? That'd be huge.
5: Yeah. Yeah. I think before he signs anything like that, but well, like most contracts, you should be getting your own legal counsel, your own attorney to go through it and make sure that you're not signing away rights that you shouldn't be signing away.
7: Yeah. No, that's smart. Thank you for that. All right. Last question here out of Boulder. And I like this because I do like coming back to things that maybe sometimes we take for granted what people know or maybe what we've explained. So I like this one. It says, I've heard the term sequence of returns risk on your show. Makes me nervous. I'm planning to retire at the end of this year. What practical steps can I take to help protect my portfolio from a market downturn right after I stop working?
11: Well, I love to hear that you've been listening to the show and referencing a term that we do frequently use. I'll take a step back just to explain sequence of returns risk for people that don't know that out there. Basically, sequence of returns is laying out what your potential returns will be throughout your retirement years. And if the returns are negative on the forefront of your retirement in the early years of your retirement, it can severely impact how long money lasts. Because if you're taking money out of those retirement accounts while the market is down early in your retirement, it locks in losses and it doesn't give the funds the time to come back like we've seen the stock market do over the course of time. And so a negative sequence of returns risk can be a major risk to people's retirement if you don't have a written plan in place. Now, good news is market is in a pretty good spot right now. You know, we've recovered from early the start of the year. Markets have come back a bit, and now it can be a great time to get a plan in place for this. You know, we don't want to necessarily sell when the market's down, right? That's what causes that negative sequence of return risk. So really what we want to look at is just getting a plan in place right now and those practical steps to helping to protect your portfolio from a market downturn. You know, and I think you mentioned that you're retiring at the end of this year. So yes, especially right now is the time to get that in place. There's no sooner chance that you should take here. So do it now. Get a written plan in place. If you don't have somebody that, or a financial advisor that you have confidence in for your retirement planning, or you haven't even talked to somebody about this, we're here as a resource to you. We can set up a 20-minute complimentary phone visit to start talking through these things. The phone number is 720-405-4040. We can start talking through those items and figure out what that right written plan will be for you. But yes, I think avoiding that negative sequence of returns risk is an important thing to be looking at and worth getting a plan in place now.
7: Very good. Thank you for that, Joel. Coming up here to the end of our show for today.
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16: ABC News, I'm Mike Dabusky. Maine Democrat Graham Plattner is facing a new round of controversy ahead of Tuesday's primary, with a New York Times report this week detailing allegations from two women who claim to have been physically harmed by Plattner. ABC News senior White House correspondent Selena Wang.
17: Graham Plattner is not yet the Democratic nominee, but this does come as he is supposed to be the expected winner. But Maine's Governor Janet Mills is still on the ballot, even though she suspended her campaign back in April. As the scandal swirls around Plattner, she is making clear to Democrats here that they can still vote for her if they want to.
16: More violence in the Middle East, with local health officials in Gaza City now saying at least seven people were killed in Israeli strikes today. The IDF says the operation successfully killed a Hamas military leader. And Pope Leo is in Spain for a week-long trip. It is the first papal visit to that country since 2011. This is ABC News. Events marking the 82nd anniversary of the D-Day Allied invasion of German-occupied France in World War II drew VIPs, including U.S. Defense Secretary Pete Hegseth today. ABC's Chuck Sievertson.
18: At the Normandy American Cemetery, with white crosses above the bodies of U.S. troops killed in action on D-Day, Hegseth warned of modern threats.
19: Different European beaches are stormed by different dangerous ideologies.
18: And?
19: America will lead. And we must. But capable allies must be right there with us.
18: This ceremony in the Normandy region paid tribute to those from many nations of what was the Allied Expeditionary Force in the greatest military invasion ever.
16: And the third leg of the Triple Crown is tonight in New York. The Belmont Stakes get underway just a few hours. The morning line favorite is number 4, a horse named Renegade. I'm Mike Dubusky, ABC News.
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25: Well, the drive's really looking pretty good. The worst part of your drive will be the usual spot northbound I-25 between Santa Fe up toward Colfax. Some pretty heavy traffic and moderately heavy traffic in pockets. Southbound, speeds in around 35 miles an hour between I-70 down to the stadium curve. We're seeing some moderately heavy traffic as well. North and southbound I-25 approaching 84th Avenue. I'm Bill Jones.
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4: What do you do?
5: Well, it's like...
4: take a nap?
5: No, I actually feel around to make sure that I haven't left anything.
4: Okay, that's fine.
5: And then if it's dark, then I'll actually turn on my phone's flashlight and then take a look around. Because, you know, once they drive off...
4: Yeah, they're gone. It's like they disappear. It's like a ghost car.
5: So Uber came out with their annual lost and found list. Things that people have left in an Uber that have been unbelievable.
4: You got to think the number one thing is cell phones.
5: Exactly. Over a million.
4: A million phones?
5: Yes, yes.
4: Apple's just licking their chops.
5: Yeah, and they have a solution to this. I'm going to tell you more about that in a second. But first, here are some other things that were left in an Uber. My favorite, an ankle bracelet.
4: Like the jewelry or one of the ones the cops give you?
5: The cops give you. He's got the Uber. And you just figure out, yeah, I'm going to take this sucker off right now. Dentures.
4: Ooh. Duckberry on
5: a 20 pounds of duck sausage.
4: That's a lot of sausage.
5: That's a lot of sausage.
4: Of any kind of sausage. But then duck is even more specific.
5: Live butterflies.
4: No. Forgot your life. They're not going to be live for very long.
5: No, it's not.
4: If you were an Uber driver and you look back and you see live butterflies, do you just chuck it out the window and carry on with your life?
5: Well, I would want to set them free.
4: I don't want a responsibility of live butterflies.
5: Oh. Okay, my favorite one. Somebody left a dishwasher.
4: How?
5: Like a desk, you know, like a tabletop dishwasher. Not one of those big ones, but just a dishwasher.
4: Oh, I didn't even know there was a tabletop dishwasher.
5: There is, like for apartments.
4: Okay.
5: Yeah. So, I mean, but think about that. How do you not notice, like, you can't got in the car with right. a 50-pound dishwasher?
4: I got in the car with this huge, heavy box, and now that burden's been lifted. Maybe they didn't want to throw it, didn't know where to throw it away, so they're like, I'll just take an Uber and leave it there.
5: You know what? You could do that in New York. That would be the best way.
4: Someone else's problem.
5: And so Uber has a new way for you to get your stuff back. We're going to talk about that, as well as I want you to think about what are the top cities where people leave the weirdest things? What are the top cities?
4: Okay.
5: And before we get to all that, I'd like to thank Carbonite for helping to make this show possible. I mean, think about all the irreplaceable moments on your computer, your kids' photos, you have important records, just years and years of work and so many memories. 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Okay, so what is America's most forgetful city?
4: San Francisco, because it's Uber, and a lot of people Uber in San Francisco. It's not a lot of driving.
5: No.
4: New York?
5: Yes.
4: Well, that was too easy of an answer.
5: And then comes Miami, and then comes Chicago.
4: Okay.
5: So the Uber has a brand new feature. So let's say you do forget something in the Uber car.
4: Right.
5: Is that you can message Uber. They will message the driver. And then when it's convenient for the driver, he or she will, like, drive around and then drop off whatever you left.
4: And I'm sure I'm going to have to pay for that.
5: Of course you're going to have to pay for it. That is. And whoever left the dishwasher behind, you know what? They wanted a clean getaway.
4: I could have predicted that's what you were going to say.
5: Oh, because after all, would you expect no less? It's Kim Komando, and I'm the Kim Komando Show. And joining me is Andrew Babinski.
4: Hi, Kim.
5: And let me tell you, there's so much going on in the tech space. We're going to start with SpaceX. I am so excited for this. I just signed the paper today.
4: Sign what paper?
5: The paperwork. I know, you know what? You don't want to rely on me for stock advice.
4: Okay.
5: Because I am still holding hope against hope that someday GoPro is going to make it.
4: Yeah, I saw that it went up like 400%. It's now up to 50 cents a stock.
5: Is it really?
4: Yeah,
5: I didn't know that.
4: No, I'm joking. I was just going to say,
5: what happened? I missed it. Should I cash out?
4: Yeah.
5: So SpaceX is going public. A $1.75 trillion valuation.
4: And you got in on the IPO? Is that what paperwork you signed?
5: Yeah, but I'm not the only one who can do this. You can get on it, too.
4: Okay.
5: You don't need to have, like, all this money to do it, either. It's going to be listed on the NASDAQ SPCX. The price, June 11th, is going to start at $135 per share.
4: I'm not a huge in the stock market, but that seems very high for an IPO.
5: Well, I don't know, because they've got so much going on.
4: Right.
5: And so really, I think what's going to happen is that it's going to go out, it's going to go up really high, really fast, and then probably settle back down.
4: Right, that's what happens with every IPO.
5: So if you are with Robinhood, Fidelity, or Schwab, what I really like is that a lot of these IPOs, especially when we start talking about tech companies, is like, you were so right. You can't buy the shares. Mm-hmm. But with SpaceX, they have reserved 30% for the average person.
4: Okay.
5: So 30% of the shares are available to purchase.
4: What's it feel like to be an average person?
5: I love being average. It kind of is the reason why I go to a health club and swipe, because it makes me feel normal.
4: Here's one question. Normal. Are you worried, though, that the head of this company is this volatile person that can go out there and dump the price of the stock by two tweets?
5: Elon Musk, yes, controls 85%.
4: Correct.
5: I think we've all gotten used to him.
4: Okay.
5: You know,
4: but has the stock market gotten used to him?
5: I think because of what he can do and what he has done.
4: Because, okay, there was this, like, I want to say 4 years ago, maybe 3.5 to 4 years ago, I saw an interview with a technology guy, and he was like, listen, the future of automobiles, there's going to be Toyotas and Teslas and whatever China makes, and that's it. And I thought that was interesting. So I went and I bought some Tesla stock. And then Elon Musk went out and said a bunch of crap. And that Tesla stock went in the garbage. Are you not worried about that with SpaceX?
5: I think he's matured.
4: Oh, wow. Wow.
5: I mean, you know, okay, I know there's still the fart sound in the Tesla.
4: Okay.
5: But Anthropic is also going public. Makers of Claude.
4: Did you get in on that one as well?
5: No, it just says filed for an IPO. Okay. And I will buy it too.
4: Okay.
5: I will. $965 billion.
4: That's a lot.
5: I mean, think about this.
4: That's almost a trillion-dollar company and they're not even public.
5: And meanwhile, Google's sitting there saying, like, hey, what about us? They're raising $80 billion.
4: For what?
5: They say it's going to go straight into their AI infrastructure.
4: Oh, okay. Not to bonuses for suite-level employees?
5: Warren Buffett's Berkshire Hathaway, they're writing a $10 billion check.
4: For which one?
5: For Alphabet.
4: Wow. So they're going to buy $10 billion of the $80 billion they're trying to raise?
5: Yes.
4: And Warren Buffett knows what he's doing with his money.
5: No, he said he's kind of retired, but I don't think you ever can retire.
4: You can't say you're retired and then you just made a $10 billion investment.
5: That's true.
4: It's not possible. It's not retired.
5: Okay, I'm going to play bingo now.
4: Right. Pickleball, buy 8% of Google. Then I'll have a dinner at 4 o'clock.
5: So I was driving along, and I asked Siri a question about, I wanted to know what was the 10-day forecast.
4: Can I guess what Siri's answer was?
5: What?
4: I cannot help you with that right now, but if you want to open it in the app, I can send you a link.
5: No, actually, I was pleasantly surprised, and Barry was in the passenger seat. He's like, what was that? I'm like, I don't know. So I said, Siri, give me the 10-day forecast for Santa Barbara, California. And Siri said, would you like me to use Gemini or ChatGPT for that?
4: Interesting.
5: And I said, I would like ChatGPT.
4: So one of the options wasn't Apple Intelligence?
5: Nope.
4: Uh-oh.
5: Okay. And so she went out, and she got ChatGPT with the 10-day forecast. But then at the end, she had something very interesting to say. I wish I could have recorded it.
4: Was it an ad?
5: It should have been. It said, please keep in mind that ChatGPT hallucinates, and it's best to check all your information.
4: Did it say it was going to be 36 below zero on no, Friday? Because that would have been a hallucination.
5: So, but I am one of the people who gets the iOS operating system a little bit earlier than everybody right. else. And so on Monday, June 8th, we have the WWDC.
4: The crowd goes wild.
5: They do that.
4: No, of course they do.
5: It has a lightning port. Yeah.
4: But isn't it getting mellower and mellower and mellower every year? Like, the excitement has died down.
5: No, you still have all these Apple fanboys.
4: But it's
5: and
4: just
5: girls.
4: The same product, rinse and repeat. Okay. We have an iPad. This time it has one new feature. Hey, guess what? We have an iPad. This time it has one new feature. They don't make anything new.
5: Well, they say that it's going to focus on fixes
4: okay.
5: instead of new features.
4: People get excited about fixes. Okay.
5: So Siri's going to have a brand new app on the home screen. Oh. Yes, I know. I'm pretty excited about that myself.
4: Awesome. Something for me to delete.

0: I was singing.
1: I didn't know there was a sister Gibb as well.
0: That was ABBA.
1: Isn't that the Gibbs?
0: No.
1: Who's the Gibbs?
0: The Bee Gees, you ding dong.
1: What's the difference?
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1: Maybe.
0: Okay. So what they found is that people are now getting what's called AI rot.
1: Okay.
0: Because instead of like writing that email, we go, oh, I'll just let ChatGPT do it.
1: Copy, paste, copy, paste, copy, paste. Yeah.
0: Instead of doing the math, I'll let somebody else, I'll let Claude do it.
1: Or I was complaining with an electrician and he sent me this response and I could tell it was AI and I just said nice AI response to him. And then he rewrote it with a different AI and sent it again.
0: You know what? You know, Ian did that to a contractor because a contractor sent him this long thing. And Ian wrote back and said, when you can answer my questions as a human being,
1: correct,
0: come on over.
1: Call people out for their AI use.
0: AI rot. Don't let your brain rot. And that's why you need to make sure that you do get our free newsletter. 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
6: ABC News, I'm Dave Packer. Iran condemning new U.S. attacks as a, quote, clear violation of the ceasefire. ABC foreign correspondent Tom Sophie Burridge.
7: Fresh U.S. missile strikes along Iran's coast. The U.S. military saying it destroyed Iranian radar sites after Iran fired four one-way attack drones, which posed a threat to ships near to the Strait of Hormuz. Iran retaliating, firing a volley of missiles at U.S. allies Kuwait and Bahrain. The strikes adding to the uncertainty amid a supposed ceasefire.
6: And sources familiar with Secretary Scott Bessent's thinking telling ABC News the Treasury Department is planning to use Iranian assets to rebuild and repair any future damage caused by Iran. Despite controversies regarding reports of abusing women, Graham Plattner is campaigning hard in the final days of Maine's Democratic primary. He's been leading party rival Governor Janet Mills. Defense Secretary Pete Hegseth attending ceremonies in France today on this, the 82nd anniversary of D-Day. This is ABC News. Defense Secretary Pete Hegseth's message to European leaders during a ceremony marking the 82nd anniversary of D-Day. Hegseth comparing the 1944 Normandy landings to immigration in Europe.
8: Sadly, today, different European beaches are stormed by different dangerous ideologies. Beaches in Spain, in Italy, in Greece, and Bulgaria. Boats and men arrive. When will European capitals do something about that?
6: And an emotional moment of silence with the now dwindling number of survivors held for the thousands of Allied troops killed during the invasion. The American doctor who tested positive for Ebola after treating patients in the Democratic Republic of Congo is now out of the hospital. After nearly 3 weeks, Dr. Peter Stafford was discharged today, according to health officials in Berlin. His wife and four kids were also in quarantine, were also discharged. Dave Packer, ABC News.
9: We Music is a bridge between the material and the spiritual. My name is Harvey Lauer, and I'm 82. 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
18: A pretty busy drive out there around the metro area. First off, out west, 6th Avenue, Highway 6, at Clear Creek Canyon Road at Tunnel 1. There was an earlier accident there. The accident has been cleared, but slow traffic does remain going through that area on Highway 6 westbound. Also, I-70 eastbound approaching Highway 58. There is an accident that just happened in the right shoulder. Emergency crews are on the way, so there could be the right lane blocked as well. With traffic, I'm Jeffrey Dalle.
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0: I have a certain packing trick that I do.
1: For a vacation?
0: Yes. Okay. We talked about taking all these flights. Mm-hmm. Is that I lay out what I want to bring, because we all have like our favorite pair of jeans, our favorite shoes and jackets and stuff like that. And then you take pictures of it all and you say, I'm going to Mexico for 4 days or wherever you're going, and look up the weather. And then tell me what I'm missing and tell me what I have too much of. And then come up with 10 outfits. And then, whew, hallelujah, it puts everything all together so you can wear like this jacket without those jeans or that dress or whatever it may be.
1: Does it ever say you don't need these two things?
0: Yes.
1: Oh, that's really cool.
0: They say like you don't need two pairs of blue shoes. But I'm like, I like both.
1: Shut up, ChatGPT. Sure. You don't know style.
0: So if you're going on a trip this summer and you're wondering, like, an easy way to pack, you ought to try that out.
1: That's really cool.
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4: ABC News, I'm Dave Packer. An urgent manhunt in Toledo, Ohio for a suspect or suspects after multiple people were shot near a festival this evening. Police say a number of people have been taken to hospitals. More missiles and drones fired by Iran toward Bahrain and Kuwait. That according to Bahrain's government, which calls it a serious escalation. Iran says the attacks targeted the U.S. military. Backlash against a proposed data center in Tennessee, where more than 160,000 people signing a petition opposing one next to the Nashville Zoo. Tony Zavidson with the residents group.
5: It seems like they're trying to move forward without getting any kind of environmental impact study, any kind of estimated energy usage or utility usage.
4: Golden Tempo is the winner at today's 158th running of the Belmont Stakes, capturing the third leg of the Triple Crown 5 weeks after winning the Kentucky Derby and making more history for trainer Sherry DeVoe. Commandment was second and favorite Renegade third. This is ABC News.
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1: Nope.
0: Nobody does.
1: I zoom past that as fast as possible.
0: But you don't know who's really tracking you.
1: All of them.
0: So what you want to do is go to your phone's location settings, and then you find out which apps have always on access. And so you want to revoke anything that you don't use. And also, if there's some apps that you just don't use anymore, you might as well just wipe them out while you're there.
1: But if you delete them, does it get rid of those permissions?
0: Yes, but you because the app is no longer on your phone.
1: Okay.
0: But you still want to go in there and double check, okay, just in case. Make sure that you sign up for our free newsletters. 5 minutes a day, you'll always be tech smart with the latest and greatest. And also the scams and the alerts.
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9: ABC News, I'm Dave Packer. An urgent manhunt in Toledo, Ohio for a suspect or suspects. After multiple people were shot near a festival this evening, police say a number of people have been taken to hospitals. More missiles and drones fired by Iran toward Bahrain and Kuwait. That according to Bahrain's government, which calls it a serious escalation. Iran says the attacks targeted the U.S. military. Backlash against a proposed data center in Tennessee, where more than 160,000 people signing a petition opposing one next to the Nashville Zoo. Tony Davidson with the Residents Group.
10: It seems like they're trying to move forward without getting any kind of environmental impact study, any kind of estimated energy usage or utility usage.
9: Golden Tempo is the winner at today's 158th running of the Belmont Stakes, capturing the third leg of the Triple Crown. 5 weeks after winning the Kentucky Derby and making more history for trainer Sherry DeVoe, Commandment was second and favorite Renegade third. This is ABC News. President Trump held what the White House billed as an economic speech last night in Wisconsin ahead of the November midterms. ABC's Olivia Rubin.
11: The Department of Justice says
12: President Trump touting an economic win, a strong jobs report that showed extensive hiring.
13: These are the strongest job numbers of the entire administration so far, and that's during this conflict on top of it, so it's great.
12: The labor market adding 172,000 jobs in May, according to new government data, more than double what economists expected. The unemployment rate holding steady at 4.3%.
9: Tonight in Vegas, Game 3 of the Stanley Cup Final. The Carolina Hurricanes and Vegas Golden Knights are neck and neck in the series, each with one win under their belts. Still no update on Golden Knights defenseman Braden McNabb, who took a puck in the face in Game 2. The game starting at 8 p.m. Eastern on ABC. Dave Packer, ABC News.
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